0: Even still, as sharply as that ball was hit, he figured he could afford to take his time. Barely got done.
1: Here's J.J. Blade. He will take a breaking ball strike over the inside part of the plate. Blade homered his first time up. Takes a change up in the dirt. One ball, one strike count. You miss middle end to this guy right now, doesn't really matter what the pitch is. He's killing it. The 1-1. High curveball that misses way up and out of the strike zone. Two balls and a strike. Sal Stewart waiting on deck. Pitch to Blade. He'll take that one. It is a sinker off the outside corner. Amazing how pitchers pitch you after you take them deep the first time. A whole lot more careful. 3-1 coming. And here it is. And that's ball four.
0: Well, when that happens, it's up to the guys behind you to make a pay.
1: You gotta capitalize on it. Otherwise, they'll walk Blade every time. And when you get walked a ton, that swing starts to suffer because of it. Stewart popped out to the catcher in his first at bat. Swung at a pitch out of the strike zone. Sal readies. Pitch from Luender Avila will miss down and away. That was a fastball that bounced to the plate. That's never a good sign. One ball, no strike count. Two down in the inning. Reds trailing 4-1, trying to make a little bit of a comeback. That pitch is another fastball that was in the dirt down and in.
0: Well, that's one of those you wish you knew that Jensen was having trouble finding the baseball, because then you could take second. Jensen looked for it, couldn't find it, took him a second. It was right between his legs, so you don't want to move up because you know where the ball is. You don't know that he doesn't know. By the time you realize it, it's too late.
1: Stewart settles back in, pointing the bat skyward as normal. He sets ready. Avila. Slider right on the outside corner. A 2-0 breaking ball, and he put it right on the money.
0: But Willie Traynor behind the plate's not in any hurry to tell you it's a strike, is he?
1: Slow reaction. 2-1 pitch. Avila. Fly ball into right field. Moving back is Thomas. He'll make the catch just shy of the track. And the Reds are scoreless here in the third. It is a 4-1 Royals lead as we head to the fourth. Tommy Thrall is coming back to you here on the Reds Radio Network.
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3: My cumulative GPA over the past 4 years is a 4.57. I played football and basketball for Capitol High School. It's very cool getting involved with Special Olympics and then also doing youth projects as well. We did a STEM program over the summer, and it was really fun getting to know the younger kids.
2: Camden is competing with outstanding students from across the Mountain State for the title of the 2026 WVRC Media Academic All-Star, presented by Greer Industries. The winner will receive an Apple MacBook and be featured on Metro News Television. These academic all-stars aren't just excelling in the classroom today. They're preparing to lead our communities tomorrow. West Virginia's future is bright because it rests in the hands of these remarkable young men and women.
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1: Left-hander Brandon Liebrandt is our Red Wilbur's Mustard pitching change. Wilbur's Mustard, let's put some mustard on it. Liebrandt, 2-3 with a 5.23 ERA and 11 starts in AAA.
0: Pours in a first pitch strike to Michael Massey, and the count is nothing and one. Bottom third of the order for the Royals here in the fourth inning against this left-hander Liebrandt. He sets, holds high, and the 0-1 pitch. Massey tries to drop down a bunt, does, in the grass toward third, picked up by Stewart, but late to first. That'll be a base hit for Massey. Bunt single. Liebrandt originally was looking like he would make a play, then Stewart called him off, picked it up. By that point, it was way too late. Stewart either called him off or Liebrandt just whiffed on it. Maybe both.
1: Yeah, I think that Liebrandt just missed it. He had a chance. He was the only one that was going to be able to make the play there.
0: And now another bunt attempt. This time Nick Lofton bunts at it, but missed it for, actually fouled it off for strike one.
1: Now, we don't know in AAA if teams bunted a lot against Liebrandt because he couldn't make the play, but that's back-to-back bunts here by the Royals in the bottom of the order.
0: Brandon has a pretty good connection to both these teams, the Reds and the Royals. His dad, Charlie, debuted with the Reds, but then had some of his best years in a Royals uniform and won a World Series with Kansas City. Swing and a miss. Count is 0-2 on Nick Lofton.
1: I had Charlie Liebrandt on my pitching pad when I was growing up.
0: Excuse me?
1: Yeah.
0: Pitching pad?
1: I used to make out lineups and...
0: Swinging a ground ball at third. Lunging for it, Stewart. Long off balance throw, and he got him. I mean, that would make Brooks Robinson proud. Way over into foul territory. Stewart making the twisting throw, and I mean, he put that throw chest high to Nathaniel Lowe over at first base. What a play to get Nick Lofton.
1: Quite a good-looking gem of a play by the youngster. I tell you what, when you're playing first base all the time and you make a play like that, that makes it even that much more spectacular for Sal Stewart.
0: Kyle Isbell takes the first pitch fastball upstairs.
1: I'm going to put a star by
0: that. Yeah, that's twice that Nick Lofton has been robbed by star-worthy plays. It was Edwin Arroyo that made his spectacular play against Lofton back in the second inning. Swing and a miss and a slow slider.
1: Yeah, I used to have a lineup, a sheet, a piece of paper that I would make out of a lineup from all the baseball cards that I had when I was growing up and 8, 9, 10 years old. And I would pretend I was announcing the game, throwing the ball up against the house.
0: Charlie was one of those guys?
1: Charlie was one of my pitchers.
0: Swinging a check swing foul. 1-2 on Isbell. Now would you throw... Would you try to use their mechanics?
1: No.
0: You would pitch with them?
1: No, I was only doing it so I could pretend I was a broadcaster.
0: Oh, okay.
1: But I always made Charlie pitch against Johnny Bench. So it didn't go well for old Charlie.
0: Tough luck.
1: But if you made my lineup, then you had a pretty good baseball card.
0: Well, Charlie did his college work right up the road in Oxford. Pitch down too low. He went to Miami. Ninth-round pick of the Reds back in 1978.
1: Well, you know, when you're an Alabama boy and you're 8 or 9 years old, the only Miami you know is in Florida.
0: Right. Two balls, two strikes to count. The left-hander readies, and here's Liebrandt with a 2-2 pitch. Swinging a high pop foul, third base side. Off with the mask, Stevenson near the Royals on deck circle. He'll make the backhanded catch just in front of the camera well by the Royals dugout.
1: Tell you, Tyler does a really good job of getting to the baseball in foul territory. He's not one that you really have to worry about a whole lot. He doesn't stagger. He doesn't worry about the spin with the ball coming back. He seems to always look rather comfortable as he makes those types of plays.
0: Now back to the top of the order. Here's Carter Jensen, who struck out looking, walked, and scored. That was back in the first inning. Left-hander against left-hander. Lee Brand with a high set. He throws the pitch, swinging a weak tapper right back to the pitcher. He has it. Lee Brandt turns. One hop throw to low at first base, and they got
1: it. Maybe that's why they were bunting.
0: Maybe so. Didn't get a whole lot on that throw, just kind of pushed it to first, and the Reds almost paid the price. But Nathaniel Lowe bails him out, inning over, and we head to the bottom of the fourth inning. It's the Royals 4, Reds 1 on the Reds Radio Network.
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0: Reds come to bat here in the fourth inning. The fourth inning is brought to you by Four Roses Bourbon, the mellow, balanced Kentucky classic that's crafted for those home run moments. 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Enjoy responsibly. Nice night for baseball here at Great American Ballpark. Eugenio Suarez leads it off. First pitch on the way. Suarez swings and fouls it back. Nothing and one, the count on Suarez. Right-hander Luinder Avila back to work, and a check swing on a slider a little bit low on the outside corner. One ball and one strike. Avila's in the rotation because he's basically taking over Chris Bubich's spot. The pitch. And another breaking ball in the inside corner for a called strike. The Royals certainly dealing with some injuries, including a couple of big ones in their rotation.
1: Yeah, no Bubich, no Cole Reagans. Reagans is a huge loss.
0: And both of them have been all-stars in the last couple of years. The pitch on the outside corner. One an all-star last year, the other an all-star 2 years ago. So Bubich out. And originally, his spot in the rotation was being occupied by Bailey Falter. That was going horribly. The Royals just DFA'd him. The 2-2 is a slider in the dirt. Suarez checked his swing in time.
1: And the Royals also lost their closer in Carlos Estevez.
0: Lucas Erceg has kind of taken over that role, but that hasn't gone very well either.
1: That's been like riding a mountain bike in some rough hills.
0: Three balls, two strikes on Suarez.
1: A little bumpy.
0: Mm-hmm. Yeah, you could say that again. Here's the 3-2 pitch to Eugenio Suarez. Inside, he walked him, and the Reds have their leadoff man aboard for the first time tonight. The walk of Suarez puts him on for Nathaniel Lowe. Let's get the answer to our trivia question.
1: Let's do that.
0: Since the beginning of play as an American League expansion team in 1969. The Royals have qualified for the postseason 10 times. How many times have the Reds and Royals qualified for the postseason in the same year? A3, B2, C1. We're both saying A3, the pitch. Off the inside corner for ball one, a fastball to Nathaniel Lowe.
14: Previous pitch was called the ball, the catch was challenging.
0: So do we want to stick with A3?
1: Sure.
0: Okay. We turn our attention to the board. Was it, in fact, a ball? Survey says, nope, it was a strike on the inside edge.
14: Ball's overturned. Kansas City has two challenges remaining.
0: So that flips the count to 0-1 now on Nathaniel Lowe. The correct answer is actually C1. 1976 was the lone time. Maybe that's why this was 1976 theme trivia. Pitch in the dirt inside. One ball, one strike on Nathaniel Lowe. Reds won.
1: So the next 2 days going to be like this, where you're not going to know any of the stuff?
0: Oh, yeah, count on that. Yeah, absolutely. I just gave you the rundown. I don't need to do it again. Mm-hmm. I already told you, don't rely on my knowledge of history of any kind.
1: I got a guy.
0: Here's the 1-1. Off the inside corner, two
1: Isn't
0: balls and a strike.
1: I got a guy?
0: Yeah, there is. It's the guy that...
1: Post Malone,
0: yeah.
1: I like that song.
0: I do, too. I like most of his country stuff. 2-1 on Nathaniel Lowe. The pitch, swing and a bouncing ball. Right side, handled by the second baseman, Massey, way over in the hole. He gloves, spins and throws the shortstop, Witt, at the bag. They're only going to get the one out. They still threw to first for posterity. Lowe's going to reach on the fielder's choice. 4-6, Suarez erased at second base. Now one down.
1: I got a guy for that.
0: For trivia?
1: No.
0: You're just singing.
1: Post Malone song. I got a guy for that.
0: You're just singing. The Reds went on to win the World Series while the Royals lost to the Yankees on a pennant-clinching home run by Chris Chambliss. Pitch is too high. In the ninth inning of the fifth and decisive game of the ALCS, the 1976 season is the only year in which both the Reds and Royals qualified for the postseason in the same year. It was 13. 13 was the year the Reds were the wild card team. 2-0 now on Spencer Steer. Right-hander comes set. The pitch. And a check swing didn't go, and the pitch misses off the outside corner to Steer. 3-0 now on Spencer Steer. Runner at first is low. 3-0 pitch. And Steer rips a line drive into left field. That's a base hit. Up to second base is Nathaniel Lowe. And Spencer Steer now has himself a 20-game on-base streak after his walk in the second inning. And now the base hit here.
1: He just a five-game hitting streak as well.
0: Red hot.
1: You know, you want Spencer Steer this year. For the longest time, it seemed like he was just running into hitting streaks, on base, getting a hit, and 22 out of 23, might have been more than that. But every time that there's an 0-for game, he turns around and starts a new hitting streak. And that's exactly what he's done here after going 0-for 5 days ago, and now, or 5 games ago, and now here he is with a 5-game hitting streak tonight.
0: No runners at first and second with one out. Lindor Avila starting to reach uncharted territories, at least at the major league level. This is the longest outing of his career in the big leagues. He's been mostly used as a reliever, so that's a bit deceiving, the pitch. And it's in there for a called strike.
1: And it's just as much a mental hurdle as it is physical fatigue. I've never been here before. I'm not really sure. And all of a sudden, things start to unravel.
0: 0-1. Swing, and there's a liner up the middle on one hop, handled by the second baseman, Massey, to Witt at the bag, coming across the throw to first, not in time. One hop liner up the middle, and they get the out at second of Steer. He's forced out 4-6. Down to third is Nathaniel Lowe. And here is Edwin Arroyo, the chance to help his team on his first day in the big leagues. Arroyo struck out his first time up in his first major league at bat.
1: And that was on a slider under his hands.
0: Right-hander comes set. And the first pitch to Arroyo, way too high with a fastball upstairs. One ball, no strikes on Edwin Arroyo. His sister is in town from Florida here for his big league debut, his sister Keisha. Mom and dad will be here tomorrow. The 1-0 pitch is swung on and fouled back to the left side out of play. Mom coming in from Florida, dad coming in from Puerto Rico for tomorrow's game. Found out this morning around 10:30 when Pat Kelly called him. Realized he was coming to the big leagues. Here's the 1-1 pitch to Edwin Arroyo. Now Avila backs off the rubber and resets.
1: Arroyo from Arecibo, Puerto Rico. That's the home of one of my former teammates, Kendy Maldonado.
0: The 1-1. Swing, and that's fouled off his foot. Ball and two strikes on Arroyo. First and third, two away.
1: Arecibo on the opposite side of the island from San Juan.
0: Okay.
1: I played down there for a couple of years. Played for a team called Mayagüez, which was about 15 minutes from Arecibo. It's a place called Rincon down there that's awfully good surfing.
0: Yeah. One ball, two strikes. Here's the 1-2 pitch. Swing and a miss. Struck him out with a fastball away. Down on strikes. Arroyo, and the inning is over. The Reds threatened but come up empty in the fourth. On to the fifth inning we go. 4-1. Royals lead the Reds on the Reds Radio Network.
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19: It's Dave Allen coming up on the next show. Senator Eric Tarr will stop by. Jamon Schmidt from Goodwill is here. And the new superintendent of schools in Putnam County, Bruce McGrew, all right here on the Voice of Charleston, WCHS.
0: Brandon Liebrandt's back to work for the Royals, or for the Reds, against the Royals here in the fifth inning. First time that he's ever pitched against Kansas City. Talking with him before the ballgame a little bit today, he said that he grew up a Braves fan, but they always kind of kept a pretty close eye on what the Royals were doing. Of course, his dad, Charlie, still gets back for quite a few Royals functions from time to time. Here's Bobby Witt Jr. now. First pitch to Bobby Witt is in the dirt. Change up down for ball one. Witt hit by a pitch his first time up and scored. Flied to right in the third. Royals are up 4-1 in the fifth. Second inning of work for Liebrandt. First two hitters last inning tried to bunt. And now Witt goes down to get one and swings, and it's a towering blast to deep left field. Blade back at the wall, leaps, and it's high off the fence. And Witt's going to go into second base with a leadoff double.
1: You know, I thought Blade was going to be able to catch that.

0: didn't jump.
1: It looked kind of like it might have been a catchable ball. It was right up against the wall. I think, he got too close to the wall when he reached up to the glove.
0: He's not going to catch it either way. But as he reached up, his glove hit the overhang of the pad and stopped his glove's momentum upward. But that ball was still too high. I don't think he's going to get that.
1: He got blocked by the pad. Denied. So it's a double for Witt. Now Lee Brandt comes home to Pasquantino. Bunts it foul back into the net. Again, they're bunting. Western and Southern Financial Group wants to strike out cancer all season long. Every time a Reds pitcher strikes out a batter, Western and Southern donates to support cancer research, education, and care in the greater Cincinnati area when it comes to fighting cancer. We're all in this together. Lee Brandt eyeballing the runner at second. Now the left-hander's home with the 0-1 to the left-handed hitting Pasquantino. It's a fastball sinking in tight. One ball, one strike. Pasquantino singled in the third. Popped out to Edwin Arroyo his first time up.
0: It's kind of unusual to ask a guy like Pasquantino to bunt.
1: One would think, right?
0: Especially being in the number three spot. But I guess when you're struggling and not hitting the ball with any kind of authority, your manager's just trying to get a runner to third and hope you can get an extra add-on run.
1: Pasquantino loops one short left center field. Here comes Blade, and he makes a nice sliding catch in short left center field. That's the first out of the Royals' fifth. One down. And now Jack Caglione. Caglione has walked and scored. He's also struck out. He hits with a runner at second base and one out. Lee Brandt picks up the sign, readies. A high set. Now the left-hander spins and looks the runner back to second base. Hey, Reds fans, Kroger gives you more ways to save. 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Kroger, official grocery partner of the Reds. Lee Brandt delivers to Caglione. First pitch to him is off the inside corner for ball one. Caglione walked his first time up. He's struck out in his last at bat, 0 for 1 officially tonight. Royals leading 4-1 in the fifth. Lee Brandt readies. Eyeballing that runner at second. Now home with a 1-0. Caglione swats one to center field deep. Back goes Dunn on the track. He's out of room. It's gone. That's into the Reds' bullpen. A two-run home run for Jack Caglione. Six runs for the Royals tonight, all by way of home runs. A grand slam by Lane Thomas in the first, and now a two-run blast by Caglione in the fifth. Let's pause for station identification on the Reds Radio Network.
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1: With the Cowboy, Jeff Brantley, I'm Tommy Thrall. Great to be with you tonight. Unfortunately, the Reds on the wrong side of a 6-1 score as the breaking ball from Brandon Lee Brandt misses off the inside corner. 1-0 the count. All right, let's talk about the scoreboard stumper, shall we? Isaac Collins at the plate with nobody on.
0: We can do better on that than we did on the trivia question.
1: Collins swings, lifts into the air, short right field. You're a little upset about that. Here comes Steer near the line to make the catch.
0: I don't like waving.
1: I don't either. All right, here we go. Four catchers have won five or more Gold Glove awards while playing their entire career
0: Salvador
1: for
0: Perez.
1: Just one team. Who are they? There's one. You're one for one. You're off to a great start.
0: Say it again now. Five.
1: Four catchers have four won catchers. Five or more Gold Glove awards while playing their entire careers for just one team. Salvador Perez, he ain't going anywhere. He will finish his career, no doubt, with Kansas City. They just signed him to a two-year deal. The offseason, the pitch is down too low. Of course, he had a good year last year. Not in the lineup today. It's not gone as well for him this year. 1-0 on Lane Thomas. Here's Lee Brandt's 1-0 pitch. Down too low.
0: Johnny Bench.
1: Well, there you go, Johnny Bench. Okay.
0: I mean, that's kind of a no-brainer.
1: Well, I thought so. He had 10 of them. Sal has five. 2-0 pitch. Thomas takes down low.

0: a double. He's having himself a pretty good night. Four-run home run. They call those grand slams in this sport back in the first inning, and now a two-out double here in the fifth.
1: So I take it that the last one is a guy that is a throwback, an older guy.
0: I couldn't tell you when he played. Told you, don't know anything about him. So probably. Good defensive catcher, apparently. Won a bunch of gold gloves. He was in the American League, and I can tell you that. Give you that hint. Pitch to Michael Massey, and it's down too low. One of the old teams in the American League. So there's a very good possibility that he's an older fella from the way back years. 1-0 on Massey. Lee Brandt stares down the runner at second. Here he comes with the 1-0 pitch. Up and in. Low bridged him. Fastball, and Massey leans back out of the way of one whistling under his chin. Massey was splitting time with Nick Lofton at second base. Jonathan India is out for the year. Labrum issue in his shoulder. So he's not coming back. So those two have been splitting time. But now Nick Lofton getting the start at third base because Michael Garcia had his hamstring start barking on him on Saturday. The pitch is in there for a strike, 2-1.
1: How many gold gloves did he have to win? Five?
0: Five, yeah. He won five. Two balls, one strike, the pitch, swinging a high, towering pop-up between the mound and third. Here comes Stewart right next to the mound. He will make the catch, side retired. So that does it. The Royals are done in the fifth, but not before a Jack Caglione two-run home run, his sixth of the year, has stretched the Royals' lead to 5-6-1 as we go to the bottom of the fifth inning here at Great American Ballpark on the Reds Radio Network.
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0: Matt McClain leads it off for the Reds here in the bottom of the fifth inning. The right-hander back to work, Avila, and the first pitch to McClain misses low and inside. A fastball sinking down and in. The count is 1-0. If you're listening tonight on your car or truck radio, please remember to buckle your safety belt. This message brought to you by the Ohio Department of Public Safety. If you're not buckled up, what's holding you back? McClain takes low. Two balls, no strikes. Lane popping out in foul territory to the third baseman his first time up. The 2-0 pitch. And McClain takes a fastball down low. It's 3-0. McClain, Dunn, and Blade. Reds need to get going in a big way offensively now, down by 5.
1: Well, if you're Avila, you don't want to walk the number 9 batter in any order.
0: 3-0, and he did. Fastball way up and in, and McClain leans back out of the way of all 4.
1: That's a benefit for the Reds. At least they get their ninth batter on. You flip it back over to the top of the order. Obviously, the Reds have a little bit of offensive work to do.
0: And we talked about the fact that Avila hasn't been used

0: in extended roles. And now he's having to face this Reds lineup for the third time. See how he fares. Here's Blake Dunn, 0 for 2. Dunn's been struggling lately at the plate. He watches a fastball miss in. Dunn now just 1 for his last 15 with a fly to right and a ground out to third. The Royals with action in their bullpen now. Avila delivers, and the pitch is low and inside. Now, Avila needs to get through this inning, obviously, to qualify for the win.
1: And he has not thrown a strike here in this fifth inning. Six consecutive out of the zone.
0: John Schreiber, right-hander loosening for Kansas City. Avila's 2-0 pitch. And he centered one up. Fastball down the middle for a strike. It's 2-1. Right-hander sets ready. Here he comes. Breaking ball spins high on the inside corner. And you got to credit Dunn. He is not giving in at all in this at-bat.
1: Yeah, you have to be, when you're down this much, you have to be patient. You're not going to hit a 7-run homer.
0: Avila has the sign, readies. Here's the right-hander's 3-1 pitch, and it is right down the middle of fastball. Fills up the count at 3 balls and 2 strikes. Dunn waving the bad waiting. McLean leading off first base. Here's the payoff pitch on the way. Swing and a foul over by the Royals third base dugout. Dunn still up there battling. He was 0 for 5 and struck out 3 times in the game yesterday in that series finale against Atlanta. Reds would love to see him heat back up. Avila's payoff pitch and a swing and a miss. He chased ball 4. It was a fastball up out of the zone on his hands, and Dunn came up empty. One gone here in the fifth inning. Brings up J.J. Blade. Blade homered back in the first inning. He has provided the Reds their only offense so far in this game. Pitch to Blade, and he tries to bunt now and fouls it back.
1: Well, I thought that was a pretty good idea, especially with Lofton playing as deep as he was and over towards the shortstop hole. I mean, at this point, if you're the Reds, you're just trying to get base runners.
0: The 0-1. Up and away to J.J. Blade. The count is even, 1 ball, 1 strike. Blade now with 10 home runs on the year. The last Red to hit 10 or more homers through his first 31 games with the team, 2020 Nick Castellanos. The pitch swinging and a miss. Led the National League in May in OPS, total bases, RBIs. Pretty good bid for National League Player of the Month, I'd say.
1: Right there with you.
0: Avila sets at the belt. Here's the 1-2 pitch. And he didn't want to, but he went around. Chased the breaking ball down and in. Back-to-back strikeouts for Avila.
1: Nice comeback for the Royals right-hander after walking McLean on 4 straight.
0: Now he'll deal with Sal Stewart with a runner at first base and 2 outs. Avila sets ready. Here he comes. And a swing and a miss. Avila came in 0-2 with a 5.06 ERA in 10 games and only 1 start. Reds haven't been able to do much against him at all tonight except for the home run by Blade, and that's the one part of Avila's game where he was the best. Only given up 1 home run in 21 innings coming in. And then the Reds take him deep, 2 batters into his outing. Haven't done anything since. Avila is home with the 0-1 to Sal Stewart. He misses low with a fastball. It's a 1-ball, 1-strike count. Matt McLean at first base. He walked on 4 pitches to start the inning. The 1-1 pitch. Swing and a ground ball headed for third. Scooped up by Lofton. He'll go the short way to second. Massey covering, forcing out McLean. That does it for the Reds here in the fifth inning. So the play goes 5-4. Side retired. We go to the sixth inning. It is the Royal Six. Reds 1 on the Reds Radio Network.
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1: Royals coming to bat, sixth inning. It is 6-1 Kansas City. Left-hander back to work, and the first pitch from Liebrand on the way, and it's off the inside corner low for ball one to Nick Lofton. 1-0 on Lofton. Lofton, 0-2. Here's the 1-0 pitch, and Lofton takes up and away. It's a two-ball, no-strike count now on Nick Lofton. And he's having a little issue with his elbow guard. Final answer to tonight's scoreboard stumper. The final of the four catchers with five or more Gold Glove awards while playing their entire career for just one team. Salvador Perez, 5. Yadier Molina, Cardinals, 9. Johnny Bench, of course, 10. The last answer, Bill Freehand of the Tigers, 5. Pitch low and inside. 3 balls and no strikes.
2: I wouldn't have gotten that.
1: Yeah, unfortunately, I don't know a whole lot about Bill Freehand.
2: I know he won 5 Gold Gloves with the Tigers.
1: He was an all-star 11 times. I'd say he had a pretty darn good career. I should probably know a little bit more about Bill Freehand. Pitch is in there for a called strike. Good backdoor breaking ball. 3-1 the count. Yeah, he was an all-star every year from 64 to 73 and then one last time in 75. And the pitch missing up and away. Ball 4. Leadoff walk to Nick Lofton begins the Royals' sixth inning. Now Kyle Isbell will make his way to the plate.
2: And it looks like Liebrandt's got a pretty good idea about what he wants to do. He's trying to do too much with his pitches, and they're missing off the plate. Sometimes you just have to decide, my stuff's good enough, and I'm going to throw it on the plate and make them swing.
1: First pitch to Kyle Isbell is on the outside corner for a called strike. Royals have hit 2 home runs tonight. They don't hit many home runs. They don't score many runs. They average under 4 a game. They have 6. They actually moved the fences in left and right fields at Kauffman Stadium in Kansas City to try to promote more homers from the home team. The pitch, a bunt.
2: Hasn't helped.
1: No, it hasn't. Now Isbell wants to challenge. I think he was checking with home plate umpire Willie Traynor first to see if he swung.
3: The pitch was called a strike. The batter's challenging.
1: It was a called strike, so Isbell thought it wasn't. Let's see. The big board says Steve Reich.
3: The call strike is confirmed. Kansas City has 1 challenge remaining.
2: Well, when you're running out of the box, that's a tough time to challenge.
1: I was thinking the same thing.
2: The right perception of the strike zone changes dramatically.
1: On the outside half of the plate, a full ball above the bottom of the zone, and now the 0-2 pitch to Isbell. Instead, Liebrandt lobs one over to first, checks on the runner. Lofton back. Lofton doesn't have a stolen base. Hadn't even attempted one yet.
2: It's a good time to pick, huh?
1: Here's the 0-2 pitch to Isbell. Swing and a miss. Struck him out. Got him with a changeup down and out of the zone. That's the first out of the Royals' sixth inning. Now back to the top of the order. Here's Carter Jensen. Jensen walked and scored in the first inning. Struck out looking in the second. Tapped one back to the pitcher in the fourth inning. Royals have 6 runs on 7 hits. For the Reds, a run on only 2 hits. Liebrandt's pitch off the inside corner. And really, Cowboy, it's pretty easy to look at this ballgame right now and think it would be a whole different story without the 2 walks and the hit by pitch in the first inning.
2: I'm right there with you.
1: Left-hander, again, checks on the runner at first base, and Lofton falls back into the base easily, barely a lead. That great taste of the ballpark at home with JTM's Philly Kits and Fat Tire Beer, Cheese, and Pretzels. Find these game day favorites in your grocery freezer. JTM Food Group, let's create great dishes together. The 2-0 pitch, swung on, popped into the air. Short center field, done in. He's got plenty of time to get there. He'll make the catch easily. And now 2 gone in the sixth inning. You don't see him do it very often, but Reds manager Terry Francona used an opener. It was Lyon Richardson tonight. He gave up four runs on one swing of the bat after the two walks and hit by pitch in the first. The grand slam by Lane Thomas. The four runs he allowed in his one inning of work. All came on the one hit he allowed. He walked two, struck out two, the home run, and the hit by pitch, his line. Bobby Witt Jr. now. The pitch to Witt up and away for ball one. Caleb Ferguson gave the Reds a couple of innings of shutout baseball. He did not walk a batter, struck out two, allowed two hits in two scoreless innings. Now Lee Brandt, the pitch, down too low. Just brought up today from AAA Louisville. Lee Brandt currently in his third inning of work. High set, looks at first, throws that way, and he throws it away. And it gets wedged over by the tarp, and down to second base goes Lofton, as Lowe has to go dig it out. It didn't bounce back out like a lot of times the errant throws over that way will. Couldn't really see if it got wedged over by the tarp or in the pads.
2: Like it went under the pad, and that's the reason it didn't move at that point. Actually, it hit the pad, kicked back.
1: Kicked back off the tarp roller.
2: Yep.
1: Stayed over there. So an error on the pitcher, Lee Brandt. Here's the 2-0 pitch. Way too high, and it's a 3-ball, no strike count now on Witt. Six to one. Royals have the lead. We're in the sixth inning. First game of this three-game series. Now the Reds are just going to go ahead and put Bobby Witt Jr. aboard. So he'll head down to first. Two on, two out. And they'll go after the left-handed hitting Vinny Pasquantino. Pasquantino, a single in the third, flew out to left field in the fifth. Infield pop to the second baseman, Edwin Arroyo, his first time up. One for three tonight. Pitch to him, up and in on his hands. The count's 1-0. Looks like they may start to stir in the Reds' bullpen. Trying to get as much out of Lee Brandt as they can. He sets ready. Stares down the runner at second. The 1-0 pitch, and there's a line drive and a right field base hit. Here comes Steer. Around third, loft into the plate. Steer's throw home, cut off by Lowe. The run will score. It's 7-1 Kansas City on the RBI single by Vinny Pasquantino. His 26th run batted into the year. Witt goes first to third with his good speed. And now Jack Caglione, who hit the two-run home run in the fifth. Left-handed hitter waiting. Lee Brandt brings it home. The pitch to Caglione is lifted in the air. Center field coming on is done. He'll make the catch. Side retired. And that does it for the Royals in the sixth. So we go to the bottom of the sixth inning. 7-1. Kansas City with the lead on the Reds Radio Network.
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2: Right-hander John Schreiber into the ball game out of the Royal bullpen. 25th appearance, no wins, two losses, a 2.86 ERA. In his 22 innings pitch, he has allowed only 19 hits. He's not a big strikeout pitcher. He's only struck out 12 batters, so he pitches to contact. Hopefully the Reds can find a bit of contact here.
1: His first pitch is sliced foul into the seats for strike one. Eugenio Suarez leading off the Reds' sixth inning.
2: Schreiber has that low three-quarter delivery, very low three-quarter. Ball runs away from the lefties into the righties.
1: Wender Avila in line for his first win. Pitch up and away. One ball, one strike on Eugenio Suarez. Seven, one, Kansas City, bottom of the sixth inning. The 1-1 pitch. Suarez looks at a strike. One and two now on Eugenio. Things were looking promising for the Reds in the fourth inning. Suarez walked to lead things off. In fact, the Reds have had leadoff walks each of the last two innings. Suarez swings and misses at a breaking ball away. He's down on strikes. One gone here in the sixth inning. Now Nathaniel Lowe will be back. Lowe's grounded out to first and hit into a fielder's choice. Lowe waits on the right-hander, and here comes Schreiber. Off the inside corner, ball one. Lowe for two. Grounded up the middle his last time up. Outfield straight away. The pitch to Lowe is on the edge. A called strike. Fastball. Schreiber the pause and the 1-1. Down and in. Two balls.
2: You have to imagine after losing Hunter Green early, you lost Emilio Pagan, but losing Pierce Johnson and Graham Ashcraft and then Ellie De La Cruz yesterday. Yeah, that's a big gut punch for guys that are in the Reds dugout. But you're not paid to worry about that. You just have to figure out a way to get yourself back up mentally and back out onto the field to play.
1: Two ones off the inside corner. It's a three ball, one strike count on Nathaniel Lowe. And the pitch to him is low and inside. That's ball four. So the Reds have a leadoff base runner. Or not a leadoff base runner, a one-out base runner. That's the word I was looking for. One out. Here's Spencer Steer. Steer's now reached base safely in 20 straight after his walk in the second inning. And a base hit in the fourth. And that's the longest active on-base streak in the big leagues right now. Longest of his career also.
2: It's part of the reason that this game is a lot mental at this level, because you can't let extenuating circumstances determine how you perform on the field of play, because the stats all count the same. They don't have an asterisk that says, well, we lost our closer or two starting pitchers or somebody got sick at the wrong time. That doesn't matter.
1: 1-0, softly rolled to the shortstop. Witt to Massey, around to first, just in time on a close play. Steer is out, 6-4-3 on the double play, and we'll see if the Reds want to challenge it. They will. So Terry Francona thinks that maybe Spencer Steer beat that. So the umpires will get together and chat.
9: The call on the field is out at first base. Cincinnati is challenging.
1: So let's see.
2: Pretty close.
1: Very close. Very close. Did I catch a Cincinnati there from Andy Fletcher?
2: That is... That's about as close as you could ask for.
1: Yeah. And it's where the ball is in the back of the glove, or it's actually where it enters the glove now.
2: Well, if it's where it enters the glove, he's out.
1: Right.
2: If it's back of the glove, then you have a case. And right now, the call on the field is that he is out, and I think that's going to hold up.
1: I believe so. That would make it a 6-4-3 double play. Grounds crew waiting word so that they can go out and drag the infield here between innings. But we all wait. While we wait, let's pause for station identification on the Reds
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1: Well, during the ID, we found out that the call stands. He's out, inning over. 6-4-3 double play. We go to the seventh inning. Reds are down 7-1 on the Reds Radio Network.
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11: With this in-game news update, I'm Morgan Pemberton. Appalachian Power Company customers will see an increase on their electric bills beginning today. In early May, the Public Service Commission approved the company's inflationary increase proposal of $4.84 per 1,000 kilowatts used. Emmett Pepper with the West Virginia Energy Users Group says they should be using whatever the cheapest source of power is to combat high utilities.
12: We are paying extra to run some of the power plants more often than would be cost effective. And so that should be the solution to this, to our continued rate increases.
11: You can read more at WVMetroNews.com. And Cato Pool in Charleston will be closed for the remainder of the summer. The pool has experienced ongoing operational challenges for a number of years, including the filtration and chlorination systems, algae buildup, leaks within the chlorination system, and other concerns. The city encourages residents to use the other public pool facilities. Metro News AccuWeather forecast says tonight partly cloudy, low 51. Tomorrow partly sunny with a passing shower or two, high 75. With this in-game news update, I'm Morgan Pemberton.
2: Reds are trailing the Royals 7-1 as we begin play here in the seventh inning. Left-hander Brandon Liebrandt back out on the mound. And he'll go to work against the right-handed hitting Isaac Collins. First pitch swinging, popped up foul behind the Reds' dugout and out of play. No ball, one strike count. Reds came into this ball game 2 games over 500. The Royals came into this ball game 15 games under 500. Under 500.
1: That's a new season high for him, too.
2: They had lost 6 in a row coming in. Swing and a miss. Changeup down and away.
1: They've been swept in 3 of their last 4 series. That's how bad things have been going for Kansas City.
2: No ball, 2 strike count. Liebrandt, the kick, the pitch. And he'll cut that one up and in. 1 ball, 2 strike count. Luender Avila started for the Royals, only his second start all year. Swing and a miss. That's strike three. Good changeup over the outside corner. One down. Avila came into the ball game 0-2, 27 hits in his 21 and two-thirds innings with a 5-plus ERA. But the Reds were behind the eight ball from the get-go. Four runs in the first inning off the bat of Lane Thomas, a first-inning grand slam as that pitch misses downstairs. 1-0 here to this Lane Thomas, he of the grand slam in the first inning. And the Reds have been playing catch-up ever since. Off the outside corner, a changeup, a check swing from the right-handed hitting Thomas. Two balls and no strikes. Here to the Royals right fielder on this night. Lee Brandt, newly recalled, left-hander to the plate. And he gets a high strike right at the top of the zone. Two ball, one strike count. Lee Brandt doesn't waste a whole lot of time. And here's a tapper towards third. It will roll foul. That'll be a souvenir for somebody. But back in the count is Lee Brandt. Two balls and two strikes. One down in the inning. The pitch. Change up into the dirt. And Lane Thomas not chasing on that one. Three balls and two strikes. Thomas looking for his third hit of the ball game. He has hit the aforementioned grand slam. He also doubled his last time up. Ground ball, shortstop. McLean has it. He will throw in time. Two down. Michael Massey playing second base pretty much on a regular basis for this Royal Ball Club. Of course, former Red Jonathan India with left labrum surgery, so he is out for the rest of the year. He and Massey were doing some alternating at that position earlier. Breaking ball misses outside here to Massey. Massey has a bunt single. But he's also struck out and flied out. The 1-0. Ground ball foul down the first baseline. Nathaniel Lowe tried to tiptoe on that chalk line down the first baseline as if he was trying to catch a football in the end zone and trying to keep his feet in bounds. One ball, one strike count. And now Lee Brandt will come calling. This is smoke. High and deep to right field. You can kiss that baby goodbye. Another home run for these Kansas City Royals who came in not hitting any home runs. And they've hit three here tonight. 8-1 Royals. Fastball right down Broadway, and Massey did not let it pass. That ball got out of here in a hurry.
1: Yeah, he got it all. That was no...
2: And that's a lefty-on-lefty matchup. Here's Nick Lofton. He's hitless on the night. He did walk and score in the sixth inning for the Royals. First pitch, backdoor breaking ball. That's a strike.
1: I would imagine that ball Massey hit would have been out of Kauffman Stadium at the old dimensions.
2: The pitch. Back up the middle. That's a base hit. It was a changeup. Lofton stayed back and just shot it right back up the box. He will be a two-out base runner, and that'll bring the center fielder, Kyle Iswell, to the plate. Isbell has grounded to short. He has popped up in foul territory to the catcher, and he has struck out. He has already faced Liebrandt twice here in this ball game. This will be the third time. To the plate. Swing and a miss. Still doesn't like that left-handed slider from Liebrandt. No balls and a strike here to Isbell. Liebrandt back to the dish. Fly ball into left field. Blade has it. Inning over. Home run by Massey, the third of the night for the Royals, has now made it an 8-1 Royal lead as we head to the bottom of seven here at Great American Ballpark on the Reds Radio Network.
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2: New pitcher for the Royals is Alec Lang. Alec Lang coming on. Let's see here. This is his 24th appearance. No wins, two losses, a 4.68 ERA, and his 25 innings pitched. Lang has allowed 14 runs in 25 innings. Maybe the Reds can add to that misery. 8-1 Royals here in this one as we begin the bottom of the seventh. Tyler Stevenson steps in. First pitch cutter right over the outside corner. No balls and a strike here to Stevenson, who is 0 for 2 tonight. He is struck out looking, and he is grounded into a fielder's choice. Line drive towards center field. Isbell rather quick makes the catch. Driving in hard, and there's one down. So here's Edwin Arroyo. Arroyo has struck out and struck out again. Both of those at bats coming against starter Luinder Avila. And now he'll get a new pitcher in Alec Lang. First pitch, tapper foul off to the first base side. No ball, one strike count. Well, Arroyo is ready to swing. It just comes down to plate discipline. What are you swinging at? The pitch. Breaking ball that bounces up there, and he swings at it anyway, and it's a no ball, two strike count.
1: Teams will figure that out quick, won't they?
2: Yeah, it's just part of that aggressiveness, over-aggressiveness, wanting to get a hit so bad you can't stand it. And as soon as the ball comes out of the pitcher's hand, you're starting your swing. 0-2 pitch. And he struck him out. A breaking ball in the dirt. Three strikeouts tonight in the major league debut for Edwin Arroyo. A little bit of a learning experience for the young man. You want to be able to come to the big leagues and try your best, but if you want it too bad, they will suck the life out of you up here because they know you will swing at anything. First pitch is a strike here to Matt McClain. That's why when you're in a slump and you're not going well, they're just starting the ball on the plate and tease you off. Swing and a miss. McClain chases a slider in the very same spot off the outside corner.
1: Well, it makes me think of when you see a young pitcher on the mound struggling, maybe in his debut or one of his early outings. The hitters don't just feel bad for
2: it. Hitters just sit up there and take. When you choke, they just let you choke. Down and away. A sinker off the outside corner. One ball, two strike count.
1: Pitchers know that as a hitter, you can't handle something. They'll just keep feeding it to you until you prove otherwise or you lay off it.
2: You have the talent to get here, and you have the talent to be successful. It's how you use that talent from a mental perspective at the big leagues, which gets you where you want to go. Strike three called. Fastball right down Broadway. Three up and three down for Alex Lang. And boy, this has not been the Reds' night from the get-go when they changed their starting pitcher. 8-1. Royals on top of the Reds. We head on to the eighth. Tommy Thrall's coming back here on the Reds Radio Network.
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1: Still Brandon Liebrandt for the Reds against the Royals. First pitch is in the dirt outside. A curveball. The count is 1-0 on Carter Jensen. Top of the order up for Kansas City here in the eighth. Liebrandt readies and delivers the 1-0 pitch. Swing and a miss. Good changeup. He had Jensen out in front. 8-1. All Royals tonight. Reds had to change their pitching plans on the fly pretty quickly. Here's the 1-1. And a breaking ball is in for a strike. The count is 1-2 on Carter Jensen. It was originally going to be Chase Burns tonight. Burns having an all-star caliber season. Feel pretty good about him starting to set the tone against a team that has struggled like Kansas City. The pitch is low. Two balls and two strikes on Carter Jensen. But sometimes plans change. And Burns, over the last couple of days, has been dealing with some sort of an illness. Flu-like symptoms. The 2-2 pitch down and away. Fever. Body aches and all that. So he was scratched. And in his place, Lyon Richardson got the start and went one inning. Here's the pitch. And Jensen swings and sends a fly ball deep center field, but playable. Dunn there in his tracks, just shy of the track to make the catch. Jensen gave it a pretty good ride, but he's out. One down here in the Royals' eighth inning. As such, the Reds brought up Brandon Liebrand from AAA Louisville. He wasn't on the 40-man roster, so the Reds had to make a roster move to put him on the 40-man roster, and that meant Junior Marte got designated for assignment. Ellie De La Cruz was placed in the 10-day injured list. We learned today that it's kind of between a grade 1, grade 2 strain in his right hamstring. The pitch is a breaking ball in the outside corner for a called strike. Nothing and one on Bobby Witt Jr. The 0-1, swing and a miss. And now 0-2 on Bobby Witt Jr. So could it have been worse? The news on Ellie De La Cruz certainly could have been worse. You were hoping for better news. Ellie's consecutive game streak is snapped. 276. 0-2 pitch. Check swing foul by Bobby Witt Jr. No balls, two strikes.
2: Well, the thing you have to be concerned with now is that where he is when he comes back. It's not like he's playing first base or third where you don't have to run a whole lot. He's playing shortstop. And his temperament when he puts a ball in the gap is to kick it into high gear.
1: And the dirt.
2: And that's one of those instinctive things that you might be able to gear it down in the first inning, but when the game's on the line at the end and you know you got a chance to do something big, that's what you're worried about. So you've got to make sure he's at 100%, probably more than 100% when he comes back.
1: 1-2 pitch to Witt. Swung on, fouled off right side, into the seats, out of play. One ball and two strikes and holding here on Bobby Witt Jr. Left-hander gets the sign, and Liebrand delivers the 1-2. Swung on again, fouled back. Still a one ball, two strike count. And that was one of the things that I was talking to Terry Francona about today. He said, look, he's going to start doing some work and getting active again in a couple of days. He's letting it rest for 2 days. And then they're going to start ramping him up again. Not doing a whole lot, let's be very clear, but that's the part that concerns you. This is a guy that's used to going all out all the time. How is he going to ease back into the work that he needs to do to get ready, and how does he keep from pushing himself? And swinging a ground ball to third, backhanded it at third by Stewart. The peg to first is in time for the out. Two gone here in the eighth inning. Tito kind of joked. He goes, well, I'll climb on his back if I have to try to slow him down, but the reality is that you are going to have to keep a watchful eye on him to make sure that he doesn't try to overexert himself.
2: Well, the problem is that where he grabbed on his leg was down towards the knee. If it was in the meat, then you could wrap it really tight and maybe kind of keep him from getting too much extension or acceleration. And I mean, shy of putting a cast on him, you know.
1: Right.
2: I mean, Ellie's a thoroughbred, and he is going to kick it in high gear. That's just his instinct.
1: 1-0 pitch to Pasquantino misses. Change up down. 2-0 on Vinny Pasquantino. Two hits tonight, 2-for-4. Pair of singles. Royals are leading it 8-1. We're in the top of the eighth inning here at Great American Ballpark. And the left-hander sets, and here's Liebrand. On the outside corner, slider for a called strike. Two balls, one strike on Pasquantino. The left-hander delivers, and Pasquantino takes off the inside corner. Three balls and a strike. Three-one pitch, swing and a miss. Full count now. Three balls and two strikes. LeBrand trying for a 1-2-3 inning. The Reds haven't retired the Royals in order since all the way back in the second inning. That was when Caleb Ferguson was pitching in back of Red starter Lyon Richardson.
2: Another scoreless outing for Caleb Ferguson.
1: 3-2 pitch. And Pasquantino takes outside. So no dice, retiring the Royals 1-2-3 here in the eighth. Make sure you stay tuned. You'll have the Reds postgame show once we're done, including the Toyota Tundra Star of the Game, scores around the league, highlights and more. All that's coming up on the Reds postgame show once we're done. Series continues tomorrow. Andrew Abbott will start against Noah Cameron tomorrow. A couple of lefties squaring off. 7-10 start once again. Check swing, and the pitch is in for a strike. Now the 0-1. Swing and a ground ball foul. First base side, 0-2 on Caglione. Runner at first, two away. The lone Reds run tonight. A home run by J.J. Blade. Well, we've said that a few times, it seems like, lately. Pitch off the inside corner. J.J. Blade provided the Reds' only offense against the Braves on Saturday as well. 1-2 pitch. Swinging a soft liner through the right side, a base hit. That hit a little different than Caglione's last. Around second, on his way into third base, is Pasquantino on the single to right by Caglione. They're at the corners with two outs. That was kind of a half swing there by Caglione. He's on base for the third time tonight for Kansas City. Tomorrow night, of course, a 3-2-1 Tuesday here at Great American Ballpark. Hope you can join us for that. You know the drill by this point. Pitch up too high. Every Tuesday home game, $3 beers, $2 Bar-S hot dogs, and $1 ice cream cups. 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A 1-0 pitch to Isaac Collins. He swings, pops it up foul, first base side. That's back into the seats and out of play.
2: So on the ice cream cup, do I get vanilla or can I get salted caramel chip?
1: I don't think the salted caramel chip is one of the options on that. I have thought about the 1-1 pitch, swing and a miss.
2: So you say caramel.
1: I do say caramel. You're a caramel guy? Caramel?
2: Caramel. That's how it's spelled. That's two A's in there.
1: Right. But you can look up the formal pronunciation, and it's either way. Caramel or caramel.
2: You're not looking in the Southern Dictionary.
1: No, I'm not. No, I don't read that one. Here's the 1-2. Swing and a foul tip. My subscription on the Southern Dictionary expired a few years ago. Down on strikes, Isaac Collins. The inning is over. We go to the bottom of the eighth inning. 8-1. Royals lead the Reds on the Reds Radio Network.
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1: Will Benson off the bench to hit against the new pitcher.
2: Only the seventh appearance for Mason Black, a 2.35 ERA, no record, eight hits in his seven and two-thirds innings.
1: Right-hander gets the sign and goes to work. First pitch on the way to Benson. Breaking ball popped into the air, short center field. Out goes the second baseman, or actually the shortstop, Bobby Witt Jr. will make the catch in very shallow center field. And there's one down. That brings up J.J. Bleday. Home run, walk, and strikeout for J.J. Bleday. That's the three true outcomes right there for Bleday. 10 home runs for Bleday now in the season. Came in with three straight two-hit games, swinging and a miss. Needs a hit here to keep that little streak alive. Over that stretch, he is 6-for-11 in three games. Pretty good run. 0-1. Bleday takes down too low. That'll even up the count. It's a one-ball, one-strike count on J.J. Bleday. Open stance from the left side for Bleday, the 1-1. And the breaking ball spins off the inside corner. It's 2-1. Pitch. Bleday swings, pops it into the air, foul, third base side. It is well back into the seats and out of play. 2-2. Terry Francona talking for a while in the Reds dugout with Brandon Liebrandt. And Bleday takes a little bit upstairs on the inside corner. I couldn't tell if it was him taking him out of the game or if he was seeing if he had one more inning in him.
2: I'm there with you.

0: Sal Stewart at the plate. Right-hander goes to work. Sal swings and he lines one into right field. That's a base hit, so Stewart's aboard. Two-out single for Sal Stewart brings up A. Eugenio Suarez. Suarez has popped to short, walked and struck out. Mason Black comes to the plate and pours one right down the middle for strike one. All Royals tonight. Closest the Reds have been. Down three after the home run by Bleday in the first pitch. And this ball is a bullet on one hop past the glove of Lofton. And that's into left field. Probably a base hit. Lofton didn't exactly play it well. It was a line drive pretty much right at him. Well, laid it off to his left, and it went right on by him. They'll call it a hit for A. Eugenio Suarez. It's a sinking line drive. Not going to pretend like it was an easy play, but it was right at the Royals' third baseman and got by him on the short hop. High for ball one to Nathaniel Lowe, 1-0. And if you're on the mound, you probably want that play made behind you, but it was stung.
1: Yeah, that ball was smoked. He didn't play it well, but it is what it is.
0: 1-0 pitch. Skied in the air, twisting toward the seats, giving Chase Collins into foul territory up against the stands, reaching into the seats, and he won't make the catch. It's on into the stands, a foul ball. One ball, one strike on Nathaniel Lowe. So he is given second life. That was right over there into the spectators, and there was nobody.
1: Wow, he had a chance. The Reds fans got out of his way. He had a chance to catch it. He just missed it.
0: The reaching hands were not close to the ball, so he definitely had a chance. And he was reaching up over the wall, too, into the stands, but he just whiffed. 1-1 on Nathaniel Lowe, the 1-1 pitch. Low and inside, it's a two-ball, one-strike count. Low, way ahead of the count.
1: Too many times when you're trying to make a catch on the wall, you're either looking at the wall, you're worried about hitting the wall, you're looking at the fans at the last second, and if you take your eye off the ball, you're not going to catch it.
0: 2-1. Swing and a miss. Kind of an awkward swing from Lowe on that fastball. Looked to be down the middle. Very hittable pitch, and Lowe just missed it.
1: I think he was trying to get inside of it and shoot it into that shortstop hole and just came up empty.
0: I think the Reds are going to try to get one more out of Liebrandt.
1: Yeah, I don't see anybody warming in the pen.
0: Swinging a high pop foul. Third base side. Lofton has room. He'll make the catch. Over in front of the Royals' third base dugout, and the inning is over. So we go to the ninth, 8-1 Kansas City on the Reds Radio Network.
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1: Well, it looks like Liebram is going for the complete game.
2: I don't think it works that way.
1: I mean, you pitch six innings out of the bullpen, should get something for it.
2: Yeah.
1: Other than your ERA bumped up.
2: First pitch off the inside corner for ball one. Well, you kind of wonder if this would be one of those situations where, now, I don't know what here's the 1-0 pitch down too low. If the Reds would send him back to Louisville after pitching this much in a game like this, because,
1: well, he's not going to be able to pitch for another week, so
2: right.
1: I would imagine they will make that move and bring somebody else up for tomorrow.
2: 2-0 on Lane Thomas, the 2-0 pitch, swinging a line drive back up the middle, and that's into center field. Base hit, Lane Thomas is on to start the Royals' ninth inning. The Reds do have activity in their bullpen, however. Big Sugar, Zach Maxwell is loosening. Michael Massey, two hits tonight, bunt single and a home run. By the way, Will Benson stays in the game. He's in center field after hitting for Dunn last inning. Lee Brandt readies, high set, and the pitch to Massey's off the outside corner, fastball away.
1: Well, Lee Brandt has thrown a lot of pitches out of the bullpen. He'll be the only pitcher thus far this year out of the Reds' bullpen that has thrown almost 100 pitches.
2: Ripped to right field by Massey. That's over the head of the Reds' right fielder, Steer, who plays it perfectly off the wall and gets it back into second, holding Massey to a single off the right field fence. Going first to third is Thomas. And you start to wonder how much longer will Terry Francona go with Lee Brandt. That was a left-on-left rocket off the right field wall. Now the batter is Nick Lofton. Lee Brandt readies. He throws. The pitch to Lofton is a little bit... Nope, that's in there for a called strike. Fooled again by Willie Traynor, the home plate umpire. He takes his time back there now. No rush to let you know. Here's the 0-1. Lofton lofts it to center. There's Benson right in his tracks. Catch is made. Tagging at third. Thomas coming home. Throw to the plate. Cut off. And back to first base goes Massey on the sack fly by Lofton to center. Second run of the night that Lane Thomas has scored in addition to his home run. Now it is 9-1 Royals. Maxwell seems to be ready in the Reds' bullpen. Of course, I don't know if you want to burn another arm at this juncture. You're in the territory now where you would see a position player on some nights. The pitch is in there for a called strike. Nothing and one on Kyle Isbell, the Royals' number 9 hole hitter. He's 0 for 4 tonight. He's been left out of all the fun. 0-1 pitch. Isbell hits it on the ground to Arroyo. To second one, McLean to first, double play. 4-6-3 inning-ending double play here in the ninth. And we go to the bottom of the ninth inning. It's now the Royals 9, Reds 1 on the Reds Radio Network.
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1: Right-hander Eli Morgan out of the Royals bullpen. No wins, one loss, a 5.28 ERA in his 12 appearances. He's allowed 21 hits and 15 in the third innings, four home runs. Hey, you never know.
2: Well, can't exactly.
1: Stranger things have happened.
2: Can't exactly say we got a long way to go in this one. Although you would like the Reds to make three outs feel like a long way. The first pitch swung on, hit down the line and left. It's deep off the bat. A steer slicing toward the, or hooking toward the seats, foul. Runs up in the seats, down the left field line. Nothing and one the count.
1: A lot of high fives and pats on the back as Brandon Liebrandt headed back into the Reds dugout. He pitched six innings, and he was out there taking it for the team.
2: Yeah, so you know.
1: Save the bullpen for the next couple of days.
2: I don't think most people would look at five runs over six innings and say, hey, he did a great job. It was a valuable outing. The pitch is in there for a called strike because of what you just said. Save the bullpen on a night where the Reds were down a starter. 0-2 the count on Spencer Steer. O-2 pitch to Steer. Swinging a foul back. And he got knocked around a little bit. A couple of long home runs off of him, but did you ever get the sense that he was just mailing it in out there?
1: No.
2: He continued to compete until the end. Nothing and two on Steer. The right-hander sets, and from the belt, here's the 0-2 pitch. Oop, bounced that one by the catcher all the way to the backstop. One ball and two strikes on Steer.
1: That looked like a pitch Morgan is working on, changeup.
2: Yeah.
1: It was a little awkward delivery. It landed over in the left-handed hitter's batter's box. No glove. Even close to it by the catcher.
2: Here's the 1-2. And he misses a little bit high with a fastball. So the count is even. Two balls, two strikes. Steer has reached two of the three times he's come up. Hit into a double play that into the Reds' sixth inning. That was his last time up. But a walk and a base hit. His first two trips to the plate. Here's the 2-2 pitch. Swung on, fouled back. Still two balls and two strikes. Reds haven't done anything offensively tonight, aside from the J.J. Bleday home run. The hit by Steer in the fourth and a couple of two-out singles in the eighth. That's it. 2-2 pitch. Steer checks his swing on a pitch away. Now it's a full count, 3-2. Stevenson and Arroyo get one more shot tonight. Night where Edwin Arroyo is making his major league debut. 3-2 pitch. Steer again out in front of a breaking ball. Bangs it foul down the left field line into the second deck. Still three balls and two strikes on Spencer Steer. Right-hander Morgan delivers, and a swing and a miss. Steer chased, ball four. Fastball up and out of the zone, and there's one gone here in the ninth. Copyrighted broadcast is presented by Authority of the Cincinnati Reds and may not be reproduced or retransmitted in any form, and the accounts and descriptions of this game may not be disseminated without the express written consent of the Reds. This copyright reminder is provided by Dinsmore, the official legal counsel of the Reds. First pitch to Tyler Stevenson on the inside corner for a called strike. Stevenson was held hitless on Saturday. Before that, had been swinging the bat pretty well. Came in 6 for 18 in his last 5, but now at risk of going hitless in his last 2. And the pitch is off the outside corner. The count is even 1-1 after the fastball missed away. One ball, one strike on Stevenson. Morgan ready at the belt, and here comes the 1-1 pitch. Swing and a miss. The high fastball. One ball and two strikes now on Tyler Stevenson. Stevenson out of the box, now back in again. From the belt, the 1-2. Off the outside corner, changeup floating away, evens the count of 2 balls and 2 strikes. The right-hander readies. And here's the 2-2 pitch to Tyler Stevenson. Swing and a miss. Struck him out. Slider down. 2 away in the ninth. Back at it again tomorrow night. Battle of lefties. Andrew Abbott against Noah Cameron. Steven Kolick will pitch for Kansas City on Wednesday. That's where Chase Burns will be pushed back to. Now Edwin Arroyo for the 4th time tonight. Strikeouts each of his first 3 times up. Now here he lines a base hit right over the head of Massey, and that's the first big league hit for Edwin Arroyo. His sister loves it. And Arroyo has a 2-out single here in the ninth for his first big league knock.
1: Nice to get that one out of the way, that's for sure.
2: Went up to get it, stayed on top of it though.
1: He did not overswing, a little more quiet, if you will, with that swing, and not so over-aggressive. And that's just part of your first day in the big leagues. You want to do something so bad you can't stand it, and you get out of your game a little bit.
2: Now Matt McClain, he swings and rips one down the line and left. That's going to drop fair and into the left field corner. Extra bases. Arroyo's being waved
1: and
2: around.
1: Arroyo can fly.
2: And no throw to the plate. He will score all the way from first on the double into the corner by Matt McClain. And he was booking around
1: Arroyo,
2: the bases.
1: Arroyo, get it a little bit now. I knew he was fast, but goodness.
2: He was probably floating around the bases right there, though. I mean, there's probably a little bit of adrenaline associated with that, especially on the heels of his first big league knock. It's possible he's never run that fast in his life. He'll take it. So will the Reds. 9-2 now, Kansas City. Will Benson batting again after pinch hitting back in the 8th inning. Popped out to short. He takes ball one here. 1-0 on Benson. McClain at second with 2 outs. The double by McClain, his 10th of the year, his 21st RBI, the 1-0 pitch. Benson checked his swing. Did he go? They ask him third. Yep. Alex Tosi says that he went. Count is even. 1 ball, 1 strike. Benson shaking his head a little bit. He didn't think so. He did, though. All 3 games of this series, 7-10 starts. And the Reds will be off Thursday in St. Louis. The pitch in tight to Benson. 2 balls and a strike. The Reds will play the Cardinals beginning on Friday in the weekend series. Central showdown. 2 balls, 1 strike on Will Benson. And it comes. Down too low. Change up. Missing below the zone. It's a 3-ball, 1-strike count. Benson drags the bat head across the plate. Waits. The right-hander Morgan sets, and here he comes. 3-1 pitch to Will Benson. Swing and a miss. He went after a high fastball there, came up empty. And it's a full count. 3 balls, 2 strikes. Payoff pitch. And Benson checks his swing and a pitch in too tight. He works the walk, so he'll head down to first. Third straight red to reach after the first two were retired by way of the strikeout by Eli Morgan here in this ninth inning. Brings up J.J. Blade, so he's got another chance for a two-hit game to keep that streak alive. 1-for-3, solo home run and the walk. Strikeouts his last two times up. 2 on, 2 out, and here it comes. And Blade watches a fastball, actually a slider down the middle for a strike. Rangers are leading the Cardinals 2-1. That game's in the eighth inning. Brewers are destroying the Giants, 11-2, bottom to seventh. Blade watches a changeup in for a strike. Wants to challenge, why not?
7: Pitch is called a strike, the batter's challenging.
2: So let's see. Survey says, Steve Wright, top of the zone. Barely.
7: The call of strike is confirmed. Cincinnati is out of challenges.
2: Nothing in two on J.J. Blade. 2 on, 2 out. 9-2 Royals, bottom of the ninth inning, and here comes Morgan with the 0-2 pitch to J.J. Blade. And now time called, and Blade wants time. So it's 0-2 with two outs and two on to number 22.
1: See what you did there?
2: Deuces are very wild right now. They're all over. The right-hander again from the belt. And here it comes. 0-2 pitch. Swing and a miss. Struck him out with a slider down and in. That's all. Reds fall 9-2 to the Royals tonight here at Great American Ballpark. We're back to wrap it up right after this on the Reds Radio Network.
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1: It's Dave Allen. Coming up on the next show, Senator Eric Tarr will stop by. Jamon Schmidt from Goodwill is here. And the new superintendent of schools in Putnam County, Bruce McGrew, all right here on The Voice of Charleston, WCHS.
2: Royals over the Reds tonight, 9-2 at Great American Ballpark. 9 runs, 13 hits, no errors, and 9 left for the Royals. 2 runs, 6 hits, an error, and 9 left for Cincinnati. Winning pitcher in this game is Luinder Avila. He's now 1-2, his first win of the year. Lyon Richardson takes the loss, 0-1. No save. And this game was played in 2 hours and 43 minutes here tonight at Great American Ballpark in front of 19,409. Again, 9-2, Royals over the Reds. Series continues tomorrow. 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
2: Two Royals over the Reds tonight here at Great American Ballpark. Series continues tomorrow. The Reds will be looking to even the series. A couple of lefties squaring off. Has a chance to be a pretty good pitching matchup. Of course, Noah Cameron not having the same year he had a year ago going for the Royals. Andrew Abbott has found it. He has been pitching extremely well. Had a great month of May. See if he can have the same start to the month of June. He's 4-3 with a 3.88 ERA. Cameron's 2-4 with a 4.61 earned run average. We'll begin at the same time. 7:10 airtime, 6:40 across the Reds radio network. Stick around. Yid's got the Reds post-game show coming up next. That's all for us for now. Thanks for listening. For the Cowboy, Jeff Brantley, our producer engineer, Dave Yiddy, Armbruster, our studio producer, back in our network headquarters, Joe Waddell. I'm Tommy Thrall saying good night from Great American Ballpark, and we'll talk to you again and do it all over once again tomorrow night right here on the Reds radio network. Good night.
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1: And we're back at Great American Ballpark, where the Reds lost to the Royals tonight 9-2 in what essentially was a bullpen game for Cincinnati. And you're listening to the Cincinnati Children's Postgame Show. I'm Dave Armbruster. Lyon Richardson started in place of the ill Chase Burns. He gave up a grand slam to Lane Thomas in the first inning. Brandon Liebrandt, who was called up today, allowed 5 more runs on 10 hits. But it was the classic take one for the team scenario for Liebrandt. He stayed on the mound for the final 6 innings of this ball game. The Reds' first run came in the bottom of the first when J.J. Bleday hit his 10th home run of the season. Edwin Arroyo made his major league debut tonight. He recorded his first hit and scored his first run in the 9th inning, and he also made a great play to rob Nick Lofton of a hit in the 2nd. Coming up, we'll check scores around Major League Baseball, highlights from this game, but up first, we check back in with Tommy and the Cowboy. 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
1: Back at Great American Ballpark, where the Reds fall to the Kansas City Royals tonight, 9-2 in Game 1 of what will be a three-game series. You're listening to the Cincinnati Children's Post-Game Show. I'm Dave Armbruster. Let's get final thoughts on the game from Tommy Thrall and Jeff Brantley.
2: Thanks, Hit. Cowboy, tough one tonight. It kind of started when the tone was set in the first inning, and you walked the leadoff guy, and it was very apparent. Look, Chase Burns was scheduled to start this game. He gets scratched, so now you kind of have to pivot and come up with a game plan on the fly. The Reds decide to use Lyon Richardson as the opener. I get it was unexpected, but you still got to throw strikes when you're in the ball game, and he had a tough time doing that.
3: Yeah, I think you can you can't win the game in the first inning, but you can lose the game in the first inning. And after the grand slam, the Reds were never in this ball game. Emotionally, physically, it just never happened. You know, it's just one of those ball games where you think to yourself, you know, you could probably live with, you know, a walk if it's Acuña Jr. sitting in the leadoff spot. But you're talking about a Royals club that came into this ball game having lost six in a row. They haven't hit for nothing. And you're pitching them like they're the second coming of the 27 Yankees. And you just can't do that. You've got to be able to figure out somewhere in your own mind as a pitcher, whether you're a veteran or a rookie, when you're facing a club that's not hitting well, you've got to go get them. Even when you're in a spot that you're not used to, you've got to, that's part of being a big leaguer.
2: The six hits that the Reds put up tonight, I think might be actually a little bit deceiving. It didn't feel like the Reds offense was really alive to the tune of six hits even tonight. You've got to figure out a way with this offense now that Ellie's not going to be in there for at least a few weeks to try to figure out a way to get it going a little bit.
3: Yeah, that's part of being in the big leagues. And this is a resilient club. I think they'll figure that out. I think the double whammy of Ellie being out and going on the injured list and then not having Burns tonight, I think in your heart of hearts, you're hoping, all right, we got Burns to come in and step up and kind of rejuvenate the club, because he has done that time and time and time again. It seems like the Reds have just basically ridden on the back of Chase Burns in crunch time, and he's answered the bell. I mean, let's be honest. He's pitched like nobody I've seen at the big league level in a Reds uniform in a long time, and that's exciting when he takes the mound. And then you pull him off because he can't pitch and you're having a bullpen ball game. It just was a letdown.
2: Tough one tonight, 9-2. Royals take the series opener. Reds will try to even the series tomorrow. Yid will have more on that coming up, Yid.
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1: Reds fall to the Royals tonight, 9-2. The final score here at Great American Ballpark. You're listening to the Cincinnati Children's Post Game Show. I'm Dave Armbruster. Let's take a look at some other scores around baseball brought to you by Starfire Automotive and Heavy Duty Lubricants and the Starfire Bullpen. We start in American League Cities, one final in. The Tigers knocked off the Rays tonight, 10-9, the final score. Dylan Dingler homered in the third, and then he went deep again in the fifth.
7: They're not okay.
8: 1-1 to Dingler. Does he have more in store? Right center and out of here! Dylan Dingler's second home run in as many at-bats.
1: And that's the call on Tigers TV. They are in the top of the ninth inning now in Minneapolis, where the Twins lead the White Sox 9-4. Bottom of the second, Rockies 1, Angels nothing, and no score between the Mets and Mariners. That game in the top of the third inning. Back with a look at scores from National League Cities next on the Reds Radio Network.
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1: You're listening to the Cincinnati Children's postgame show. Royals over the Reds tonight, 9-2. Continuing with scores from National League cities, a very abbreviated schedule of games today. One final was in. The Marlins beat the Nationals 7-3. Marlins now 27-34 on the season. The Brewers are just beating up on the San Francisco Giants tonight in Milwaukee. 13-2, that game in the bottom of the eighth inning. Milwaukee scored seven of those runs in the bottom of the second. Bryce Tarang brought two of those in that inning.
2: Fly ball to center. It's back, and it's over the head of Cox. Here comes Tarang. Churio scores. Tarang will stop at third.
1: And that's the call on Brewers TV. Top of the ninth inning. Now the Rangers have a 2-1 lead over the St. Louis Cardinals. That game being played in St. Louis. And that's where the Reds will be this weekend, by the way. And then the D-backs and Dodgers getting together in Phoenix. No score, bottom of the second inning. When we return, highlights from tonight's Reds loss to the Royals. They fall 9-2, and you're listening to the Cincinnati Children's postgame show on the Reds Radio Network.
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1: Royals beat the Reds tonight 9-2 here at Great American Ballpark. You're listening to the Cincinnati Children's postgame show. I'm Dave Armbruster. Now to the highlights. Chase Burns was originally scheduled to start tonight, but he was scratched due to an illness. Right-hander Lyon Richardson then made the start, and from the start of things, it just didn't go well. He walked leadoff man Jensen Carter, hit Bobby Witt Jr. with a pitch. Vinny Pasquantino then popped out, but Richardson walked the next batter. That loaded the bases. Things were looking up because Isaac Collins struck out, but Lane Thomas was next up, and very early in this game, our change the outcome play of the game.
10: Right-hander brings it home, and the first pitch is swung on, and it's drilled. High and deep, left field, Blade back. He looks up, and it is gone. And I mean long gone to left field. Lane Thomas with a first-inning grand slam has put the Royals on top 4-0.
1: 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The Reds got one of those runs back in the bottom of the first. Blake Dunn led off by flying out the right field. Next to the plate, though, was J.J. Blade.
10: This is the 11th appearance of the year for Kansas City. Now Blade swings. Speaking of, there's two. A long fly ball, deep right field, and gone.
11: He's given up 2 now.
10: right over the 370 sign. And right center field, J.J. Blade.
11: Look, bro, I know how to jinx him. I've been doing this a long time.
10: His 10th home run of the year. His 27th run batted in. The Reds are on the board. It's 4-1 Royals.
1: Earlier today, the Reds called up Edwin Arroyo to take the place of Ellie De La Cruz, who went on the injured list. He was making his major league debut. He started at second base, and in the top of the second inning, he showed the fans here at Great American Ballpark that, yeah, he deserved the call-up.
11: Not everybody is that way.
10: Payoff pitch, ground ball, softly hit, left side, sliding stop. Arroyo pops to his feet and throws in time. Oh, Edwin Arroyo, welcome to the big leagues.
11: That, Reds fans, is Edwin Arroyo.
1: Caleb Ferguson pitched a scoreless second inning and a scoreless third. Brandon Liebrand, who was called up today, came on the pitch in the fourth. And in that fourth inning, Nick Lofton was robbed again, this time by third baseman Sal Stewart.
10: Swing and a ground ball at third. Lunging for it, Stewart. Long off balance throw, and he got him. I mean, that would make Brooks Robinson proud. Way over into foul territory, Stewart making the twisting throw, and I mean, he put that throw chest high to Nathaniel Lowe over at first base. What a play to get Nick Lofton.
1: Brandon Liebrand didn't give up a run in that fourth inning, but things didn't go so well in the fifth. Bobby Witt led off with a double to left. Pasquantino lined out, but Jack Caglione made it 6-1 when he homered to left center field. Liebrand gave up another run in the top of the sixth. Lofton walked with one out. Then after two were out, he moved to second on a throwing error. Bobby Witt was intentionally walked. Pasquantino then singled to right. It was 7-1. Run scored on that play. Michael Massey then hit a solo home run in the top of the seventh. That made it 8-1. And then in the ninth, Nick Lofton hit a sac fly, and that made it 9-1. Meanwhile, after they scored in the first, the Reds just couldn't get anything going against Alvila. Cincinnati had base runners in the second, third, two more in the fourth, another in the fifth, but they couldn't cross the plate. Three relievers kept them in check through the next three innings, but they finally crossed the plate again in the bottom of the ninth. After two were out, Edwin Arroyo came to the plate. He had struck out his three previous at-bats, but this time he collected his first big league souvenir.
10: Strikeouts each of his first three times up. Now here he lines a base hit right over the head of Massey, and that's the first big league hit for Edwin Arroyo. His sister loves it. And Arroyo has a two-out single here in the ninth for his first big league knock.
1: Matt McClain then doubled the left field, scoring Arroyo, making it 9-2. Will Benson walked, but J.J. Blade struck out to end the ballgame. Reds fall 9-2. Back with the totals next on the Reds Radio Network.
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1: 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Here are the totals. From tonight's game, for Kansas City, 9 runs on 13 hits, no errors, 9 left on base. Cincinnati, 2 runs on 6 hits, 1 error. They stranded 9 as well. Vila, the winner, 1-2. Richardson, the loser, 0-1. No save in this game. Home runs for Kansas City. Thomas, number 2. Caglione, number 6. And Massey, number 5. Cincinnati, Blade, number 2. 2 hours, 43 minutes, 19,409 on hand here at Great American Ballpark. With the victory, the Royals now 23-37. The Reds, 30-29 after the defeat. Let's head down to the clubhouse and manager Terry Francona.
15: Yeah, just, I mean, no command, you know, and then he looked like he might wiggle out of it, and he tried to get ahead and threw one, caught too much of the plate, so that was 4 right there, and it was a long in. I think he threw 30 pitches. That's a lot.
16: You said other players before maybe didn't help us win a game tonight, but boy, he helped us the next day, or is Lee Brand in that category today?
15: I hope we have a lead tomorrow, and if we do and we win, he'll deserve a pat on the back, because that was a lot.
16: Was it nice to see the youngster in a row get that up first?
15: Yeah. I mean, he made a really nice play at second. It was good to see. You know, up to that point, there was some swing and miss, but it was nice to see him get a base hit. That kind of gave everybody a little lift.
17: What do you feel like led to the team's struggles offensively tonight?
15: Well, I mean, they threw a bunch of pitch. You know, after the first guy had pretty good velocity, breaking ball coming in, hadn't commanded great, and not commanded good enough. We didn't make him pay when he didn't, and then they started going one inning apiece.
18: Ellie has played in every game since he took over as manager. How odd did Gilmont have enough that
15: morning? Well, we kind of knew that, you know, I mean, that was a given. Be glad when he's back in there, but that was kind of a given. We knew it wasn't going to be in there.
1: Reds manager Terry Francona. Tomorrow it is game 2 of this 3-game series. Left-hander Andrew Abbott goes to the mound for Cincinnati. He's been great as of late. He's 4-3 with a 3.88 ERA. Left-hander Noah Cameron will pitch for Kansas City. 2-4, his ERA 4.61. We're on the air with the pregame show at 6:40. First pitch is scheduled for 7:10. And once again, the final score tonight, the Royals knock off the Reds 9-2. And good night from Great American Ballpark.
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20: The state's interest in preventing disease outweighs individual religious objections in the context of public education.
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5: 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I've always been passionate about my grades. 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I've been doing it since my freshman year. 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I'm a part of my school's chapter of National Honor Society. I'm the captain of my school's tennis team.
4: Zuri is competing with outstanding students from across the Mountain State for the title of the 2026 WVRC Media Academic All-Star, presented by Greer Industries. The winner

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4: The Metro News AccuWeather Forecast. Tonight, cloudy and mild, lows in the upper 50s. Tuesday, mostly sunny and comfortable, highs in the mid-70s. Tuesday night, clear and pleasant, lows in the low 60s. Wednesday, warming up nicely, sunny skies, highs near 80. Thursday, even warmer, low 80s and mostly sunny, summer is knocking on the door. That's the Metro News AccuWeather on 580 WCHS.
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6: All right, a lot of talk about the jobs, and the jobs in this economy have been holding up quite nicely, all things considered. But there's a bit of an issue when it comes to entry-level jobs, and now they're saying that there aren't any summer jobs for the kids. Andy Challenger joins us. 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Andy Challenger, welcome to America at Night.
7: Thank you so much for having me.
6: Let's first talk about the teenagers getting those summer jobs. What are you talking about? Everyone needs a job. You see help wanted signs all over the place. You're telling me teens are having a hard time finding a job this summer?
7: Yeah, I mean, last summer we actually saw the lowest number of teenagers find summer jobs that the U.S. has recorded since it started tracking this data 77 years ago. And we think this year is going to be about the same as last year, slightly worse because of inflation and rising prices that are specifically hitting entertainment and leisure industries that do a lot of the hiring of teenagers during the summer.
6: So it's not that the teenagers don't want to work, and it's not that they can't put down their game controllers. You're saying the jobs just aren't there.
7: Well, I will say that is also part of it. That the demand for those jobs has significantly eroded over the last few decades. Back in the 80s, when we saw at the height of teen employment, we saw about 60% of teenagers find jobs over the course of the summer. Today, that's about 35%. So about half the number of teenagers find summer employment. Part of that is they have rational reasons. They have other things competing for their time, like extracurricular activities and sport activities, or doing something altruistic and philanthropic to build that resume for the college application. But at the same time, there's also an erosion in the number of jobs that are available to them. So it's really coming from both sides.
6: What's fascinating to me, and I don't understand teenagers, even when I was a teenager, I really didn't understand teenagers. But here in St. Louis, at least, they're closing pools because they can't find teenagers to be lifeguards. I that was the best job in the world. You sit in the sun and you look at pretty girls swimming all day long. I couldn't figure out why no one wants to be a lifeguard anymore.
7: I don't know specifically the reason for that.

0: But that is not just St. Louis issue. That is nationwide. One area that we've seen a spike in open positions for teenagers are lifeguards across the country. I don't know. Maybe the generation isn't as capable of swimming, or they're I don't know, not as social. They don't want to be out of the pool.
1: I mean, somebody, right? If I knew there was a lifeguard job when I was in junior or senior in high school, I would have ran to take that job, right? It was 10 deep when you applied for that job back in the 80s. But, what do I know? I also heard that the, teenagers are going to the more, gig economy, DoorDash, Instacart, Uber drivers. Are you seeing that as well?
0: Yeah, there is just easy access to those jobs. You never have to go in for an interview, have a socially uncomfortable experience of getting rejected. You just sign up on the app and you can go do bits and pieces of work here and there across delivering food, potentially driving people with Uber. So that is, I think, an appealing avenue for teenagers that aren't as comfortable going through a traditional hiring process.
1: You know, that also, you think about the skills they're not learning from their first job, right? The first job on the lowest rung of the totem pole, you got to learn to do the grunt work to sort of move your way up. Social structure when it comes to a job, they're not learning that being an Uber driver.
0: Yeah, there's no boss, right? That is something that you never really get in your academic career. You don't have a boss. You don't kind of learn that the independence of having to show up on time, be part of a team, having to have customer service skills, something you never get in your academic career. Some of those kind of core skills that you need for the rest of your life, you're not going to learn either during the gig economy or doing something other than working during the summer.
1: Yeah. What about entry-level jobs in and of itself? What are you seeing when it comes to entry-level jobs?
0: Yeah, we have seen some erosion of entry-level jobs in the economy. It's kind of been the top issue for a year now. People are really concerned about artificial intelligence coming in and replacing jobs. And there is some evidence that that's happening, particularly in fields like software engineering and places like call centers, where the work can be pretty rote and can be easily done by artificial intelligence. I will say, however, that's probably not the major driver of eroding jobs for teenagers. The one area where technology has had an impact there is the last few years, as what wages have increased to a degree. Companies in fast food spaces and convenience stores have started to make big investments in self-checkout kiosks. Those were traditional jobs that often went to teenagers when those restaurants and companies needed extra help during the summer. So that's a place where technology really has an impact on the supply of jobs for kids.
1: Well, it's a good thing the self-checkouts came into being, because you wouldn't have people there working in those jobs anyway.
0: It is true, right? We saw this. Well, we really saw a big spike in an increase in teen employment during the COVID years. We were in a massive labor shortage. Wages were starting to come up, luring teenagers in, and companies were leaning on teenagers a lot to work retail positions and a lot of those customer-facing roles. But since then, those jobs have really started to erode. Companies made lots of investments during that period because it was so hard to find workers, that now on the other side of it, it really is replacing some jobs.
1: Andy Challenger with us. He is a national labor and workforce expert and chief revenue officer for Challenger, Gray, and Christmas. It's a global outplacement and executive coaching firm headquartered in Chicago. Andy, what do you tell graduating seniors? What do you tell those entry level positions? What are you telling them? What are you telling them jobs for the future? Where are they going to be?
0: Yeah, there are still jobs out in the economy. We're still at 4.3% unemployment. It's not as good as it was a few years ago, but it's much better than the historical average for unemployment in the country. So there's still jobs available. when I'm talking to teenagers, the discussion is really about how those positions that are reserved in the economy for younger workers just entering the workforce are often never posted online. A lot of these are word of mouth jobs. So talking to your parents or your parents' friends to let them know that you're looking for work during the summer can be really valuable as a way to source opportunities. And then also showing up in person at local stores, at theme parks, at Dairy Queens, at movie theaters, all these places where there are entry-level positions, and asking for the role, seeing if they need help, really sets you apart today as a teenager from the pack. And it goes a long way in not only finding those jobs, but then securing them.
1: A lot of people have a hard time wrapping their head around the fact, and let me ask you this, Andy, you would know this better than anybody. Do parents show up with their children for job interviews?
0: You'd be surprised how often it does happen, but at talking with HR people that are doing a lot of this hiring, I can't tell you how poorly that reflects on a potential job applicant. It really is. It's embarrassing for everybody involved. And so it's a good thing. You want to help your children. You want to get them employed. It's great to ask for help and you know, maybe make some introductions. But at some point, you really got to step back and let the kid take the reins.
1: So you're saying that it's more than one helicopter parent that goes with the child into the interview?
0: Yeah, it's surprising how often you hear about stories of it happening. I understand parents are protective. They really want to help their kids, but at the end of the day, I think you're doing more harm than good by getting that involved.
1: Yeah, I would probably agree. At not being in the workforce outplacement or an executive coaching firm, I would say mom and dad walking into the job interview, probably a bad idea. Let's talk about job postings and the job boards and the apps and all that stuff. I hear constantly people apply for 2,000 jobs, never get a response. They feel it goes into a black hole. They feel like these jobs are being posted just to cover someone's quota or something. What do you tell people who apply for jobs online and feel like it's just a waste of time? Is it?
0: It's not a complete waste of time. Some jobs, a lot of jobs, you're going to have to put in an application online today. It goes through a hiring system that the company has in the back end. And to get into the funnel, you got to go through the online job application. However, it's absolutely not enough. When a job gets posted online, if it's a one that you're wanting to get, there's going to be 1,000 applications that come in the first hour. And you got to find a way to set yourself apart. Primary way of doing it is getting some sort of referral. So it doesn't have to be like a strong connection. You don't have to have family that works there. But it is important to try to find somebody who will take 15 minutes of their time that works at the organization, ask them about their experience there, how the organization works, what their experience was like, and then ask for a referral to get yourself on top of that pile. Because if you just spend all of your days applying endlessly to online job postings, it's like trying to win the lottery.
1: So you're saying
0: it's really hard to do.
1: Even more today, networking is more important than it was 20, 30 years ago.
0: Oh, absolutely. Because as a candidate, yeah, you can see so many jobs and apply to so many so quickly. But as an employer, you're getting so many more applications, candidates for those roles that to stand out, you either have to be the greatest applicant out of 1,000 or have some sort of way of getting into the interview pile that's much smaller than the number of people that submit a resume.
1: Well, I've read some of those job postings. I don't even understand what they're asking for. I mean, they're so written in such I don't know, riddles that I don't know if anyone has the qualifications for those jobs.
0: Yeah, that's another major obstacle, is people sometimes feel that they can't apply to a position because they don't meet every single requirement listed, or there's parts of the job description they don't understand. Nobody does. Very few people meet all those requirements. It's good to apply anyways, but still, at the end of the day, what you're most trying to do is find some sort of way to influence your candidacy. You want to get in front of a human being to really talk to them. Zoom is okay. If it's just over the internet, that's fine. But try to get some sort of face-to-face with somebody at the company, somebody in the hiring manager role, so that they can get you into the mix. Otherwise, it's really a crapshoot.
1: Yeah, Andy, a couple more questions here. You touched on it earlier. I thought it was interesting. You mentioned resorts and summer jobs. So resorts, whether it's ski places in the wintertime, lakes and resorts in the summertime, you're saying that these places are having a very hard time finding people to work at these resort places for the summer.
0: Yeah, there's a number of industries like resorts, amusement parks, movie theaters, all these different areas of the economy that tend to see big spikes in demand during the summer. So they need extra workers. They're going to be hiring extra hands to help out. And you want to get in front of those opportunities as early as you can. One thing that's really notable about the roles that teenagers take in the economy is they do have very, very high turnover. So if you started your search a month ago, you went and talked to a couple companies, and they didn't have any opportunities at that time, you can always go back to them now, a month from now. Keep trying those potential employers, because there really is a high amount of turnover.
1: Yeah, it's very different than the time when you and I were kids and you sort of had to hustle to get the job, and you had to sort of, right, the elbow grease and everything else, and keep showing up and work for pennies to then try and get on. It's a very different world today. Andy Challenger is with us, national labor and workforce expert with Challenger, Gray, and Christmas. He's out of Chicago, the global outplacement and executive coaching firm headquartered in Chicago. Andy, good stuff. Thanks for checking in. Have a good night.
0: Yeah, you too. Thanks for having me on.
1: You got it. I will say this, though. I will say that when Richard applied for the job to be engineer, his mom did come with him, and we hired him regardless. We just thought we liked his mom really well. We had a little question about him, but we took Richard because his mom was with him. Imagine? Of course I'm joking, but could you imagine your mother going with you for a job interview? I mean, what in the world? Mom, sit in the car. No, I'm coming with you. And then with turning to your mother and then helping your mother helps you negotiate for the job. Holy mackerel. What a world. America at Night, back in a moment.
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1: Man, this must have been some staff meeting at 60 Minutes. This guy, Nick Bilton, who is a tech journalist and a filmmaker. He was appointed executive producer of 60 Minutes, and he's holding a staff meeting today. And according to reports, he was quoted as saying, "For me, the journalism is the journalism," which is such a techie thing to say. What does that even mean? The journalism is the journalism. That's why I'm here. That is why we're all here. The rumors of people are spreading that I'm going to turn the show into a 61-minute episodes. That's going to be like TikTok. That is not changing. The show is going to stay exactly as it is for now. He also said the broadcast is an ice cube that's melting, okay? Barry Weiss, loves this institution. She loves 60 Minutes. And apparently Scott Pelley chimed in. She's murdering 60 Minutes. She doesn't love this place. She was brought in to kill it, and she's doing exactly that. He went on to say that she has no qualifications And you, sir, have slender qualifications for this job. Wouldn't you have loved to have been in the room when this thing happened? Holy mackerel. We'll talk more about it in the third hour. But, man, that must have been some. I've been in staff meetings, but that one is a staff meeting for the ages. There could be whole movies written. This could be a Netflix series. The murder at 60 minutes. Holy mackerel. Okay, stay right there. We'll take a quick break, top of the hour, and then when we come back, Bill Bradley is going to be joining us. The New York Knicks are taking on the San Antonio Spurs. Game one of the NBA Finals is on Monday. Bill Bradley, former New York Knick, former United States Senator, is going to join us, talk about the politics of today. We'll talk about the news of the day, the 60s, the Knicks, championships, basketball. Have a great old conversation with Bill Bradley. Stay right there. Our executive director is Alex Hinton. Our engineer tonight is Richard Good. I'm McGraw Millhaven. This is America at Night on Westwood One.
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25: From ABC News, I'm Chuck Sievertson. Getting heated with four-letter words and accusations, a phone call between President Trump and Israeli Prime Minister Benjamin Netanyahu today, according to sources familiar with it, to ABC News. They say Trump called Netanyahu ungrateful and crazy, saying his escalation of war in Lebanon could wreck the Iran-U.S. talks. ABC News White House correspondent Karen Travers.
26: We haven't heard from the Iranians anything to indicate that things are back on. And really, even the on, off, what is happening, the substance is still very complicated. There are still significant sticking points that have to be reworked. And the president had sent changes back to Iran that so far they have not addressed or weighed in on.
25: It will obey a federal judge's ruling temporarily freezing the Trump administration's $1.8 billion fund, says the Justice Department. Fund set up for people claiming injuries from the Biden years. Tax dollars would potentially go to January 6th rioters who attacked police officers. Texas Senator John Cornyn.
27: Was this a miscalculation of the president?
28: Yes, I guess I'd call it that.
25: Among Democrats, Arizona Senator Mark Kelly.
29: This thing's a disgrace. Let's call this what it is. This is corruption in broad daylight.
25: A police officer fired after being caught on a doorbell camera repeatedly punching a woman during an arrest now faces an assault charge in Shelby, North Carolina. The woman's family says she is Sherry Moore, the officer Carson Hyder. ABC News Chief Justice Correspondent Pierre Thomas.
30: Moore's family says her nose was broken in the incident on Friday. On Saturday, Officer Hyder, who is 22 years old, was fired. Hyder turned himself in to face an assault charge of his own. Court records show that Moore was involved in a previous incident with Hyder last year, pleading guilty to charges of resisting arrest. Moore's family says she is homeless and suffers from mental health issues.
25: You're listening to a

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0: Security officials in Los Angeles are preparing for the World Cup, including who will or won't be there. ABC's Alex Stone.
3: Los Angeles County Sheriff Robert Luna says he has been assured there will be no immigration enforcement by ICE agents at FIFA World Cup events, despite comments indicating there might be from the Trump administration.
4: If that starts occurring, we're going to have a whole new host of problems.
3: Law enforcement here says FIFA World Cup will be one of the largest security operations in Los Angeles history.
0: A federal judge rejects the claim that the 8647 phrase is a threat against President Trump. ABC's Peter Harlambous.
5: Sharing the message 8647 might have gotten former FBI Director James Comey indicted, but a federal judge on Monday issued an order protecting the right of a progressive group to fly a flag with the phrase in Washington, D.C. to call for Trump's removal from office. The judge rejected the Secret Service's claim that the flag represented a threat to kill Donald Trump, concluding the phrase is more often defined as to throw out or nick something, and temporarily block the National Park Service from revoking the group's permit over the flag. Though the lawsuit is unrelated to Comey's criminal case, the ruling is a setback for the Department of Justice as it seeks to prove that the phrase is a threat on Trump's life. Peter Harlambous, ABC News.
0: An explosive eruption for Hawaii's Kilauea volcano spewing lava a record 24,000 feet above sea level. Chuck Sievertson, ABC News.
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9: The Metro News AccuWeather forecast. Tonight, cloudy and mild, lows in the upper 50s. Tuesday, mostly sunny and comfortable, highs in the mid-70s. Tuesday night, clear and pleasant, lows in the low 60s. Wednesday, warming up nicely, sunny skies, highs near 80. Thursday, even warmer, low 80s and mostly sunny. Summer is knocking on the door. That's the Metro News AccuWeather on 580 WCHS.
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11: Hey, how about former Vice President Mike Pence making news over the weekend? We'll get into that in hour number two. Also, this Scott Pelley thing has got some legs. Scott Pelley screaming from apparently getting very upset at a staff meeting today over the head of the new 60 Minutes addressing the troops. We'll get to all of that, but the New York Knicks are taking on the San Antonio Spurs. Game one of the NBA Finals is Wednesday night, but before that happens, we're going to talk to Bill Bradley, former forward of the New York Knicks from Crystal City, Missouri. went on to become a Rhodes Scholar, played in the Olympics in 1964, then became a United States Senator, and is now retired. And we're going to talk with him coming up here in just a moment and have a full conversation with him. So kick back, relax. Senator Bill Bradley next on America at Night. That's all coming up. And then, of course, your phone calls. This is your last chance to get the rib recipe. Text 1-844-2-McGraw, 1-844-262-4729. 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Register. Follow the link, and then we'll send out the barbecue recipe tomorrow. Stay right there. America at Night with Bill Bradley next.

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14: Welcome back to America at Night. The New York Knicks are in the finals. The first time since 1999, they haven't won a championship since our next guest played forward for the New York Knicks. He went on to become a senator in New Jersey. Of course, I'm talking about NBA Hall of Famer and former senator from New Jersey, Bill Bradley. Senator, welcome to America at Night. Thanks for joining us.
15: Hey, McGraw, great to be with you.
14: So let's talk
15: I'm glad to see the show's still going.
14: Yes, yes, Larry King is alive and well. Yeah, thank you. It's an honor to be.
15: No, you're your own man. You're your own man. You're not Larry King.
14: Thank you very much. Let's talk about these Knicks, because I've been a Knicks fan all these years, and I remember, I only know the Knicks of the 70s and the championship seasons from the books you guys wrote and some of the clips, but it seems like that this Knicks team has a lot in common with your championship Knicks. Do you think so?
15: I think it appears, and I'm not in there, so I don't know, but it appears as if there is a character similarity. The team is playing with a lot of confidence, unselfishness, discipline, and resilience. And those were all values that characterized my Knick teams. But this, every team is different, and this team has a slightly different, obviously, set of different personalities. But they're playing with all those attributes, and that's why I think they're winning.
14: If I can steal a line, it seems like they're hitting the open man, and the passing is, you don't see that very often now in the NBA.
15: Yeah, I think that the only thing you see in the NBA is sometimes, you know, some guy making a drive to the basket and then throwing it 25 feet to the other side of the floor or something like that. But the Knicks are moving. I think it's interesting to watch the number of short passes that they make as opposed to, you know, cross-court heaves. They're making short passes that get to the person who has a marginally better shot, with a higher percent of it going in, and therefore a better shot for the team to get two more points. And to recognize that, then be able to execute on that, is really quite an unusual thing. I think that the Bulls did it under Phil, and the Lakers did it under Phil, and Steve Kerr in San Francisco, and Popovich in San Antonio. All of those teams were great teams that had the same kind of kicker in San Francisco, and Popovich in San Antonio. All of those teams were great teams that had the same kind of character. And, of course, our Knick teams.
14: Yeah, no, that was right. That was Red Holtzman's whole thing, right? Hit the open man?
15: Yeah, yeah, hit the open man. And the other one, which wasn't as well known, help out on defense. Yeah. So if you overplay, you sometimes are beaten. So you have to have the guy behind you help out so that you will continue to play aggressive defense by overplaying.
14: Red Holtzman, the great coach of those NBA Knicks championship teams, hit the open man, and the other one was defense. And was the third one that the hotel bar was his?
15: You're quoting from a book, I'm afraid. Yeah, the hotel bar was his. I'd say his and Danny Whalen, who was the trainer. He always, Red never drank alone.

0: He'd always drink with Danny or somebody else.
1: Yeah. Take me back to New York City in the late 60s, early 70s. You know, they have Mets and Jets rivalry. You know, Mets and Yankees rivalries. You have Jets and Giants rivalries. But the Knicks, right? That was, it was a Knicks town, and everybody loved the Knicks. Take me back to the 70s. What was that like?
0: It was a magical time for me. It was magical because of the players on the team, because we meshed as human beings. We supported each other as human beings and as players. And therefore, each of us had our best achieved through help from a teammate. And I think that the city saw that. And the city's a tough place in many ways, you know. And so when it sees people helping each other and that example, it becomes very powerful. In addition to the fact that New Yorkers love basketball, in addition to the fact that New Yorkers like winners. And so we were winners, and we played a certain way that was selfless. And the result was... we kind of captured the moment in the imagination of people. And I think this team, to a certain extent, has done that too. I mean, I look at the first game of the finals when Brunson had that incredible fourth quarter. And he then afterwards, of course, diverted the attention from him and his quarter to the rest of the team, which was appropriate to do and correct to do, and drawing the public back to the fact that he might have had some good shots, but the reality is all of us, all the team played together in order to create that kind of atmosphere. But I think that that, in a way, infused the team with a certain confidence. And it's not dissimilar to the confidence that the 1970 Paleolithic era stuff, right? The 1970 Knicks got when Willis Reed in the fifth game went down and tore his abductor muscle in the early in the first quarter, or early second quarter. And when he went down, everybody said, oh, well, that's the game. But the team pulled together and we won. And when we won, we knew we could win the championship in the seventh game, which we did. And Willis played a heroic role of coming onto the court and hitting the shot. But the team went on. Clyde Walt-Frazier had probably the best single-player game in seventh-game history. He had 36 points, 15 rebounds, and 12 assists.
1: I have to ask you about that Willis Reed game. Game 7, right? No one knew if he was going to be able to play. And the last minute, he comes out onto the court, and the crowd goes crazy. Yeah. Did you know he was going to do that? Where were you happened? Tell me that story.
0: Well, when the team left the locker room, Willis was on the training table. We had no idea. He was dressed. He had the uniform on. But we didn't know if he was going to come out, because he had great difficulty running. And then when he came out, of course, the Garden, you respond to the Garden. You respond to Willis's heroics, risking it all for the team, which he did. He risked his career to be out there and try to do what he can to help us win. And that was an inspiration, and the Garden crowd went crazy, and it lifted the whole building. And then, you know, we began the game, and as I said, we had a great game. The whole team did, particularly Frazier.
1: He hit the two shots to start the game, and they had to raise the roof on the Garden. So you didn't know that he was coming out onto the court until you saw him run out onto the court?
0: Exactly. He walked out onto the court. He didn't run out onto the court.
1: Yeah. You know, think about that Laker team. Chamberlain, Elgin Baylor.
0: When Willis came out on the court, all three of those guys stopped warming up, turned, and watched Willis, because they wanted to see, could he walk, could he run, could he shoot? And so they didn't warm up anymore. They just watched Willis. And that, of course, also indicated that they had already won the game in their minds. And, of course, that's a dangerous thing to do when you have teams with real pride in their achievement as a team. And so Willis is not there. We showed we could do it in the fifth game, and by God, we're going to do it in the seventh game.
1: Mm. Senator Bill Bradley, our guest, talking about those Knicks championships as the Knicks enter into the NBA finals. Let's talk about, you grew up in Crystal City, Missouri, small town Missouri, south of St. Louis. You went to Princeton, you became a Rhodes Scholar, then you go to New York, and you enter into this world of New York, high style, coming from a small town Missouri at a time when civil rights was, right? There was all this push and pull, and you come from this small town and you end up playing with all these African Americans. Take me through that process and how that was and how you learned and how some of these players became your best friends.
0: Well, you can take the boy out of the small town, but you can't take the small town out of the boy. Right. Mm. And so I will forever be from Crystal City. I mean, last year, for example, in a kind of sentimental journey, I flew back to St. Louis, rented a car, and just drove down to Crystal City and sat by the river where I used to train, you know, run, work out before the season. And, you know, I went back and just was there because it's a part of who I am. So, you know, and in Crystal City, you know, the reality was my little league was integrated. So I always played with African Americans. With the Knick teams in those years, we had great people. Willis Reed was a very strong human being. Then Clyde and Earl Monroe, really strong people. And, you know, we did not see color, I don't believe. We saw only team and teammates, and whoever had the open shot was going to get the ball. And whoever needed help on defense, if you could give it, you'd give it. And race was irrelevant. Now, race was not irrelevant in the larger world. And when we were called to step forward, we did, as human beings, as citizens, as Americans. But as players, we lived in a world of great unity and camaraderie and respect, mutual. And it was a unique kind of time. And, of course, when you're in that kind of world, the bonds you form last a lifetime. I mean, you know, this morning I've texted Earl Monroe and Clyde about various things. So they're lifelong friends. And, of course, Dave DeBuscher has passed away. Willis has passed away. Barnett's passed away. Phil Jackson has remained a good friend, although Montana's a long way from New York.
1: When you ran for president, was Dave DeBuscher not with you almost every step of the way?
0: Well, he certainly campaigned heavily in New Hampshire and some in Iowa. But he was definitely there. He was, you know, this is a time where what happened is players, you had to have roommates. You didn't have a single room. And so the butcher was my roommate. So we slept 12 feet from each other for probably 100 nights a year. Mm. And so I think, or maybe a little less than that, but we got to know each other very well. And there was a deep love, I think, and respect between us. And so when I ran for president, he was definitely going to be there, but Willis was there too. And so, you know, my teammates were always there when I needed them, whether it was on the court, where they certainly were, or when I was in politics and I needed to have people reflect on the meaning of those days in terms of values like courage and discipline and respect and resilience and responsibility and the kind of values in the game that could transfer into politics and that I tried to transfer into politics.
1: Bill Bradley, our guest. We're going to come back next segment, talk a little politics, what's about today, and more politics, but a couple more questions about sports and basketball, since he, of course, won the championship with the Knicks back in the 70s, and they're in the finals. When you played in the 1964 Olympics, you won the gold medal in basketball, your coach was Henry Iba, also a Missourian. So you had one Missourian playing and one Missourian coaching? That doesn't happen very often.
0: Yeah, well, he was Oklahoma State coach, right? I mean, but he was a very well-known and famous coach. And his wife, I think, was also from Missouri. And it was a great experience. I remember we had two-a-day workouts in Hawaii, and we had to stop whenever our sneakers, we sweat through our sneakers, and we couldn't run on the court because we would slip. So that's how hard he worked us and how hot it was when we practiced. And we were ready to play the game, and we did. We beat the Russians in the final of the Olympics. And then the irony is two years later, in between when I first went to Oxford, I played for an Italian team in European Cup competitions, a team in Milano, Italy. And we played... We got the European Cup competition. You play, say, a team from Prague, Czechoslovakia. You'd play them in Milano, and the following week you'd play them in Prague. And the winner was the total points for both games. And so it put a great advantage on home court. Anyway, so we got into the tournament. We ultimately won the title. But in the semifinal, we played the Russian team. And it was called the Russian Army Club Team. But when I went out on the court, I looked out at the other end to see the team. And man for man, it was the same thing, same group as the Soviet Olympic team. So it was simply a different, same team with a different name.
1: Right, yeah. Bill Bradley, our guest. Hold that thought. More with Senator Bill Bradley on America at Night. Back in a moment.
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11: 580 WCHS proudly recognizes academic all-star nominee Camden Harris from Capitol High School for outstanding achievement not only in the classroom, but also for demonstrating exceptional character and making a meaningful impact in the community.
12: My cumulative GPA over the past 4 years is a 4.57. I played football and basketball for Capitol High School. It's very cool getting involved with Special Olympics and then also doing youth projects as well. We did a STEM program.

0: 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The winner will receive an Apple MacBook and be featured on Metro News Television. These academic all-stars aren't just excelling in the classroom today. They're preparing to lead our communities tomorrow. West Virginia's future is bright because it rests in the hands of these remarkable young men and women.
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3: The Metro News AccuWeather Forecast. Tonight, cloudy and mild. Lows in the upper 50s. Tuesday, mostly sunny and comfortable. Highs in the mid-70s. Tuesday night, clear and pleasant. Lows in the low 60s. Wednesday, warming up nicely. Sunny skies, highs near 80. Thursday, even warmer. Low 80s and mostly sunny. Summer is knocking on the door. That's the Metro News AccuWeather on 580 WCHS.
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5: The New York Knicks are in the finals. The first time since 1999, they haven't won a championship since the 1970s. And our guest, Bill Bradley, was a forward on that team. He went on to become a United States Senator, and he's joining us now for a couple of minutes. Senator, let's talk about politics and about the Senate. When you were in the Senate, at the time, they said it was very contentious, and it was hard to get anything passed. It must seem like child's play now compared to what we're seeing now. What are your thoughts as you watch politics today?
6: Well, that was not my experience, that we couldn't get things passed. We got a lot of things passed. We passed the Tax Reform Act of 1986. We passed major trade legislation. We passed health care legislation, education legislation. So the point was that we compromised. We had Republicans and Democrats, and we all wanted to move our collective humanity a half inch forward. But we had slightly different ideas about how to do that. So you had to compromise, which means listening to the other side and arriving at something that would achieve our objective. And that's what we did. And, you know, it's interesting, because I just did something with former Senator Jack Danforth at Washington University. We did an evening where we talked about the politics of our time versus the politics of today. And I think of Jack, we told stories about the human dimension to what we do. I told a story about Jesse Helms and his wife calling me and him being anathema to me, but his wife wanted me to shoot baskets with his 17-year-old daughter, who turned out to be a great player. So that happened. And then Jack told a story, which will be, we're going to debut it on YouTube sometime around July 4th. But he told a story of he's in his last year, goes to the Senate floor to give a speech, and he's speaking. And when he finishes speaking, he turns around and there's a hand on his shoulder. And it's me, because I realized that was his last speech. I walked across the Senate floor to him, touched him, put my arm on his shoulder and said, you know, you were a great senator. And he was. I was on the Finance Committee with him for 16 years, where we did taxes, trade, health care. And we didn't always agree, but we managed to work things out. And that is what appears to be missing today. I'm not there, So maybe not.

0: not. But it seems like it's out of ideology and political posturing. And we wanted to get things done. For example, I think back over my time as a senator, some of the things that I did were not giant things like tax reform or the Uruguay trade round, but were small, but for me, significant things like tearing a dam down in the state of Washington and creating a free-flowing salmon river, or creating a high school exchange program with kids in the republics of the former Soviet Union. And over from 1992 to 2016, when Putin got rid of the program, we had over 30,000 kids come live with American families for a year. Well, those are small things in the larger scheme, but they're significant in that to achieve them, people had to respect me and what I was doing and honor that respect by saying, well, that sounds like a good idea. I didn't have it. It wasn't a Republican idea or a Democratic idea, quite frankly. It was my idea. And they respected me, and therefore they came forward and supported this kind of thing. And that's what allowed us to, I mean, Ronald Reagan was the biggest supporter of tax reform in 1986. And I would be considered probably number two only because he had a bigger microphone. I was as passionate about it, which is lowering rates and closing loopholes, as he was. So it's a different time in that sense. And I think the public has a sense that things aren't getting done. And they want things to get done and improve their lives. The only way you do that is through compromise.
1: Yeah, you mentioned the Reagan tax cuts. You were a Democrat who voted for Reagan's tax cuts, were you not?
0: No, there were two Reagan tax bills. One was Kemp-Roth bill, which I had campaigned against when I ran for the Senate for the first time, which was the 30% tax cut. I voted against that because I thought it produced massive deficits, which it did. But the second one was in 1986, and that was the Tax Reform Act that reduced the tax rate from 50 to 28% and closed tax loopholes to pay for it so you wouldn't increase the deficit. And that's the one where I was right there with the president, with President Reagan. He was for it. I was for it. He remembered when he was an actor and tax rates were, I think, 70 or 80%, right? And when I was a player, they were that much, too. So whatever you made, you paid a lot of it in taxes. But if you get the tax rate down, you keep more of each additional dollar you earn. But you can't increase the deficit, so you eliminate loopholes. And quite frankly, that's where I made Donald Trump's enemies list. Because among the loopholes that I eliminated were a lot of real estate loopholes. And that President Reagan eliminated were a lot of real estate loopholes that ended up forcing him to pay higher taxes, but gave the rest of the people who were working a lower tax rate, and they were able to keep more of the additional dollar they earned.
1: So at that time, Donald Trump called you out back in the 80s?
0: Oh, yeah, yeah. He put me on the enemy list.
1: Wow.
0: His so-called enemy list.
1: Yeah.
0: Because I eliminated all the special deals in the tax code for real estate.
1: What kind of grief did you get from other Democrats or the Democratic Party for voting with Ronald Reagan's tax cuts and loophole adjustments?
0: I convinced most of them to vote with me. I convinced them that this was not a Republican or a Democrat. This was an American bill. And that you get both benefits. Lower rates, yeah. We certainly want lower rates. Democrats aren't against lower rates. But we also want to have not increase the deficit, so you end up closing the tax loopholes that allow you to lower the rates and make the system fair at the same time. So it had an appeal that was bipartisan. It was Ronald Reagan's initiative, and I'll give him all the credit in the world, and it would not have happened without him putting it on the front burner. But it was bipartisan after that.
1: Bill Bradley, our guest, talking about the good old days. It's been said that when the cameras are on, especially today, when the cameras are on, they're at each other's throats. But when the cameras are off, and they're in the cloakroom, they're much more friendly and a different type of relationship when the cameras are off versus when the cameras are on.
0: I would have no idea. I'm not there.
1: Yeah.
0: I have no idea. When I was there, this gratuitous grandstanding demagoguery just didn't exist. I mean, occasionally, you know, I think there would be a senator who would do that. Occasionally, I felt Helms would do that on race, but and sometimes on anti-communist stuff, but not really. People came together. And again, I told you the story that I get a call one day, and Helms is somebody that I have a difficult, very difficult relationship with because of his racial stuff. But one day I get a call from his wife, and she says, our daughter's coming to town. Our granddaughter's coming to town, 17 years old, loves basketball. Would you shoot baskets with her? And I said, sure. And I said, come to this playground about four doors from where I lived in Washington. And so Senator and Mrs. Helms pull up in their 88 Oldsmobile with their granddaughter. She comes down to the court. I throw her the ball. She dribbles and shoots, dribbles, shoots. It's clear she's a player. She's pretty good. So we spend a half an hour talking about how to shoot, how to get moves, how to pass, how to make how to be a player. And afterwards, they thank me and get up and leave. And I could never think of Helms after that as simply the incarnation of evil. I thought of him as a doting grandfather. And so you see people as human beings, ultimately. Mm. And that's why you can get a level of trust and respect that allow you to compromise. Because you don't think the other person is evil. You think you're just compromising to make our collective humanity maybe move an inch forward.
1: Bill Bradley, our guest for a couple of more minutes. You had a one-person show that they turned into a documentary. You can get it on YouTube. It's called Rolling Along. And in that documentary, you have a quote, and you say, never look down on people you don't understand. Tell me where that quote came from and what it means.
0: It came from my grandmother. My grandmother, who lived next door. And what she meant by that was respect people. You know, don't let, if you don't understand, you know, you might have an immigrant or you might have a banker like my father, or you might have somebody else, and you don't really understand them. So don't, you know, give respect. That's the key point here. And I think that's one of the things I tried to get across in that film. By the way, that film has been on YouTube now for 2 years, and we have I think about 24 million people who have viewed the film. And it was taken into China by Alibaba, and they put it on Youku, and in the first 3 weeks, 72 million people saw the film.
1: How about that?
0: And so it's basically me standing up talking about my life and my views of people and America, basically.
1: Well, it's
0: and of course, the title of the film is called Rolling Along. And guess where that came from? That came from Old Man River, the song about the Mississippi. Just keeps rolling along.
1: Well, your grandmother sounds like a pretty smart woman to come up with a quote, never look down on people you don't understand. Sounds like she was a pretty good woman.
0: She was a great person. She used to sit on her front porch in a rocking chair. And my grandfather, my step-grandfather, it was her second husband, he would sit there. He was a great baseball fan. He'd listen to the Cardinals with Harry Carey and Jack Buck I'd go over and sit with him, and occasionally she'd fix some cookies, and I'd eat the cookies. And then, you know, she'd impart wisdom. He was an immigrant from Germany, and so he didn't get here till he was 12 years old. So he had the American experience fully and completely and was so grateful. And So it was partly, I talked about a lot of that in Rolling Along.
1: Yeah. You live in New York City. When you walk the streets of New York City, do you still get recognized? Do you still get stopped on the street?
0: Sometimes, yeah.
1: Yeah.
0: By old guys.
1: do they remember you as a senator or as a basketball player?
0: Well, different people remember different things. In New York, it's probably it's probably a little more basketball. In New Jersey, it's a little bit more senator.
1: All right, fair enough. Last question for you, Senator Bill Bradley. I've always, one of the greatest Olympic moments, I think one of the great Olympics moments, happened in the 1964 Tokyo Olympics where you were playing basketball. And that was Billy Mills, the American who won the 10,000-meter race. An extraordinary race, an extraordinary moment. Did you see that? Did you know what was going on, or were you too busy playing basketball to even realize that?
0: Well, I didn't see that. No, I didn't see that. But I did walk into the stadium with Billy Mills. We had the basketball team and then some of the runners. And so I knew who he was. And it's a fabulous story. I think he's Native American. He won the 10,000 meter. It was a great, great race. And it was always something special, you know. And I think that this thing I told you I did with Jack Danforth will come out in a couple of weeks. And I think there might be some special moments in that as well. And I continue to think about Rolling Along as something that is, I don't think it's time. I'd hesitate to say time. It is timeless, but the whole intent was to make it something that people could look at on a human level and experience for an indefinite future. So it's still alive out there.
1: Yeah, Rolling Along. It's on YouTube. It was produced by Frank Oz and Spike Lee. Spike Lee growing up in New York and Bill Bradley growing up on the banks of the Mississippi, becoming friends and business partners for a movie. That is an extraordinary life, Bill Bradley, from the banks of the Mississippi to the NBA championship to a Rhodes Scholar to U.S. Senator. It's been a wonderful, wonderful time talking to you. Thank you very much. Good luck to you, and bring the Knicks a couple of – all we need is four more games, all right?
0: Yeah, and remember, it is confidence, unselfishness, discipline. That kind of character is going to win it.
1: There you go. Bill Bradley.
0: And McGraw, I want to thank you, too. You do a great job. The program is really terrific. I love it.
1: Thank you. Thank you. Thank you very much. Senator Bill Bradley, be safe, and we'll talk to you down the road.
0: Take care.
1: America at Night, back in a moment.
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1: Mike Pence, former Vice President of the United States, also former talk show host. I always had a soft spot in my heart for Mike Pence being a talk show host. There is life after radio. He said over the weekend, he said that the anti-weaponization fund is deeply offensive. He also said that there's clearly been an effort to rewrite January 6th. And he also said that President Trump is not a conservative, not following the conservative principles that he espouses to. Really interesting comments coming from Mike Pence. Maybe he's writing a new book. Maybe he's going to try and run for president again. What's interesting is Mike Pence said Republicans are losing it and Democrats have lost their minds. But again, Mike Pence criticizing Democrats, not that big of a story. But the fact that he said what he said about Donald Trump. Now that's newsworthy. We can talk about that next hour. All sorts of phone calls available, text messages, and yes, our newly installed voice messages were kicking it into high gear over the weekend. So we got some voice messages from some listeners as well. So we will do that next hour. So stay right there. And then, of course, if you missed any part of the Bill Bradley interview and want to hear that again or pass it on to somebody, it will be a podcast, and it'll be turned into a podcast.

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Stay right there. Our executive director is Alex Hinton. Our engineer tonight is Richard Good. I'm McGraw-Milhaven. This is America at Night on Westwood One.

0: 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So take that short 20-minute drive from Charleston or Huntington to Walker Chrysler Dodge Jeep Ram, just off the Hurricane exit of I-64. 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
6: From ABC News, I'm Chuck Sievertson. Heated words, some of them four letters long, in a phone call between President Trump and Israeli Prime Minister Netanyahu Monday, according to sources familiar with it to ABC News. They say Trump called Netanyahu ungrateful and crazy, saying his escalation of war in Lebanon could wreck the Iran-U.S. talks. ABC News White House correspondent Karen Travers.
7: The president now says that talks are continuing, quote, at a rapid pace. That is very different than what we heard from Iranian state media, where they had indicated that talks had been suspended at this point because of the issue of Lebanon, that was such a flashpoint complicating these conversations right now with the United States.
6: It will obey a federal judge's ruling temporarily freezing the Trump administration's $1.8 billion fund, says the Justice Department, the fund set up for people claiming injuries from the Biden years. Tax dollars would potentially go to January 6th rioters who attacked police officers. Texas Senator John Cornyn.
8: Was this a miscalculation of the president?
9: Yes, I guess I'd call it that.
6: Cornyn, a Republican, Senator Alyssa Slotkin, Michigan Democrat.
10: Democrats and Republicans should understand that U.S. taxpayer dollars should not be paid to people who have been convicted of violent crimes.
6: Trump administration's transgender military ban is likely unconstitutional, says a federal appeals court, allowing the ban for new recruits but blocking discharging current personnel. Defense Secretary Hegseth says, see you at the Supreme Court. Police say six people were killed Monday in shootings at three separate locations in Muscatine, Iowa, by the same gunman who took his own life, says Police Chief Tony Keyes.
11: The preliminary investigation indicates the shooting stemmed from a domestic dispute. At this time, all victims are believed to be family members of the deceased.
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1: Hey, let's jump right into it. We got a fun show for you tonight. Open phones, hour number three, as always. But hour two, we got a special guest, former United States Senator and former forward of the New York Knicks, Bill Bradley, going to join us. Lots to talk to him about as his former New York Knicks are in the NBA Finals. We'll get to that in hour number two. But this first hour, every Monday, we check in with former CBS man, now independent newsman, Scott McFarland joins us for a couple minutes. Scott McFarland, thanks for checking in, as always, on a busy Monday evening.
2: McGraw, I hold you personally responsible when Mondays are this busy. We need to slide into the weeks gracefully, brother.
1: Well, maybe in normal times, but this isn't normal times. 2 days of all sorts of business. Let's first start with Iran, because we're now a week after President Trump said that a deal was imminent.

0: in any second. They were just putting the finishing touches on it. It's been a week. He's clearly frustrated or not getting what he wants, or now he's, you know, sort of the Donald Trump bravado is alive and well. But read the tea leaves for me. What are you hearing? What's going on? Why haven't they been able to cut a deal after apparently they were so close? What do we know?
1: Hey, you've heard of asymmetric warfare. This is like asymmetric negotiations. What the administration's telling us is that this is a first world country negotiating with people literally who are in caves. That's how they characterize it. I think the Chicken Little, we're near a deal, was aspirational, optimistic, not totally irrational, but not exactly accurate. So we don't know where we are with these negotiations. And I know among Republicans here in Washington, those who've been deeply aligned with the president, they are increasingly concerned about our munitions stockpile. Do we have enough for all the threats across the world? Have we expended too much in Iran? If this thing's protracted, are we going to expend them further? And what's more, McGraw, they know at some point soon, the bill collector's coming. The administration's going to come to Congress to ask for tens of billions of dollars more for Iran. And I'm not sure what the reception's going to be, because Capitol Hill doesn't feel like they're totally clued in on what the peace negotiations really are or what's really happening on the ground.
0: Yeah, and so clearly, just reading the tea leaves, Donald Trump doesn't want to go back to some military operations for whatever reason, whether it's safety of the troops or not enough munitions, or there's nothing left to bomb, and we can't open up the straits, and they have their drones and their boats, and so how much more damage can they do? So clearly, there, for some reason, he doesn't want to start the fighting again.
1: And the pain tolerance is different. Now, the Iranians may be able to sustain or accept more pain than Americans. You know, we're having trouble politically back home with $5, $6 a gallon gasoline. For Iran, it's a whole different level of pain that they're willing to withstand. Death counts, a different pain tolerance in Iran than the U.S. And all of that, McGraw, gives the Iranians leverage in negotiations and in a long protracted war. There are people close to the president who wonder how they get out of this box canyon they're in with the war, the Strait of Hormuz being one critical component of
0: it. Yeah, not surprising Democrats are critical of Donald Trump. That's not news. But when a Ted Cruz, a Lindsey Graham, and some of the other hawks are sort of questioning and questioning what's on the table, what's in the deal, and he better not cave. I thought that was the most interesting thing of the last week or so.
1: And Roger Wicker is not a name everybody outside of the Southeast is familiar with, but he's the top Republican on the Senate Armed Services Committee. And he said in so many words, we can't trust the Iranian negotiators. Like we can't be putting our faith in that group of leaders to negotiate in good faith. He's concerned with the trajectory. And you're right. There's no news when Democrats criticize the president. That's just that's a dog biting man. But when Republicans do so in this moment, it's man biting dog, and it's news.
0: Yeah, we'll wait and see what happens. But we're now a week after the deal was imminent. And with that being said, today he's saying something about he had a nice conversation with Benjamin Netanyahu, and the fighting's going to stop there. At the same time, the Israelis are talking about doing more damage in Lebanon.
1: Yeah, now there's concern about how information is leaking out about conversations being had by world leaders. And when it comes to de-escalating things, you know, Israel isn't always the best partner with rapidly de-escalating in the Middle East, to put it mildly. This is going to come with several layers of cost, but there's a real actual dollars and cents cost to all this. Taxpayers are going to have to start footing more of this bill. The administration is running through money it has, and it's going to need more soon. Again, I don't know what the political will is or is not for tens, if not hundreds of billions of dollars more spending in the Middle East when people are groaning beneath the weight of costs at home. And here's the complication, McGraw. A lot of those enhanced, increased costs are coming because of the war in Iran.
0: Yeah. Let's talk about this $1.7 billion fund. Again, not surprising Democrats are critical, but it seems like he's getting an awful lot of pushback from Republicans to the point where he just might cave on this $1.7 billion fund.
1: You can look far and you can look wide. You will not find Republican surrogates for this $1.7 billion fund in Washington. They don't exist. There's nobody out here triumphantly championing this thing. So the president has no allies on plans for this fund. So politically, That thing is dead on arrival. I'm not sure how it gets through a Congress that wants to kill it. Let's put that aside. Let's put the politics aside. There are really robust legal challenges in the courts, and there are more by the hour. The challenge in Virginia is the most effective right now. A judge in Alexandria, Virginia, has put a two-week hold, a halt on the fund. No money in, no money out, no operating it until she can get a closer look. The Department of Justice announced tonight that it will honor that court order and not utilize the fund in the meantime. That's not much of a gracious move, because the Department of Justice is not allowed to violate court orders. You can't do that. So they're saying what they're going to do, even though they have no other choice. I don't know what happens in week three after that court order expires, but I do know there are challenges after challenges after challenges making their way through the federal courts, any one of which can kill off this fund. I don't see how it survives. Nobody likes it outside of the administration, and the courts are dying to kill it.
0: Well, and there's another part to this, right? Part of this agreement was setting up the $1.7 billion fund, and then they weren't allowed to go after President Trump or his family or any of his businesses for any type of tax questions going forward. So where does that stand in all this?
1: That's unclear, and that really is a big emerging story, and I'm glad you focused in on it. We don't know the disposition of that lifetime, hall pass from the IRS, which we all should enjoy from time to time, if that goes away too. But the Democrats in Congress are going to be like a dog on a bone. Republicans with really unpopular votes, either supporting or opposing the fund or the IRS tax absolvement. And Republicans do not want to be jammed up with tough votes. They are 5 months from an election in which they are the underdogs, and they don't like this whatsoever.
0: Scott McFarland, our guest, former CBS newsman, there in the news. We'll get to that in a second. And now independent journalist. Yep. He's on Substack. He's on YouTube TV, and he joins us every Monday to sort of kick off the week. You're a Washington, D.C. guy. June 14th is this big, huge cage match that they're building in Washington, D.C. Has anybody thought about, like, how hot it might be that day, or the lights with the bugs and the humidity? This might be a disaster.
1: Yeah, there are watchdog groups who have been challenging this UFC fight. Now, it's not public money, so there's only so much they can do to try to stop the UFC fight. They argue that it's kind of a handout to a private business, giving them the platform, giving them the audience with the president, giving them favorable treatment. And then put that aside. The issue I think you've focused on properly is, are we sure this is the best way to have a UFC fight out in the swamp of Washington, D.C., in brutal heat? Yes, there are mosquitoes. Yes, there are bugs. Yes, there's a crowd. And this isn't a small thing. It's going to kill the White House grass. It's visually blighting the White House itself. It's not an insignificant area to have blight and have destruction. I mean, they'll fix all that. But I don't know what the constituency is for this UFC fight beyond the real hardcore fans. And I mean fans of UFC and fans of Trump.
0: Yeah, I just think in terms of just being hot and humid, and who wants to go sitting with 90,000 people watching two guys fight in a cage when it's so hot and humid out with slapping mosquitoes all over? Scott McFarland, let me ask you about this CBS stuff. You're a former CBS newsman. I'm sure you have thoughts as you're watching now Scott Pelley, the news that he stood up at a staff meeting today and really gave it to the new head of 60 Minutes. What are your thoughts as you watch your former news team go through all this?
1: According to the reporting, not only did Scott Pelley give it to the new boss of 60 Minutes, he accused the new boss of having not the qualifications for the job, and he accused the boss's boss of trying to. It was not ambiguous. I can tell you from somebody who was at CBS as recently as March as a full-time correspondent, there's nobody with more muscle or might inside CBS News than Scott Pelley. If there was a messenger for this fight, he's probably the most powerful fighter to take it. To me, this is like finding your teenage or your middle school kids and giving them $100 million Fabergé egg and say, go toss it around in the yard, try not to break it. That's what screwing with 60 Minutes is. The most valuable property in the history of television news, with incredibly good ratings and an incredibly good brand, they've just tossed that in the backyard and told the kids to go throw it around a while, try not to break it. I hope they don't break it. I hope they don't damage it. but it's grave risk of damage when you've gotten rid of veteran correspondents, when you've fired the person in charge who had lifted the ratings higher, when you've unleashed this wave of bad publicity, McGraw, and when you've done damage to the internal morale of people there. Here's the good news. Here's the glass half full perspective. They're going to get a mass of humanity to sample the new product. Not just because it's 60 Minutes or people are curious. This thing still airs after the greatest lead-in in television history, NFL football, Sunday in September. Audiences will find it. I hope they're up to the task of making sure the audience likes it.
0: And, you know, I know there's a lot of things wrong with the media today, and there's a lot of things that are breaking and a lot of things that have to be rebuilt and changed and everything. But I'm not so sure 60 Minutes was broken. I mean, you can argue over a certain story or whatever else, but that was a pretty successful news show as it was.
1: It's as successful a television news show as exists in this year, in this modern era of linear legacy media. It's also the most successful of all time. It was clicking on all cylinders. And here's the thing I'll say about, you know, allegations of political bias. You know, what I cover in Washington, I'm always going to have some detractors no matter what I'm saying, no matter which party I'm reporting on. But they know I'm accurate. They may not like the story I'm telling. They may not like the angle I'm taking, but they know it's right. With 60 Minutes, you know it's accurate. So I think they can withstand these allegations of political meddling as long as those are just allegations and not reality.
0: Yeah, it's interesting. We'll see how all that plays out. One other note that's getting a lot of attention, this main story where the texting came out from the candidate and the wife's in on it. He says the reporting is all wrong. He said he's had some issues with his wife, but what's being reported is wrong. This is an interesting story to watch, don't you think?
1: This is an enormous problem for Democrats. Enormous with a capital E. They need to pull it inside straight politically to win control of the Senate, which comes with it, McGraw, the ability to block any Trump Supreme Court nominations over the next 2 years. Not a small thing. They don't win Maine. I'm not sure how they win it. And they are poised to nominate somebody who's in the headlines for all the wrong reasons in a state with a uniquely older demographic of voters who are not necessarily keen on this new era of politicians embracing scandal. They have an exit strategy. They could still nominate the governor of Maine to be their Senate nominee, but she was lackluster on the campaign trail. Graham Plattner was the one scooping up the energy. Let's see if he keeps it after all these headlines.
0: Yeah, and she dropped off, so to give him a clear runway to the nomination, we'll see if Governor Janet Mills gets back into the game, but that is definitely something to watch. Scott McFarland, every Monday, your Substack. I know you wrote a piece about this, 60 Minutes. It's well worth listening or reading on Substack, also YouTube. You're also with us every Monday. Scott, you're the best. Thanks for checking in. Thank you for your time. Be safe, and we'll talk to you next Monday.
1: Talk to you next week.
0: You got it. Scott McFarland, not only great newsman, but loves radio, so we love him. By the way, you know that Scott Pelley staff meeting where he accused the head of 60 Minutes that he didn't have the qualifications for the job? That sounds like one of the staff meetings we have here on the show. That's what Alex and Richard say all the time to the Westwood One people. This guy, Milhaven, has no qualifications. I was like, is this 60 Minutes or is this America at Night on Westwood One? I see what I did there. That was a joke. Stay right there. We're just getting started. America at Night, back in a moment.
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13: All right. Thanks for staying up late on a Monday night, June 1st. Holy mackerel, it's June 1st. All right. So let's get to it. Let's get to the most important part of the evening, and that is a lot of people are yapping about my rib recipe. Here's the deal. We've milked this long enough. I have written it out. Alex has it, and Alex has been instructed by our staff meeting today after he said that I didn't have the skills to host this show. He is going to text it out to everybody tomorrow morning when he gets up. So we're going to give everybody one last chance. For anybody who hasn't signed up for the rib recipe, how do you sign up for the rib recipe? It's very easy. All you have to do is text your text BBQ, barbecue, BBQ, to 1-844-2-McGraw, 1-844-262-4729, and we will send you the barbecue rib recipe that I

0: put out yesterday, or I wrote it up yesterday. Now, look, we're limited. Excuse me, we're limited by how many characters we can use. So it might come in two texts. Alex, I tried to write it as simply as possible, but there's just, you know, you have to make sure you understand what the rib recipe is. But we'll text it out to everybody tomorrow morning. So this is your last chance to sign up for the rib recipe. 1-844-2-McGraw. Just text BBQ and then follow the prompts. Sign up for the text messages and then you'll be part of the show. And for doing that, we'll send you out a rib recipe. Now, look, we're going to be sending out recipes and sending out all sorts of benefits being a part of the show. So if you want to, you can certainly be a part of the show. We send down a rundown every single night, Alex does. And so that's being a part of the show, is being having being a part of the text message. 1-844-42-McGraw, 1-844-262-4729. Stay right there. We're going to talk about jobs, summer jobs. What about the job market? Boy, lots of people complaining about not being able to find a job, yet businesses complaining they can't hire workers. So we'll get to some of that. And then hour two, Bill Bradley, former New York Knick, former New Jersey Senator. Bill Bradley, we're going to talk to him about the NBA Finals, politics of today, all of that. So stay right there. We are just getting started. America at Night, back in a moment.
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7: All right, a lot of talk about the jobs, and the jobs in this economy have been holding up quite nicely, all things considered. But there's a bit of an issue when it comes to entry-level jobs, and now they're saying that there aren't any summer jobs for the kids. Andy Challenger joins us. 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Andy Challenger, welcome to America at Night.
8: Thank you so much for having me.
7: Let's first talk about the teenagers getting those summer jobs. What are you talking about? Everyone needs a job. You see help wanted signs all over the place. You're telling me teens are having a hard time finding a job this summer?
8: Yeah, I mean, last summer, we actually saw the lowest number of teenagers find summer jobs that the U.S. has recorded since it started tracking this data 77 years ago. And we think this year is going to be about the same as last year, slightly worse because of inflation and rising prices that are specifically hitting entertainment and leisure industries that do a lot of the hiring of teenagers during the summer.
7: So it's not that the teenagers don't want to work, and it's not that they can't put down their game controllers. You're saying the jobs just aren't there.
8: Well, I will say that is also part of it. That the demand for those jobs has significantly eroded over the last few decades. Back in the 80s, when we saw at the height of teen employment, we saw about 60% of teenagers find jobs over the course of the summer. Today, that's about 35%. So about half the number of teenagers find summer employment. Part of that is they have rational reasons. They have other things competing for their time, like extracurricular activities, and sport activities, or doing something altruistic and philanthropic to build that resume for the college application. But at the same time, there's also an erosion in the number of jobs that are available to them. So it's really coming from both sides.
7: What's fascinating to me, and I don't understand teenagers, even when I was a teenager, I really didn't understand teenagers. But here in St. Louis, at least, they're closing pools because they can't find teenagers to be lifeguards. I that was the best job in the world. You sit in the sun and you look at pretty girls swimming all day long. I couldn't figure out why no one wants to be a lifeguard anymore.
8: I don't know specifically the reason for that, but that is not just St. Louis issue. That is nationwide. One area that we've seen a spike in open positions for teenagers are lifeguards across the country. I don't know. Maybe the generation isn't as capable of swimming, or they're I don't know, not as social. They don't want to be out of the pool.
7: I mean, who, somebody, right? If I knew there was a lifeguard job when I was in junior or senior in high school, I would have ran to take that job, right? It was 10 deep when you applied for that job back in the 80s. But, what do I know? I also heard that the teenagers are going to the more gig economy, DoorDash,

0: Instacart, Uber drivers. Are you seeing that as well?
1: Yeah, there is just easy access to those jobs. You never have to go in for an interview, have a socially uncomfortable experience of getting rejected. You just sign up on the app and you can go do bits and pieces of work here and there across delivering food, potentially driving people with Uber. So that is, I think, an appealing avenue for teenagers that aren't as comfortable going through a traditional hiring process.
0: You know, that also you think about the skills they're not learning from their first job, right? The first job on the lowest rung of the totem pole, you got to learn to do the grunt work to sort of move your way up. Social structure when it comes to a job, they're not learning that being an Uber driver.
1: Yeah, there's no boss, right? That is something that you never really get in your academic career. You don't have a boss. You don't kind of learn that the independence of having to show up on time, be part of a team, having to have customer service skills, something you never get in your academic career. Some of those kind of core skills that you need for the rest of your life, you're not going to learn either during the gig economy or doing something other than working during the summer.
0: Yeah. What about entry-level jobs in and of itself? What are you seeing when it comes to entry-level jobs?
1: Yeah, we have seen some erosion of entry-level jobs in the economy. It's kind of been the top issue for a year now. People are really concerned about artificial intelligence coming in and replacing jobs. And there is some evidence that that's happening, particularly in fields like software engineering and places like call centers, where the work can be pretty rote and can be easily done by artificial intelligence. I will say, however, that's probably not the major driver of eroding jobs for teenagers. The one area where technology has had an impact there is the last few years, as what wages have increased to a degree. Companies in fast food spaces and convenience stores have started to make big investments in self-checkout kiosks. Those were traditional jobs that often went to teenagers when those restaurants and companies needed extra help during the summer. So that's a place where technology really has an impact on the supply of jobs for kids.
0: Well, it's a good thing the self-checkouts came into being, because you wouldn't have people there working in those jobs anyway.
1: It is true, right? We saw this. Well, we really saw a big spike in an increase in teen employment during the COVID years. We were in a massive labor shortage. Wages were starting to come up, luring teenagers in, and companies were leaning on teenagers a lot to work retail positions and a lot of those customer facing roles. But since then, those jobs have really started to erode. Companies made lots of investments during that period because it was so hard to find workers, that now on the other side of it, it really is replacing some jobs.
0: Andy Challenger with us. He is a national labor and workforce expert and chief revenue officer for Challenger, Gray, and Christmas. It's a global outplacement and executive coaching firm headquartered in Chicago. Andy, what do you tell graduating seniors? What do you tell those entry-level positions? What are you telling them? What are you telling them jobs for the future? Where are they going to be?
1: Yeah, there are still jobs out in the economy. We're still at 4.3% unemployment. It's not as good as it was a few years ago, but it's much better than the historical average for unemployment in the country. So there's still jobs available. When I'm talking to teenagers, the discussion is really about how those positions that are reserved in the economy for younger workers just entering the workforce are often never posted online. A lot of these are word of mouth jobs. So talking to your parents or your parents' friends to let them know that you're looking for work during the summer can be really valuable as a way to source opportunities. And then also showing up in person at local stores, at theme parks, at Dairy Queens, at movie theaters, all these places where there are entry-level positions, and asking for the role, seeing if they need help, really sets you apart today as a teenager from the pack. And it goes a long way in not only finding those jobs, but then securing them.
0: A lot of people have a hard time wrapping their head around the fact, and let me ask you this, Andy, you would know this better than anybody. Do parents show up with their children for job interviews?
1: You'd be surprised how often it does happen, but at talking with HR people that are doing a lot of this hiring, I can't tell you how poorly that reflects on a potential job applicant. It really is embarrassing for everybody involved. And so it's a good thing. You want to help your children. You want to get them employed. It's great to ask for help and you know, maybe make some introductions, but at some point you really got to step back and let the kid take the reins.
0: So you're saying that it's more than one helicopter parent that goes with the child into the interview?
1: Yeah, it's surprising how often you hear about stories of it happening. It's just I understand parents are protective. They really want to help their kids, but at the end of the day, I think you're doing more harm than good by getting that involved.
0: Yeah, I would probably agree. And not being in the workforce outplacement or an executive coaching firm, I would say mom and dad walking into the job interview, probably a bad idea. Let's talk about job postings and the job boards and the apps and all that stuff. I hear constantly people apply for 2,000 jobs, never get a response. They feel it goes into a black hole. They feel like these jobs are being posted just to cover someone's quota or something. What do you tell people who apply for jobs online and feel like it's just a waste of time? Is it?
1: It's not a complete waste of time. A lot of jobs you're going to have to put in an application online today. It goes through a hiring system that the company has in the back end. And to get into the funnel, you got to go through the online job application. However, it's absolutely not enough. When a job gets posted online, if it's a one that you're wanting to get, there's going to be 1,000 applications that come in the first hour. And you got to find a way to set yourself apart. Primary way of doing it is getting some sort of referral. So it doesn't have to be like a strong connection. You don't have to have family that works there, but it is important to try to find somebody who will take 15 minutes of their time that works at the organization, ask them about their experience there, how the organization works, what their experience was like, and then ask for a referral to get yourself on top of that pile. Because if you just spend all of your days applying endlessly to online job postings, it's like trying to win the lottery.
0: So you're saying
1: really hard to do.
0: Even more today, networking is more important than it was 20, 30 years ago.
1: Oh, absolutely. Because as a candidate, yeah, you can see so many jobs and apply to so many so quickly. But as an employer, you're getting so many more applications, candidates for those roles that to stand out, you either have to be the greatest applicant out of 1,000 or have some sort of way of getting into the interview pile that's much smaller than the number of people that submit a resume.
0: Well, I've read some of those job postings. I don't even understand what they're asking for. I mean, they're so written in such, I don't know, riddles that I don't know if anyone has the qualifications for those jobs.
1: Yeah, that's another major obstacle is people sometimes feel that they can't apply to a position because they don't meet every single requirement listed or there's parts of the job description they don't understand. Nobody does. Very few people meet all those requirements. It's good to apply anyways, but still at the end of the day, what you're most trying to do is find some sort of way to influence your candidacy. You want to get in front of a human being to really talk to them, Zoom is okay. If it's just over the internet, that's fine. But try to get some sort of face-to-face with somebody at the company, somebody in the hiring manager role, so that they can get you into the mix. Otherwise, it's really a crapshoot.
0: Yeah, Andy, a couple more questions here. You touched on it earlier. I thought it was interesting. You mentioned resorts and summer jobs. So resorts, whether it's ski places in the wintertime, lakes and resorts in the summertime, you're saying that these places are having a very hard time finding people to work at these resort places for the summer.
1: Yeah, there's a number of industries like resorts, amusement parks, movie theaters, all these different areas of the economy that tend to see big spikes in demand during the summer. So they need extra workers. They're going to be hiring extra hands to help out. And you want to get in front of those opportunities as early as you can. One thing that's really notable about the roles that teenagers take in the economy is they do have very, very high turnover. So if you started your search a month ago, you went and talked to a couple companies and they didn't have any opportunities at that time, you can always go back to them now, a month from now. Keep trying those potential employers, because there really is a high amount of turnover.
0: Yeah, it's very different than the time when you and I were kids and you sort of had to hustle to get the job, and you had to sort of, right, the elbow grease and everything else, and keep showing up and work for pennies to then try and get on. It's a very different world today. Andy Challenger is with us, national labor and workforce expert with Challenger, Gray, and Christmas. He's out of Chicago, the global outplacement and executive coaching firm headquartered in Chicago. Andy, good stuff. Thanks for checking in. Have a good night.
1: Yeah, you too. Thanks for having me on.
0: You got it. I will say this, though. I will say that when Richard applied for the job to be engineer, his mom did come with him, and we hired him regardless. We just thought we liked his mom really well. We had a little question about him, but we took Richard because his mom was with him. Imagine? Of course I'm joking, but could you imagine your mother going with you for a job interview? I mean, what in the world? Mom, sit in the car. No, I'm coming with you. And then with turning to your mother and then helping your mother helps you negotiate for the job. Holy mackerel. What a world. America at Night, back in a moment.
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3: Man, this must have been some staff meeting at 60 Minutes. This guy, Nick Bilton, who is a tech journalist and a filmmaker. He was appointed executive producer of 60 Minutes, and he's holding a staff meeting today. And according to reports, he was quoted as saying, "For me, the journalism is the journalism," which is such a techie thing to say. What does that even mean? The journalism is the journalism. That's why I'm here. That is why we're all here. The rumors of people are spreading that I'm going to turn the show into a 61-minute episodes. That's going to be like TikTok. That is not changing. The show is going to stay exactly as it is for now. He also said the broadcast is an ice cube that's melting, okay? Barry Weiss, loves this institution. She loves 60 Minutes. And apparently Scott Pelley chimed in. She's murdering 60 Minutes. She doesn't love this place. She was brought in to kill it. And she's doing exactly that. He went on to say that she has no qualifications, and you, sir, have slender qualifications for this job. Wouldn't you have loved to have been in the room when this thing happened? Holy mackerel. We'll talk more about it in the third hour, but man, that must have been some. I've been in staff meetings, but that one is a staff meeting for the ages. There could be whole movies written. This could be a Netflix series. The murder at 60 Minutes. Holy mackerel. Okay, stay right there. We take a quick break, top of the hour, and then when we come back, Bill Bradley is going to be joining us. The New York Knicks are taking on the San Antonio Spurs. Game one of the NBA Finals is on Monday. Bill Bradley, former New York Knick, former United States Senator, is going to join us, talk about politics of today. We'll talk about the news of the day, the 60s, the Knicks, championships, basketball. Have a great old conversation with Bill Bradley. Stay right there. Our executive director is Alex Hinton. Our engineer tonight is Richard Good. I'm McGraw-Milhaven. This is America at Night on Westwood One.
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14: From ABC News, I'm Chuck Sievertson. A threat or an advisory? If needed, he has a plan to pull customs officers from airports in so-called sanctuary cities that don't cooperate with immigration police to boost security at the Delaney Hall Detention Center in Newark, New Jersey. That from Homeland Security Secretary Mark Wayne Mullen. He responded to demonstrators protesting conditions inside.
15: There's not one thing that they can say that they're doing that is outside the law that they are mandated to do, that Congress has the one that mandated them to do so.
16: This is very in line with what we're hearing across the board, across the country. All allegations that DHS has strongly denied, by the way. But just a few weeks ago, the Department of Justice for California released a report documenting what they said worsening conditions at seven ICE facilities across the state. And then just over the weekend, just a couple days ago, the ACLU sued the government over what they said is inhumane conditions, sexual abuse and physical abuse at the Camp East Montana in El Paso.
14: ABC's Armando Garcia. It will obey a federal judge's ruling temporarily freezing the Trump administration's $1.8 billion fund, says the Justice Department. The fund set up for people claiming injuries from the Biden years. Tax dollars would potentially go to January 6th rioters who attacked police officers. Senator John Cornyn, Texas Republican.
17: Was this a miscalculation of the president?
18: Yes, I guess I'd call it that.
14: Senator Mark Kelly, Arizona Democrat.
19: This thing's a disgrace. Let's call this what it is. This is corruption in broad daylight.
14: There were four-letter words between President Trump and Israeli Prime Minister Netanyahu in a Monday phone call, say sources familiar with it to ABC News. Trump saying Israel's escalation of attacks in Lebanon could wreck the Iran war talks. Sources said Trump accused Netanyahu of being ungrateful. 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
14: The defense secretary vows that the court's ruling that his transgender soldier ban was unconstitutional will be challenged all the way to the top. ABC's Peter Harlambos.
22: In a 2-1 decision, the D.C. Circuit Court of Appeals found the policy was likely unconstitutional and appears to be driven by the bare desire to harm a politically unpopular group. In response, Secretary of Defense Pete Hegseth wrote on social media, "See you at the Supreme Court."
14: Pop star Sabrina Carpenter granted a restraining order against 31-year-old William Applegate, who the singer accuses of stalking her outside her Los Angeles home. ABC's Trevor Ault.
23: In court documents, Carpenter claims on May 23rd, he tried to forcefully enter her Los Angeles home. They claim he pretended to know the singer. Carpenter's security team then removing him, and he was arrested after refusing to leave the property. Less than 24 hours later, after Applegate was released from custody, Carpenter's legal team says he returned to the house and loitered on her driveway for 2 hours, and then the next day, he returned again.
14: The Toy Story franchise gains a new friend and pop star Taylor Swift, who reveals on social media that she is releasing a new original song for the upcoming Toy Story 5 film. The new song titled I Knew It, I Knew You, set to be released on June 5th ahead of the movie's release on June 19th. Disney, the parent company of ABC News. Chuck Sievertson, ABC News.
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1: The Metro News AccuWeather forecast. Tonight, cloudy and mild, lows in the upper 50s. Tuesday, mostly sunny and comfortable, highs in the mid-70s. Tuesday night, clear and pleasant, lows in the low 60s. Wednesday, warming up nicely, sunny skies, highs near 80. Thursday, even warmer, low 80s and mostly sunny, summer is knocking on the door. That's the Metro News AccuWeather on 580 WCHS.
2: Now, it's Red Eye Radio. Gary McNamara and Eric Hurley talk about everything from politics to social issues and news of the day. 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
3: All across America, we are Red Eye Radio. He is Eric Hurley, and I'm Gary McNamara. Good morning.
24: Good morning, people.
3: Thank you for being here.
25: Thank you.
3: How's everybody? You hanging in there?
24: I'm doing well. How are you, Gary?
3: I can't complain.
24: Actually, you do it for a living.
3: Yeah, that's a great point.
24: Yeah. So,
3: well, you want to know one of the audio? I mean, there were so many stories yesterday.
24: Yeah.
3: You want to get to the audio cut that really defines everything with Plantner right now in Maine?
24: Yes, I do.
3: This is, let me make sure I got her name right. This is Elise Jordan, who's on MSNBC. Okay. Mm-hmm. So this is MSNBC yesterday. Excuse me.
24: MS Now.
3: MS Now.
24: It should be, you know what? It should be MS for the time being. Because the way cable news ratings are going, you know, it might not be long.
3: So here we go. You ready? Uh-huh. Now, right. If this is on MS Now,
24: yeah,
3: you're in trouble.
24: Yeah.
3: And here we go.
26: The problem is his judgment, which he clearly has been lacking in as an adult. It's one thing to have foolish, youthful indiscretions, but I'm sorry, you cannot get past. It is not a Nazi-style tattoo. It is the tattoo of concentration camp guards. It is the very worst tattoo you can get if you are getting anything Nazi, and that's a pretty high bar there. So this has been a slow-motion train wreck ever since that tattoo and knowledge of it hit the world, and it's only going to get worse. These texts, there are multiple women. Are all those women going to keep their mouths shut from now until Election Day? What do you think, Warren?
24: You sure that wasn't Fox News? That sounded very Fox Newsy.
3: It wasn't Newsmax. It wasn't OAN. It wasn't. It was MS Now.
24: What's going on over there at MS Now? What's in the water? Because that sounded sane.
3: I know.
24: That sounded like a clear picture of everything that's going on with Plantner, because it is where she started, about judgment. I mean, that's what that's what you look at, a person's judgment as an adult. She phrased it perfectly. Alan, call over at MS Now and see if everybody's okay.
3: Make that call before you call the 60 Minutes crew to find out how they're doing.
24: Well, yeah, enjoy your bagel. Huh? Get to that here in a bit.
3: Well, we had to start out with this because, you know, yesterday the excuses were coming in, and we played one liberal analyst who said, it's not a Nazi tattoo. And the Republican consultant responded, all right, I guess we'll get into a discussion of how Nazi a Nazi tattoo is.
24: How Nazi the tattoo
3: is. And the point that they were, think about this, the point they were trying to make is it's not a Nazi tattoo.
24: Yeah.
3: It's a concentration camp tattoo.
24: That's so much better.
3: What's
24: so much better.
3: What's the difference? What's the point you're trying to make?
24: My God.
3: Did you workshop this? Were there a bunch of liberals sitting around the table? And you said, hey, I got an idea. let's go with the fact that it's not a Nazi tattoo because it's not technically the Nazi party tattoo. It's a concentration. It's a Nazi concentration camp tattoo, which is not the Nazi party tattoo. And everybody in favor of going that it's not a Nazi tattoo? Who's in favor? Everybody raises their hands.
24: You know
3: who's against? Nobody raises their hand.
24: You know where these liberal activists in the newsroom learn to debate like that, argue like that? Fauci. That sounds like a Fauci-esque kind of, you know, well, we didn't do this, we didn't do that. Well, it doesn't matter what you call it. Did you enhance the virus? That's not a Nazi tattoo. It's more of a concentration camp tattoo. That sounds like exactly like something that would come out of Fauci's mouth.
3: Oh, it's a Nazi concentration camp? Oh, well, yeah. Then fine.
24: Oh.
3: What are you people going crazy? Oh. Technically, it's not a Nazi party tattoo.
24: Yeah.
3: No. Wow. You know, the funny thing is I saw this yesterday. I don't know whether, again, you'll see something on the internet. I'm like, well, I'm assuming this sounds like something he would say, but there was a quote from Thomas Sowell.
24: Yeah. Okay.
3: And it is, and it doesn't, whether it's from him or not, somebody may call, well, that's not him. It's his, you know, his site that said it. I really don't care. It's the quote.
24: Yeah. Right.
3: Quote, the problem isn't that Johnny can't read. The problem isn't even that Johnny can't think. The problem is that Johnny doesn't know what thinking is. He confuses thinking with feeling. You know, and we've always talked about, you know, that, you know, about critical thinkers being able to connect the dots.
24: Yeah.
3: The point being made there is no thinking going on. It's emotional instinct of rage that comes out, because if you're thinking, it's like when, in the last century, I became a radio talk show host and didn't want to do it.
24: And just over a century ago, yeah.
3: And I was absolutely paranoid about making a fool of myself.
24: Yeah, right.
3: That I better know what I'm talking about, otherwise, I couldn't imagine my family and friends listening and making a horrible mistake and somebody saying, you're an idiot. You don't even know what you're talking about. And again, back then, in my early 30s, most people don't. You don't articulate. There are some, you know, that get into the media. I mean, now we've got 18, 19, 20-year-olds. Whatever. A lot of times, I don't believe that their opinions are fully formed. But it takes a while to learn all the topics and study all the topics that exist, you know, out there. And so, and even today, you know, one of the things that taught me early on is don't be afraid to say, I don't know.
24: Yeah.
3: And we've said it on the air. I don't know. I don't have the information yet. It's one of the reasons when a crime is committed, you know, we may say, okay, it could be this, it could be that, it could be this, it could be that, but we don't take an absolute opinion on it because we don't have the facts in front of us. And if you don't have the facts and evidence in front of you, we believe it's better to shut up.
24: Right.
3: But when you hear the left, I think it's such a great quote because it's not thinking. It's emotional rage instinct.
24: Mm-hmm. This is why we say it's like arguing with children.
3: Yeah,
24: but the problem is children are arguing to keep themselves out of trouble. But if you're actually having a conversation and they're not trying to defend themselves, they show that they have critical thinking skills. They demonstrate it all the time. Anybody who's ever been around a child knows, you know, they're always asking, well, why? Well, how does that work? Well, why? Well, they're learning. They're curious. These people are activists. They don't care to learn. And I really believe many of them just don't know. They absolutely don't know what they're talking about.
3: I think part of thinking, just thinking in general, is what are the consequences? Right?
24: Yeah.
3: What are the consequences of anything that I do? You know, it's like all this endorsement of Plattner, knowing that he had the Nazi tattoo. The excuses come out. Are you actually thinking?
24: Right. Right. Are you walking? Are you walking it all the way through?
3: Right.
24: Are you? Because, you know, if you want to dive in head first, you can. It's not a good idea. You're going to have to, in the arena of public ideas, and let's face it, these aren't journalists. We've been saying it for years. They're activists. And as an activist, don't you want to be right? When you're an activist, don't you want to have the argument that nobody can defeat? If you're an activist, what is the point? The point is to bring about change. Change something that is wrong. Right the wrongs. But how can you do that if you don't know what the hell you're talking about? If you don't know. I mean, it's like, all right, we can compare it to the private sector. In any business, product knowledge is number one if you're going to be good at a job. Whether it's in sales or whatever it is, management, doesn't matter what it is. Product knowledge is number one. You got to know everything. You've got to know enough, certainly, to talk about it. You don't have to be the genius in the family, but you better know enough to get the job done. They don't care to learn enough to have any kind of debate. Well, it's not a Nazi tattoo. It's a concentration camp tattoo.
3: Right. So the question is, forget about critical thinking. Well, they're thinking in some way. Are they?
24: I don't know. In order to use that argument, you've got to know you're going to get stomped. You got to know that big boot is coming down right on top of your head.
3: Because to ignore that saying, okay, I can read. I'm not saying they can't read, and there isn't some kind of processing, but the processing isn't, if you think of it, even Neanderthal man had thinking skills in order to survive.
24: Yes.
3: And we're talking basic, you know, basic things here. Everybody knew it was a concentration camp. They know it now. Everyone knows what it is.
24: Right.
3: So I don't know whether it's when I read that Thomas Sowell thing, I was like, you know, we've always said people think, but they don't critically think. And I'm like, well, maybe they don't think. Maybe he's got a point. Maybe it's just pure emotion with no critical thinking, with no thinking skills, actually. And I guess the debate would be what's thinking and critical thinking. I've always thought thinking in general was critical thinking to begin with. But does the emotion just dominate? And I'll use this as an example, which I've told the story before. This goes back a couple of months ago when I was back in New York and I met a couple and they asked me what I did and we started talking about things. And the one gentleman, and very nice couple, by the way, very nice couple.
24: Mm-hmm.
3: And we were talking about something. He goes, well, the thing is, conservatives believe that, they're the ones that are patriotic, yet they're breaking the flag law, and they wear flags all the time as clothing.
24: They sound very nice. Yeah.
3: And I'm like, what? It was a nice guy. I mean, he was saying it out of passion.
24: Yeah.
3: Like he had an argument. He had a point.
24: Yeah, yeah,
3: and,
24: right.
3: And I said, right. I don't know of, you know, there may be somebody. I said, when I think of the last person who you might be able to make that argument with, it might be Jim Craig when the USA, you know, won against the Russians, but he wasn't wearing it as clothing. He was draping the flag over himself. It wasn't a piece of clothing.
24: Right.
3: Well, no, they wear it all the time. You see stars and stripes. I go, that's not what the flag code says. And it's not a law. It's a flag code. It's a code of respect.
24: Right.
3: You don't go to jail for not following the flag code.
24: Right.
3: Otherwise, coming in to work anytime around Memorial Day or whatever, you see a ton of people with their flags out and no spotlight on it at night.
24: Right.
3: You know, so It's not against our goal. It's a suggestion. Well, they say they're patriotic, but they're not wearing the flag. The flag has to be an official flag. A flag is not stars and stripes on a shirt. A flag, you know, a flag, you know, what do you call it? A patch, decal, whatever, mm-hmm. on your shirt. That's
24: or
3: not
24: a uniform.
3: or your uniform. That's not considered a flag. A flag is when you take, you know, that 3x5 flag and you put it out, or mm-hmm. a smaller flag or whatever, and you put that into clothing.
24: Now, of course, on the uniform, it is more than just code. It is, of course,
3: a military code.
24: Right, right.
3: So,
24: dress code.
3: You can make the case that's law. I said, flag code. What does it actually mean? Mm-hmm. You know, can you wear stars and stripes? And I showed it to him. He goes, I don't believe anything that I read. That was his argument. I don't believe anything that I read. Well, of course you do. You've been expressing opinions to me. You believe something.
24: Then are you just repeating what other people say and not reading?
3: Show me your evidence to back your opinion.
24: No, because
3: I don't have it right now. You've got your smartphone. Well, you can find it.
24: No, you just hit on something because you told the story before, but.
3: Yeah.
24: To open it up even further, many, many of them on the left only repeat what they've heard. Yeah. They'll talk about Charlottesville all day long and not know the truth. Yeah. Michael Rappaport, at least he admitted, and it was very late in the game. It was what, March of 24, when he said, before he found out the truth, he looked it up and read the entire quote and said Democrats had been lying, and then he read about all this other stuff they were lying about and everything else. You know, at least he got around to it. But they sit and repeat things they can read. Going back to your earlier point, they can read, but they don't.
3: Well, what I see is incredible rage based on ignorance. And no curiosity when challenged at all when that first impression hits them, somebody throws something at them, they don't say, oh, I wonder if that's true or not.
24: Mm-hmm.
3: They just believe it. And when someone says, well, how do you know? Well, I know because of this, this, and this. Well, I don't believe anything that I read or anything that you read. Well, then how do you come to your opinion?
24: Right.
3: And they just stare at you
24: right.
3: and move on to the next topic. There's no curiosity at all. And to me, that's where I sit there and think, well, maybe that's the whole no thinking part. If there's no curiosity at all to find out what the actual truth is, how much thinking is actually involved?
24: Right. No, it's a great point.
3: We are Red Eye Radio.
24: Brought to you by Hotshot Secret.
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0: We are Red Eye Radio. He's Eric Cronin. I'm Gary McNamara. Let's just play it one more time because this is from MS Now. All right. One more time.
1: Okay.
0: And then we'll move on because it's so precious because the left was going back to it. Seemed like they had nothing left on Plattner. So they were going back to the last couple of days, and we brought you some examples. Well, it's really not a Nazi tattoo. So this is on MS Now. All right.
1: All right.
0: Here we go. This is the liberal station.
1: Uh-huh.
2: The problem is his judgment, which he clearly has been lacking in as an adult. It's one thing to have foolish, youthful indiscretions, but I'm sorry, you cannot get past. It is not a Nazi-style tattoo. It is the tattoo of concentration camp guards. It is the very worst tattoo you can get if you are getting anything Nazi, and that's a pretty high bar there. So this has been a slow motion train wreck ever since that tattoo and knowledge of it hit the world. And it's only going to get worse. These texts, there are multiple women. Are all those women going to keep their mouth shut from?
0: There you go.
1: Yeah, there you have it. Making all these solid points on MS Now.
0: So the liberals are saying it's worse than a Nazi tattoo.
1: Yeah.

0: I received a call the other day from a woman. 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I was humbled and proud. And what higher honor could we receive than protecting someone's family after they're gone? Morgan & Morgan, for the people.
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1: 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That's mind-boggling speed.
0: Wow. Yeah.
1: And it's what's needed in the United States.
0: Yep.
1: We have no choice for our security.
0: Right.
1: And I mean economic security. National security.
0: Yep. Absolutely.
1: So kudos to Trump. I mean, to me, that's all on him. He's the one that pushed that.
0: Yep.

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0: We're on our radio. He's Eric Carlin. I'm Gary McNamara. Coming up on the bottom of the hour. I was going to play it now. We just don't have the time. It's just a couple of minutes long, but it's worth listening.
1: Okay.
0: Why Scott Pelley is full of it.
1: Ah, all right.
0: And it goes back to Russia collusion. It goes back to exactly what we talked about specifically.
1: Okay.
0: The one being promoted yesterday was, the interview they did with Andrew McCabe. And then afterwards, they sat and talked with the producer about how credible McCabe was. And it was all BS.
1: Yeah.
0: And you and I said from the very, very beginning, we followed this from day one.
1: Yep. Yep.
0: And we had questions. We said, I don't know if that's true.
1: Right.
0: Where did this come from?
1: Right.
0: You start asking questions, you know, with the dossier.
1: Mm-hmm.
0: All right. All these salacious things. Where do they come from?
1: Right.
0: What's the evidence to back it up? Who did it? And when we found out, when we finally found out what it was, and that's why the Mueller investigation didn't go down the path that we said they needed to go down, is because I think they knew that it was a Hillary Clinton setup.
1: Yes. Right.
0: The only people that dealt with the Russians was the Hillary Clinton campaign.
1: Yep.
0: And Scott Pelley and their producers didn't ask the right questions as we did from day one. And they have a hell of a lot more resources and sources than we do.
1: Yep.
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0: from the so-called anti-weaponization fund after a judge ordered a pause. ABC's Jonathan Carl.
1: The president, I called him up about this, asked him what he was going to do about it. He told me he's going to abide by the court's ruling. He said, look, this weaponization fund is a wonderful thing. He told me it's a wonderful thing. But what can you do? If a court says it can't happen, and right now a court is saying it can't happen, you know, what can you do? So it's stuck now in the courts.
0: Six states hold primaries today, and some of the most watched are in California. In Los Angeles, former reality star Spencer Pratt has made a splash in the mayor's race. ABC's Tim Caputo.
2: Pratt, whose unconventional campaign has surged with support, went live on the Citizen app, asking the public to report issues like potholes through the app so everyone could see who's responding to community problems.
3: We need records of our city officials failing us.
4: We are done with the Democrats. We're going to wipe the floor with these people in November.
2: In the equally close governor's race, Republican Steve Hilton has publicly asked fellow Republican Sheriff Chad Bianco to drop out in order to consolidate conservative support behind Hilton.
0: There are elections in several other states as well. You're listening to ABC News.
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8: 54 degrees under clear skies at 5:03. Good morning, Chris Lawrence with you in the Jarrett Construction Studios of 580 WCHS. AccuWeather today, partly sunny with a brief shower around midday today. High about 76 degrees. In the news this morning, an incident connected to an ongoing labor dispute in Kanawha County is now under investigation by law enforcement.
9: The Kanawha County Sheriff's Office is investigating a complaint that involved security for the beverage market, a picketing employee, and an employee's mother. On Monday, Teamsters Local 175 put out a statement claiming that last Thursday, a security guard tossed one of the employees to the ground, injuring the employee and an employee's mother who was visiting the picket line near the beverage market's warehouse site near Sissonville. The union overwhelmingly authorized a strike on May 2nd to fight for a fair contract. The union has claimed that the beverage market is asking for unfair increases in health care premiums, as well as elimination of significant portions of employee retirement benefits during contract negotiations. I'm Morgan Pemberton, 580 WCHS.
8: Tonight, Putnam County Schools kick off their graduation ceremonies at the Charleston Coliseum and Convention Center. The first up will be Poca High School. Their graduates will be celebrated at 7 tonight. Then Wednesday, it'll be Winfield, Thursday, Hurricane, and Friday at their high school, Buffalo. Seniors will be graduated. A repeat sex offender is facing prison time after he admitted to violating the Sex Offender Registration and Notification Act. 34-year-old Jacob Britvec appeared in court Monday and pleaded guilty to failing to update his registration, which is required. According to officials, law enforcement was notified in October of 23 that Britvec was no longer residing at the residence listed on the sex offender registry, and after police confirmed that, an arrest warrant was obtained. He was arrested in March of 2024 in Maryland. Police discovered there was no record that reported his travel, and he didn't register as a sex offender there. Britvec is registered as a sex offender following convictions in 2012 and again in 2016, and was sentenced on September 17th. Charleston Mayor's Chief of Staff Matt Sutton says the city and the Division of Highways are keeping in touch over the upcoming bridge deck replacement of the Eugene A. Carter Memorial Bridge on I-64 through Charleston. Sutton says communication is key with that project.
10: Really be able to be proactive in what we're able to tell people. And I think so far the state and DOH have done a really good job in setting up the expectations of what people are going to see.
8: And the replacement follows emergency repairs on potholes on the bridge in summer of 25 that caused significant traffic delays. The project is set to run from mid-January of 27 through early December of 27. The DOH said bids for the project are expected to be opened on June 7th. Action from the state high school softball tournament over on ESPN 106.7 FM and 1490 today at 11. It'll be Hurricane against Morgantown at 1, Hoover and Pikeview. Then at 3, it'll be Winfield against Brooke. AccuWeather today, sunny with a brief shower or two around the midday, a high of 76. I'm Chris Lawrence.
11: This is America in the Morning from Westwood One. Good morning, I'm John Trout. It's Tuesday, June 2nd, 2026. Here's what's coming up on America in the Morning.
12: The Trump administration says it will comply with a court's order to pause its new anti-weaponization fund. Sagar Magani, Washington.
13: Differing positions from Israel and President Trump on Israel's war with Hezbollah in Lebanon. I'm John Stolness in Washington.
14: Two candidates for California governor to replace term-limited Gavin Newsom will emerge from a field of 61 hopefuls. I'm Julie Walker.
15: The body of a woman with ties to U.S. defense and nuclear programs, who's been missing since last year, found in New Mexico. I'm Clayton Neville.
16: On Wall Street, stocks open at record highs again this morning after a winning start to June trading. I'm Jessica Ettinger.
17: Former Colorado elections clerk and conspiracy theorist Tina Peters is out of prison. I'm Ed Donahue.
11: All ahead on America in the Morning. Now 7 after. The Trump administration has agreed to comply with a federal judge's order to temporarily halt its so-called anti-weaponization fund. Washington correspondent Sagar Magani reports this follows a meeting with the House Speaker Mike Johnson and a number of Republican members of Congress who went on the record denouncing the fund.
12: The Trump administration says it will comply with a court's order to pause its new anti-weaponization fund. The nearly $1.8 billion fund was meant to compensate Trump allies, while the president defended it.
18: These were people that were weaponized and really treated brutally by a system that was so corrupt, with corrupt people running it, and they're getting reimbursed for their legal fees and the other things that they had to suffer.
12: There was bipartisan criticism.
19: Under what circumstances would it ever make sense to provide restitution for people who were either pled guilty or were found guilty in a court of law? You want to talk about maybe providing restitution for people who weren't found guilty? Fine. But if you do this, why not for the poor, mostly peaceful protesters in Kenosha and Portland?
12: Republican Tom Tillis.
19: I mean, my God, do you see where this would head? These people don't deserve restitution. Many of them deserve to be in prison. Some of them deserve the pardon because they were over-prosecuted. But this is, this is just stupid on stilts.
12: To Democrat Chris Van Hollen.
20: That is pure theft of public funds. And rewarding individuals who committed crimes is obscene. Every American can see through this illegal, corrupt, self-dealing scheme.
12: A federal judge Friday ordered a halt to the fund's plans pending arguments. The Justice Department says it strongly disagrees, but as word spread that it would pause the fund, Senate Minority Leader Chuck Schumer said Democrats would not stop there.
21: Now, Trump is claiming that the slush fund is dead for now, but Democrats will not stop until it's well and truly buried and can never see the light of day. Democrats are going to make sure this slush fund is dead and cannot be revived, just like we did with the ballroom. Republicans can try to wriggle their way out of answering for this corruption, but it won't work.
12: Sagar Magani, Washington.
11: Israeli Prime Minister Benjamin Netanyahu and President Trump appear to be working from separate playbooks as Israel's incursion into southern Lebanon continues amidst a faltering U.S. peace deal with Iran. John Stolness has the latest from Washington.
13: In a post on social media, the president said Israel and Hezbollah agreed to stop attacking each other. Lebanon said a new ceasefire was, quote, taking shape. However, a statement later by Netanyahu didn't go that far, saying only that he told President Trump Israel will strike terror targets in Beirut if Hezbollah doesn't stop attacking Israeli cities and civilians. He said the Israeli military will continue to operate as planned in southern Lebanon. The United Nations Security Council called a special meeting to address the situation in Lebanon. Denmark's ambassador to the UN, Christina Marcus Lassen, says,
22: "This represents Israel's deepest military push into Lebanon in 26 years and must stop. While Israel has the right to self-defense, this must be exercised in accordance with international law. We call for full respect for Lebanon's sovereignty, independence, and territorial integrity.
13: U.S. Ambassador to the U.N. Mike Waltz says Iran is to blame for what he calls defensive actions by Israel in Lebanon.
1: Colleagues, the path is clear. Hezbollah stops attacking Israel, the Lebanese armed forces and the legitimate government of Lebanon assert control over Lebanese territory, and Iran stops using Lebanon as a forward operating base. And the Lebanese people, who have suffered for far too long, finally get a chance to rebuild a country that belongs to them, not Hezbollah, not its thug leadership, and certainly not to Tehran.
13: Iran demands that a truce between them and the U.S. also include an end to Israeli strikes in Lebanon. The president also said in a separate social media post that indirect talks with Iran were continuing at a rapid pace. However, an Iranian news outlet said the regime was suspending the talks and opening other fronts in the war. They view Israel's offensive into Lebanon as a violation of the peace deal with the U.S. Oil prices climbed a little over 4% Monday, thanks to the apparent stalling out of the U.S. Iran ceasefire. John Stolness, Washington.
11: It's 12 after. The political future of the Golden State, tested today as Californians go to the polls. That story and more after these messages.
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8: With the check of your headlines, I'm Chris Lawrence. The Kanawha County Sheriff's Office investigating an alleged incident that involved security for the beverage market, a picketing employee, and then employee's mother. Teamsters Local 175 put out the statement Monday claiming that a picketing employee for the beverage market was tossed to the ground by a member of the company's hired security staff during a protest last week. West Virginia state tax revenue was ahead of monthly projections by $44 million, driven largely by strong returns in personal income tax and consumer sales taxes. Headed toward the end of the fiscal year, year-to-date figures show the surplus of about $313 million. Putnam County High School graduation start this week. POCA first up with commencement exercises tonight at 7 at the Charleston Coliseum and Convention Center. And what a night in Morgantown. WVU beats Kentucky 6-5 on a walk-off hit in the 10th inning to score the winning run. Mountaineers win the regional and now will host the Super Regional against Cal Poly. With the check of your headlines this morning, I'm Chris Lawrence.
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0: 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Here's AccuWeather.com meteorologist Matt Rendy.
1: Showers and thunderstorms formed through the central U.S. late yesterday and continued into early this morning. These will slowly diminish through parts of Kansas and Nebraska, northward into eastern South Dakota this morning. But that same system does remain in the area, and another round of heavy, gusty thunderstorms will form again over a large area from northeast Colorado into eastern Wyoming and the western Dakotas later this afternoon into tonight. These storms will have the potential for damaging winds, hail, heavy rain, and even a tornado, the best chance of which will be in the western Dakotas. Additional showers and thunderstorms will develop through parts of central and eastern Nebraska, southward through central Kansas into northern Texas. These storms will have the potential for heavier rain and flash flooding. And farther west, there will be lingering clouds and showers through much of Montana into Wyoming, and this will lead to a cooler afternoon with highs only in the 50s and 60s. In the southeast, where thunderstorms have been widespread, activity will be a little less today, with some afternoon thunderstorms forming from southern Louisiana into southern Georgia and Florida. A few of those storms through Georgia and Florida could be strong to severe, with damaging winds and flooding rainfall. And the rest of the Great Lakes, southward to the Tennessee Valley into the Mid-Atlantic, will be largely dry today with plenty of sunshine. Could be a few scattered afternoon thunderstorms through the central Appalachians, but even there will be dry most of the time. It's going to be comfortable with highs largely in the 60s, 70s, and low 80s. In the west, it will also be largely dry with plenty of sun and highs ranging from 70s in the north to 100s in the south. That's the weather across America. Despite sunshine, it's going to be a cooler day in Charlotte, North Carolina, with a high of 71. Las Vegas, Nevada will have plenty of sun, but a hot afternoon with a high of 100. That's the nation's weather. I'm AccuWeather.com meteorologist Matt Rendy.
0: 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Californians go to the polls today for the state's primary, which includes high-profile races for governor and the mayor of Los Angeles. Correspondent Julie Walker reports.
2: Two candidates for California governor to replace term-limited Gavin Newsom will emerge from a field of 61 hopefuls in a state primary when voters will also select U.S. House nominees using a new map they approved in a ballot measure last year. California has a top two primary format where all candidates run on the same ballot. That has complicated the governor's race because the number of well-known Democrats running threatens to split the vote and possibly clear the path for two Republicans to advance to the general election. But political analyst Melissa Michelson says it seems that's not going to happen this time.
3: The latest polls suggest that Javier Becerra has pulled far away from the rest of the field, including Tom Steyer. And on the Republican side, it looks like Steve Hilton is continuing to pull away from Chad Bianco.
2: Voters also decide state and local contests, including L.A. mayor, where incumbent Democrat Karen Bass has several challengers, including former reality star Republican Spencer Pratt. I'm Julie Walker.
0: The body of a worker at a New Mexico lab who was reported missing last year has been found. Correspondent Clayton Neville reports.
4: Melissa Casius is one of several people who've gone missing or died suddenly in recent years with ties to U.S. defense and nuclear programs. New Mexico State Police say that investigators found Casius' body after a hiker reported human remains in the McGaffrey Ridge in Carson National Forest outside Taos. According to investigators, a handgun was found next to the body. Casius worked at the Los Alamos National Laboratory, where she was an administrative assistant. She was reported missing June 26th of last year after failing to show up to work or return home after visiting her daughter. In a statement, Casius' family said that her body was in fact found, saying there will be more information to come. But what we can tell you is that she was located in an area previously searched. The FBI now spearheading efforts to connect the recent deaths. I'm Clayton Neville.
0: It's 18 after. Business news is next. Software trades soar, and OpenAI's CEO on that company going public when America in the Morning continues after these messages.
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0: It's 20 after. We're up to business news now. America in the Morning continues. The winning ways on Wall Street? 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Here's CNBC's Jessica Ettinger.
13: Wall Street opens this morning after a record-setting start to the month of June for stocks, which is normally not the best month for stocks.
14: You know, June in a midterm year is the worst month on average, but June is the only month in the history of the stock market, out of all 12, that the S&P 500 has never peaked. So maybe we pull back, say, 5 to 8%, but never have we had the ultimate peak in June.
13: Carson Group's Ryan Dietrich on CNBC. The major averages are at new all-time highs. President Trump said negotiations with Iran are back on. The price of U.S. crude oil pulled back yesterday. The software trade soared. Micron was up 6%. Dell shares soared 10%.
15: If this week ends higher, it'll be 10 straight up weeks for the S&P 500. That has not happened since 1985.
13: That's CNBC's Brian Sullivan. CNBC's Mike Santoli and Melissa Lee noted that some investors may be a little bit irrational.
16: First day of the month, sometimes it's a little bit noisy in terms of the market action.
17: Feels a little grabby. For IBM, it was this viral video circulating on X. It's 6 months old.
16: That's right.
17: That initially caused the pop.
16: Of the president kind of with a nice gesture toward the CEO of IBM.
17: I feel like that speaks volumes about where we are.
16: It does. Virgin Atlantic shares.
17: Right.
16: Symbol SPCE, almost like SpaceX, was surging. And so, yes, you do see the froth.
13: AI company Anthropic, which makes Claude, has filed to issue shares to the public for the first time. Moments after that came out, OpenAI's CEO Sam Altman was speaking with CNBC's David Faber.
18: I think there is a race to deliver the best technology and build the best business. But, you know, going public is a financing event, and I don't think that's one that we're focused on the timing of. We'll do it when we think it makes sense.
19: But you will do it as well.
18: I assume we'll do it someday. Yeah.
13: Turns out two YouTubers are getting young people into movie theaters.
20: A 20-year-old director with a massive YouTube fan base broke records to dominate the box office this past weekend. Backrooms cost indie studio A24 just $10 million to make. It grossed $81.5 million at the domestic box office. Now, this phenomenon is also evident in the number two movie at the box office, Obsession. Released by Focus Features, it cost less than $1 million to make and has crossed about $105 million in 2 weeks. It's directed by a 26-year-old with a huge following on YouTube and TikTok.
13: CNBC's Julia Borston. McDonald's, still the number one U.S. restaurant chain, but it has a new growth plan. including a new restaurant design, better tasting food and drinks, and improved customer service. On today's watch list, we get earnings, more retailers, Dollar General, Ulta Beauty, Signet Jewelers, Victoria's Secret, plus Palo Alto Networks.
0: CNBC's Jessica Ettinger. It's 24 after. There's a new twist in the case against the man accused of killing Charlie Kirk. When America in the Morning continues after these messages.
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0: It's 26 past. There's reaction regarding the release from prison of a controversial former clerk in Colorado. Correspondent Ed Donahue explains.
29: Former Colorado elections clerk and conspiracy theorist Tina Peters is out of prison. She served less than a quarter of her 9-year sentence for her role in a scheme to copy her county's election system. Colorado Governor Jared Polis, a Democrat, commuted her sentence last month after pressure from President Trump. Vice President J.D. Vance spoke last week about Peters' commutation.
30: This is a woman who, at worst, if you believe everything that the prosecutors said about her, committed misdemeanor trespassing, and somebody threw the book at her, this innocent grandmother was going to spend 10 years in prison, completely disproportionate to any misdemeanor trespassing that I've ever seen. Was that fair? No.
29: Colorado Secretary of State Jenna Griswold, a Democrat, is warning Peters' release will embolden the election denier movement, and added since the clemency announcement, Peters has continued to spread election falsehoods and conspiracy. I'm Ed Donahue.
0: There are new developments surrounding the trial of the Charlie Kirk shooting suspect. Correspondent Jennifer King reports that one of those developments, the trial, will not take place behind closed doors.
31: In Provo, Utah, defense attorneys for the man accused of killing Charlie Kirk had hoped to keep portions of a preliminary hearing closed during a presentation of evidence. But Judge Tony Graff ruled that the July hearings will be open to the media and the public.
32: The court respectfully denies
1: defendant's motion.
31: The judge says the defense hadn't shown the hearings would prevent Tyler Robinson from getting a fair trial.
1: Much of the evidence the state indicated it intends to offer during the preliminary hearing is already in the public arena.
31: Robinson's charged with aggravated murder and other crimes in the September 10th assassination of the Turning Point USA co-founder. Prosecutors say they intend to seek the death penalty. I'm Jennifer King.
0: America in the Morning for Tuesday, June 2nd, 2026, is produced by Jeff McKay. I'm John Trout. This is Westwood One.
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3: Clear skies and 54 degrees at 529. Good morning, Chris Lawrence in the Jarrett Construction Studios of 580 WCHS. AccuWeather today, partly sunny with a brief shower. High today about 76 degrees. In the news this morning, Appalachian Power customers going to be seeing another hike in their electricity bills. Last month, the PSC approved the company's inflationary increase proposal of $4.84 per 1,000 kilowatts used. Energy-efficient West Virginia Legal and Policy Director Emmett Pepper says costs should be going down, not up.
4: We should be using whatever the cheapest sources of power are. We are paying extra to run some of the power plants more often than would be cost-effective. And so that should be the solution to this, to our continued rate increases.
3: The PSC approved the increase because the company had agreed not to file for another rate hike until after June of 2027. A Kanawha County woman is facing jail time for admitting to providing access to children that her boyfriend allegedly sexually abused. 38-year-old Vanessa Bouvet pleaded guilty Monday to employment or use of a minor to produce obscene matter. Investigators say that Bouvet ran an in-home daycare at her South Charleston home and allowed her boyfriend, 50-year-old Christopher Rush, to sexually abuse the children. As part of her guilty plea, she'll have to register as a sex offender for life. Bouvet is set to be sentenced July 16th. A teenager that was sought for the murder of another teen last week is now in custody. Charleston police say they have arrested 15-year-old in North Charleston on a first-degree murder charge. Charleston Deputy Police Chief Tony Hazlett said the teen gave up without incident.
5: No trouble. Right now, no other charges but first-degree murder.
3: Police have been looking for the teen with a juvenile pickup order since the May 25th shooting death of the 17-year-old on West Washington Street near the Family Dollar. The victim suffered multiple gunshot wounds and died later with the hospital. Name of the suspect has not been released since he is a juvenile. May revenue numbers come in $44 million ahead of projection. The total general revenue collection came in at over $380 million compared to the monthly estimate of $330 million. State Revenue Secretary Eric Nelson says May continued the trend the state has seen for the past couple of months.
6: Yeah, so May continued, I think, a strong trend that we've seen over the last few months. You did mention we were up roughly $44 million for the month, 13%. And year-to-date, that brings total collections to a little over $5.1 billion.
3: You can read more at WVMetroNews.com. From the state high school softball tournament, today on ESPN 106.7 FM and 1490, you'll hear Hurricane in Morgantown at 11. 1 o'clock, it'll be Hoover and Pikeview, and then at 3, we'll bring you Winfield against Brook. Tonight, the Reds and Royals here on 580 WCHS at 7. Partly sunny, says AccuWeather, with a brief shower around today and a high of 76 degrees. Currently in downtown Charleston, 54. I'm Chris Lawrence, 580 WCHS.
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0: This is America in the Morning from Westwood One. Coming up this half hour,
7: President Trump says Israel and Hezbollah have agreed to dial back their fighting. Sagar Magani, Washington.
8: The wife of a Senate candidate in Maine coming to her husband's defense amid controversy. I'm Clayton Neville.
31: The state of Florida has filed a lawsuit against the makers of ChatGPT.
9: They have chosen profit over public safety.
31: I'm Jennifer King.
10: A North Carolina woman was seen on video being punched by a police officer.
11: We just want the right thing done.
10: I'm Joan Jones.
12: A United Airlines flight to Spain turned back to Newark after a possible security threat.
32: I'm Haya Pinjwani.
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0: Back after these messages.
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0: Welcome back here with America in the Morning. Severe weather, the end of the threat for some, but the beginning for others. With that, here's AccuWeather.com meteorologist Matt Rindy.
1: In the southeast, where thunderstorms have been widespread for several days, the activity is going to be a little bit less today, but we will still see some afternoon development through southern Louisiana into southern Georgia and Florida, and a few of those storms.

0: Both major cryptos trending downward, with Bitcoin at $70,900 and Ethereum at $1,990. 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
1: Here's Tuesday Sports on America in the Morning with our Robert Workman. Robert?
2: June 1st is a big day on the NFL calendar with salary cap implications, and we saw several big moves yesterday. The Browns sent two-time Defensive Player of the Year Myles Garrett to the Rams for Pro Bowl pass rusher Jared Verse, plus a first-round pick in next year's NFL draft and two other picks. Garrett set the single-season sack record last year with 23. Then the Eagles traded star wideout A.J. Brown to the Patriots for a number one pick in 28 and a number five next year. Brown has hit 1,000 receiving yards six times in his career and used to play for Coach Mike Vrabel in Tennessee. The Giants signed three receivers, including their former number one choice, Odell Beckham Jr., and Russell Wilson is reportedly heading to New York as well. Not to back up Geno Smith with the Jets, as had been rumored, but to CBS on the NFL Today. At the French Open, the quarterfinal matchups are set, and no American presence in either draw. Madison Keys, Francis Tiafoe, and unseeded Zachary Svaja were all ousted on Monday. But Serena Williams announced that she's coming back. After nearly 4 years in retirement, she's accepted a wild card to play doubles at Queen's Club in London next week. Baseball, the Rangers edged the Cardinals 2-1, giving Jacob deGrom career win number 100.
3: Who would have thought, you know, as a kid, your goal was to just play Major League Baseball and for it to become a reality and, you know, win 100 games in the Major Leagues? You know, it's kind of crazy to think about.
2: That's Tuesday Sports.
1: Thank you, Robert. It's 7 till. When we return on America in the Morning, turmoil continues behind the scenes at television's most famous news magazine, and following a cancer diagnosis, a pop icon returns to the stage after these messages.
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1: It's 5 till. America in the Morning continues. In a remarkable sign of the turmoil at CBS top-rated 60 Minutes, during an introductory meeting between the staff and the show's new executive producer, Longtime correspondent Scott Pelley said CBS News head Ari Weiss was murdering the show and accused its new producer of having slender qualifications for the job. Correspondent Ed Donahue reports on the latest trouble at the network show.
12: Tensions are growing under new management at CBS News. Last week, CBS fired 60 Minutes executive producer Tanya Simon and correspondent Sharon Alfonsi and Cecilia Vega. At a meeting to start the week, a longtime anchor spoke up.
13: I'm Scott Pelley.
12: According to a detailed report on the Status website, Pelley said CBS News head Barry Weiss is murdering the show and accused Simon's replacement as executive producer Nick Bilton of having slender qualifications for the job. The report says Weiss was not at the meeting. Bilton insisted Weiss does love CBS News and 60 Minutes. Pelley countered by saying she was brought in to kill it, and she's doing exactly that. A person close to CBS leadership tells the AP it's disappointing Pelley's accusations were being aired publicly, despite efforts to engage with him privately. I'm Ed Donahue.
1: Legendary singer Barry Manilow is opening up about his cancer scare and is planning an upcoming tour. Entertainment reporter Kevin Carr with details.
14: So far, this has been a year of ups and downs for music legend Barry Manilow. He started things off recovering from a lobectomy to treat stage 1 lung cancer, an operation that put him in the ICU for 7 days. The recovery also caused him to delay his arena tour into the summer. On the positive side, in March, he dropped the single Once Before I Go for his upcoming album, What a Time, which releases this Friday. This led to another piece of very good news, which he announced on Instagram in March.
15: Our latest single, Once Before I Go, just entered the top 10 on the pop chart. How do you like that? I'm 100 years old. With a top 10 single.
14: Manilow, who is only turning 83 this month, was interviewed on Good Morning America Monday, and he opened up about his health.
15: I'm doing good. It took longer than I thought it was going to take to get past this lung cancer.
14: While he is now cancer-free, Manilow was not left unscathed. The surgery took its toll, and the singer has concerns about his ability to perform.
15: My voice, I don't know whether it's coming back. I did my first sound check about a month ago, and I didn't sound like me at all.
14: Manilow remains optimistic, especially in the light of the success of Once Before I Go.
15: I mean, I haven't had a top 10 single since Washington crossed the Delaware.
14: I'm Kevin Carr.
1: That's our show for today, Tuesday, June 2nd, 2026. America in the Morning is produced by Jeff McKay. I'm John Trout. This is Westwood One.
16: With a check of your headlines, I'm Chris Lawrence. The Kanawha County Sheriff's Office investigating an alleged incident that involved security for the beverage market, a picketing employee, and then employee's mother. Teamsters Local 175 put out the statement Monday claiming that a picketing employee for the beverage market was tossed to the ground by a member of the company's hired security staff during a protest last week. West Virginia state tax revenue was ahead of monthly projections by $44 million, driven largely by strong returns in personal income tax and consumer sales taxes. Headed toward the end of the fiscal year, year-to-date figures show the surplus of about $313 million. Putnam County High School graduations start this week. POCA first up, with commencement exercises tonight at 7 at the Charleston Coliseum and Convention Center. And what a night in Morgantown. WV beats Kentucky 6-5 on a walk-off hit in the 10th inning to score the winning run. Mountaineers win the regional and now will host the Super Regional against Cal Poly. With the check of your headlines this morning, I'm Chris Lawrence.
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18: From ABC News, I'm Sherry Preston. Russia with an overnight reminder that the war with Ukraine continues. Hundreds of drones and missiles launched at the capital of Kyiv. 16 killed, including a 3-year-old boy. Hundreds of people wounded. The fragile ceasefire with Iran is holding amid word that President Trump called Israeli Prime Minister Netanyahu on Monday.
19: The phone call came after Israel escalated its bombing campaign against Hezbollah fighters in Lebanon, ordering strikes in the capital, Beirut. That triggered a mass exodus and prompted Iran's leadership to threaten to call off peace talks with the U.S. President Trump has since claimed to have brokered a de-escalation. Trump says talks with Iran are now resuming at a rapid pace.
18: ABC's Karen Waugh in Washington.

0: and Defense Secretary Pete Hegseth blocking the promotion of several senior Navy officers.
1: They include African Americans, women, and white men who were blocked from promotions for various reasons, including participating in DEI or diversity, equity, and inclusion initiatives. The Pentagon saying military promotions are given to those who have earned them. The department will never consider the color of a service member's skin or their gender as a factor in promotions.
0: ABC's Lana Moise, a judge says the Defense Department policy banning transgender service members is unconstitutional. The Justice Department says it will comply with a court order temporarily blocking the so-called anti-weaponization fund set up after President Trump settled his lawsuit with the IRS.
2: What's really happening is open revolt in Congress over this fund. And the president, I think, by coming out and saying, I'm going to abide by the court's rulings on this, is trying to forestall an effort to kill it in Congress.
0: ABC's Jonathan Carl. The mayor of Newark is calling for Delaney Hall to be closed. That privately run ICE detention center has been at the center of protests for weeks now. 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
0: Six people killed in Muscatine, Iowa, all by the same gunman who the police chief found and says they tried to stop on Monday afternoon.
5: While talking to Ryan Willis McFarland, he took his own life. Officers and EMS personnel rendered aid. However, he was pronounced deceased at the scene.
0: The shootings took place in three separate locations, and all of the victims are believed to be family members of that gunman, Ryan McFarland. New information now about health screenings at airports ahead of the World Cup, which gets underway next week amid the Ebola outbreak in Central Africa.
6: The games are expected to draw up to 7 million visitors to the U.S., raising concern about the possible spread of Ebola from Africa. Confirmed cases in the DR Congo have jumped more than 20% in a single day. But one aid group warns the outbreak may be much larger, pointing to delays in detection and limited contact tracing. Americans returning from the DRC, Uganda, and South Sudan must now re-enter the U.S. through four designated airports for mandatory screenings.
0: ABC's Hannah Patah. A teenage girl competing in a barrel racing event in Las Vegas was arrested over the weekend after she allegedly stabbed three competition horses with a pocket knife at a barn. According to police and event organizers, the 17-year-old has been booked on 15 counts of animal maiming. All the horses will be okay. I'm Sherry Preston, ABC News.
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11: Here's the Metro News AccuWeather forecast. Today will bring partly sunny skies with a brief shower possible around midday with a high of 76. Tonight, expect partly cloudy conditions and cooler temperatures dropping to a low of 47. Tomorrow will be partly sunny and pleasant with a high of 79. Thursday looks to be mostly sunny with a high of 84. As we head into Friday, anticipate a mix of sun and clouds with a high of 85. Saturday will feature intervals of bright sunshine with temperatures reaching a high of 85. The voice of Charleston, 580 WCHS.
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13: It is Tuesday, June 2nd, 2026, and this is the Morning News, a service of Metro News, the voice of West Virginia. I'm Chris Lawrence, and it's 6:06. Let's find out what's happening across West Virginia with an update from the Metro News Anchor Desk. All the sweet strains of Country Roads by a capacity crowd at Kendrick Family Ballpark last night, as WVU won a thriller over the Kentucky Wildcats 6-5 in 10 innings. The clincher from Amari Guzman is heard on ESPN.
14: In the center field, it gets down. Around third is Cresser. Cue Country Roads. West Virginia wins it in 10.
13: WVU will now play Cal Poly this weekend in the Super Regional, which they will host in Morgantown for the first time in program history. Daniel Woods will have much more coming up in sports in a moment. Elsewhere in the news this morning, state revenues continue to run at a surplus with a month to go in the fiscal year. May's figures were released on Monday and were $44 million ahead of estimate due to strong collections in consumer sales tax and personal income tax. State Revenue Secretary Eric Nelson.
15: Big drivers for the revenue in May were the personal income tax, which were up $24 million, and then consumer sales tax at 17. So that accounted for the majority of your 44.
13: Year-to-date collections show a $313 million surplus. More from Nelson coming up in our backgrounder. An investigation is underway after a picketing employee of the beverage market in Charleston was allegedly knocked down by a security guard for the company. That employee is a member of Teamsters Local 175, one of around 50 members of the union who are on strike against the beverage market. The strike began May 12th, and the contract between the union and the company expired early last month. Now, Teamsters Local 175 says the employee, along with another employee's mother, were pushed to the ground last Thursday on the picket line. The union claims 911 was called, and the employee received treatment at an urgent care facility and was prescribed pain medication. Local 175 President Steve Day said the beverage market is treating striking employees as if they're just a bunch of thugs. That's a quote. The beverage market distributes products such as Miller, Coors, and Modelo beer, Red Bull, and other products to 30 counties in West Virginia. Although a judge has put a freeze on a federal lawsuit involving the Greenbrier and debt holder White Sulphur Springs Holdings, the case involving both companies continues in state court.
16: In the separate state case, the owners of the Greenbrier claim that longtime lender Carter Bank and Trust and the owners of White Sulphur Springs Holdings, Texas billionaires Robert and Blake Rowling, colluded and improperly used insider information to gain control of Greenbrier Hotel debt.
13: That is Metro News statewide correspondent Brad McElhaney. Owners of the Greenbrier, Senator Jim Justice and family, are saying that the debt improperly changed hands from Carter Bank to White Sulphur Springs Holdings. But attorneys for Carter Bank and White Sulphur Springs Holdings have each filed responses saying that the state's case in Greenbrier County Circuit Court is without solid footing. Brad writes more at WVMetroNews.com. A Kanawha County woman will have to register as a sex offender for the rest of her life after she pleaded guilty to providing her boyfriend access to children that he allegedly sexually abused. Investigators say 38-year-old Vanessa Bouvet ran an in-home daycare in South Charleston and allowed her 50-year-old boyfriend Christopher Rush to sexually abuse the children. Bouvet pleaded guilty to employment or use of a minor to produce obscene matter and will be sentenced in July. Court documents say that Bouvet may have had sexual acts in front of the children of the daycare as well. Rush was arrested in February of last year as part of Operation Cupid Zero that investigated and netted 38 arrests and recovered four missing children. Investigators say they found evidence of Rush touching a child inappropriately in images and videos. A Raleigh County judge has ordered a Bluefield man back to jail as he awaits sentencing. Albert Goins, a former Mount Hope pastor, pleaded guilty earlier this year to soliciting a minor via computer, as well as patronizing a victim of sexual servitude. He was arrested last December, but before he is sentenced, Judge Michael Froebel ordered Goins to complete a sexual risk evaluation, which had not been done when Goins appeared for sentencing Monday. The evaluation is now set for June 22nd, and until then, Goins will await sentencing in jail. Berkeley County Sheriff Rob Blair said a family was not injured, but they did the right thing when they complied with a carjacker. The incident occurred at a local gas station where the man, woman, and child had stopped to put air in a tire. Suspect took the car at gunpoint and fled. The car was ditched in Maryland and another car stolen, and an investigation is ongoing. A survey of students at Fairmont State this spring set out to determine where students were with civic discourse, misinformation, and collaborative problem solving. Director of Civics Institute Samantha Godby with some of the rough results.
17: It looks as if students are feeling that they do engage with different opinions, so that's good, and that they are able to listen to people who have different beliefs from them. And then when it comes to misinformation, they seem to feel pretty confident in being able to identify it.
13: That survey released to students in March and concluded the final week of April. Well, coming up in our background are more from Eric Nelson on the May revenues, and then Daniel Woods with a recap of an historic night in Morgantown for the Mountaineer baseball team. That and all still ahead.
11: Here's the Metro News AccuWeather forecast. Today will be partly sunny with a brief shower around midday. The high will reach 76. Tonight, expect partly cloudy skies and cool temperatures with a low of 47. Tomorrow will be partly sunny and pleasant with a high of 79. By Thursday, it will be mostly sunny with a high of 84. The voice of Charleston, 580 WCHS.
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20: West Virginia starts its day with the morning news.
13: Huntington attorney Paul Farrell, who represents the city in the lawsuit, says the plaintiffs won Faber to rule in their favor on the questions of liability, causation, and abatement.
1: Those are three substantial hurdles. We don't take it lightly. It's a big moment.
20: West Virginia starts its day with the morning news.
13: Huntington attorney Paul Farrell, who represents the city in the lawsuit, says the plaintiffs won Faber to rule in their favor on the questions of liability, causation, and abatement.
1: Those are three substantial hurdles. We don't take it lightly. It's a big moment for Huntington and Cabell County. A lot of challenges still ahead of us.
20: The morning news, weekday mornings beginning at 5 on the Voice of Charleston, 580 WCHS.

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1: Still ahead, Daniel Woods will have a check on sports for us right now in our backgrounder. May was another strong month for revenue figures as they were $44 million ahead of the state's monthly projection. May numbers totaled over $380 million collected. That exceeded the monthly estimate over $360 million. State Revenue Secretary Eric Nelson appearing on Metro News Talkline.
2: So May continued, a strong trend that we've seen over the last few months. You did mention we were up roughly $44 million for the month, 13%. And year-to-date, that brings total collections to a little over $5.1 billion, or roughly $313 million over estimates. That's about 6.5%. And then when one compares that to the prior year, we're a little over $180 million from the 11-month collections, and that's about 3.7%, which right in line with the inflation rate that we have seen in that 3.7-3.8% range. So we're pretty pleased with being able to stay in line with inflation. Dave, the big drivers for the revenue in May were the personal income tax, which were up $24 million, and then consumer sales tax at $17 million. So that accounted for the majority of your $44 million. And the personal income tax continues to run high. Some of our refunds have slowed a little bit, and there's been lower use of the car credit. And if I may, on the year-to-date, we're up 313. The two drivers of two-thirds of that are personal income tax and severance. So between the two of those, that's two-thirds of that 313 million, and then filled in by consumer sales tax that's up about 37 year to date over the prior year, and interest at 34 million. So,
1: and there is only one more month left in the fiscal year. Now to the sports desk. Daniel Woods is in with the update. Daniel, we didn't think that night before last could be topped. We were wrong.
3: What a night it was, Chris. That is the only way that I can describe it, because the West Virginia baseball team is on to the NCAA Super Regionals, winning another dramatic game against Kentucky, 6-5 in 10 innings on Armani Guzman's walk-off single, with Brody Kresser and Ben Lumsden reaching base to start the bottom of the 10th. Guzman delivered a one-out base hit to drive in the decisive run for a regional championship for the second year in a row. Guzman says he's always wanted to play the hero for the Mountaineers.
4: Ever since I got here, I've always wanted to be the man, and I always wanted to be the guy. And, you know, you certain moments show up in the season where you feel that way, but at the end of the day, like, it's special being around the guys and just winning games.
3: The heroic performances for WVU spanned all 10 innings, with Big 12 Pitcher of the Year Max Yale returning from a shortened outing on Saturday to throw 5 innings of one-run ball, all-conference right-hander Chanson Cole getting the Mountaineers out of trouble with an inning in two-thirds of scoreless relief, and Dawson Montessa returning one day after throwing over 120 pitches in an elimination game against Wake Forest to get the last two outs in the top of the 10th. Head coach Steve Saban says the entire game was a special performance by a special team.
5: Getting to spend more time with these kids is always the goal. You're trying to stay alive to spend another day with these guys. There's too many individual performances to concentrate. You could obviously ask me about those individuals, but the storylines are insane.
3: West Virginia will host the NCAA Super Regionals this weekend at Kendrick Family Ballpark against Cal Poly after the Mustangs took advantage of number one overall seed UCLA being upset to win the Los Angeles Regional. The West Virginia State High School Softball Championships resumed this morning at Little Creek Park in South Charleston, with the Class AAA and Class Quad A brackets beginning play at 9 a.m. There are 6 games on the schedule today in each class, and we'll have live radio play-by-play coverage of all of them at WVMetroNews.com, along with recaps, highlights, and photos. The state high school baseball tournament begins on Saturday, and the West Virginia Gatorade Player of the Year will be there. Morgantown's Slade Barton is the winner for 2026. He posted a perfect 7-0 record this season with a 168 earned run average and 47 strikeouts in 33 and a third innings, while also hitting 368 for the Mohegans. He'll continue his baseball career at the collegiate level next year at WVU. And at Marshall University, months after the school's swimming and diving team was cut, then reinstated, the Thundering Herd needs a new head coach after 8 years in high school.

0: Huntington. Ian Walsh has been named the new head swimming coach at Pitt. Morning news time is 6:21.
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10: 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He swings, grounds it toward the middle. Ellie far over on the second base side. Diving stop, throws. He got him! Oh, what a play, Ellie De La Cruz!
11: 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Blew it by him on the outside corner. That one at 101 from Chase Burns and a 1-2-3 seventh inning.
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12: Law enforcement now involved in an alleged ugly incident on the picket line. Good morning. I'm Chris Lawrence in the Jarrett Construction Studios of 580 WCHS. And you're listening to the morning news. An incident connected to the ongoing labor dispute in Kanawha County is now under investigation by the Sheriff's Department.
13: The Kanawha County Sheriff's Office is investigating a complaint that involved security for the beverage market, a picketing employee, and an employee's mother. On Monday, Teamsters Local 175 put out a statement claiming that last Thursday, a security guard tossed one of the employees to the ground, injuring the employee and an employee's mother who was visiting the picket line near the beverage market's warehouse site near Sissonville. The union overwhelmingly authorized a strike on May 2nd to fight for a fair contract. The union has claimed that the beverage market is asking for unfair increases in health care premiums, as well as elimination of significant portions of employee retirement benefits during contract negotiations. I'm Morgan Pemberton, 580 WCHS.
12: Tonight, Putnam County schools kick off their graduation ceremonies at the Charleston Coliseum and Convention Center. First up, POCA. We'll celebrate graduation at 7 this evening. Then Wednesday, it'll be Winfield. Thursday, Hurricane. And Friday, Buffalo. The Buffalo graduation will be at their high school. A repeat sex offender facing prison time after he admitted to violating the Sex Offender Registration and Notification Act. 34-year-old Jacob Britvec appeared in court Monday and pleaded guilty to failing to update his registration. According to officials, law enforcement learned in October of 2023 that Britvec was no longer residing at the home listed on the sex offender registry. After police confirmed that, an arrest warrant was obtained, and he was arrested in March of 2024 in Maryland. Police discovered there was no record that he reported his travel and did not register as a sex offender there. Britvec registered as a sex offender following his convictions in 2012 and 2016, and he'll be sentenced in September. Charleston Mayor's Chief of Staff Matt Sutton says the city and the State Division of Highways are keeping in close touch over the upcoming bridge deck replacement of the Eugene A. Carter Memorial Bridge. It'll be on I-64 over the Kanawha River through Charleston. Sutton says communication on that project is going to be very key.
14: Really be able to be proactive in what

0: we're able to tell people. And I think so far the state and DOH have done a really good job in setting up the expectations of what people are going to see.
1: And that replacement follows emergency repairs on potholes on the bridge in summer of 25 that caused significant traffic delays. The project is set to run from mid-January of 27 through early December of next year. The DOH says the bids will be open June 7th. You're starting the day with the morning news on 580 WCHS.
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3: Good morning. Here's your traffic update. In Fayette County, there's a tree on the roadway on County Route 2 at Mount Olive Road. In Putnam County, a disabled vehicle on I-64 West at mile marker 41. In Kanawha County, pulled down with lines at County Route 9, Smith Creek Road and Camelot Lane. Both lanes are closed. And in Kanawha County, a vehicle fire on U.S. 60 East at U.S. 119 South. I'm Chapel in the WCHS Network Traffic Studio.
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1: Morning news time is 6:27. I'm Chris Lawrence.
4: And I'm Daniel Woods.
1: President Trump telling ABC News that the U.S. will have a deal to extend the ceasefire with Iran, in his words, over the next week. The president adding that he called Prime Minister Netanyahu to try and halt the Israeli military operation targeting Hezbollah in Beirut to keep Iran at the negotiating table.
5: The phone call came after Israel escalated its bombing campaign against Hezbollah fighters in Lebanon, ordering strikes in the capital, Beirut. That triggered a mass exodus and prompted Iran's leadership to threaten to call off peace talks with the U.S. President Trump has since claimed to have brokered a de-escalation. Trump says talks with Iran are now resuming at a rapid pace.
1: ABC's Karen Hua reporting from Washington.
4: A federal judge is allowing a progressive group to fly an 8647 flag during a protest in D.C., rejecting the Secret Service's claim the phrase is a threat against President Trump. ABC's Peter Haralambos has details.
6: Sharing the message 8647 might have gotten former FBI Director James Comey indicted, but a federal judge on Monday issued an order protecting the right of a progressive group to fly a flag with the phrase in Washington, D.C. to call for Trump's removal from office. The judge rejected the Secret Service's claim that the flag represented a threat to kill Donald Trump, concluding the phrase is more often defined as to throw out or nick something, and temporarily blocked the National Park Service from revoking the group's permit over the flag. Though the lawsuit is unrelated to Comey's criminal case, the ruling is a setback for the Department of Justice as it seeks to prove that the phrase is a threat on Trump's life. Peter Haralambos, ABC News.
1: Voters are headed to the polls in 6 days today, including California. In Los Angeles, reality stars Spencer Pratt and Republican mayoral candidates sounding the alarm about wildfires and homelessness.
7: Pratt, whose unconventional campaign has surged with support, went live on the Citizen app, asking the public to report issues like potholes through the app so everyone could see who's responding to community problems.
8: We need records of our city officials failing us.
9: We are done with the Democrats. We're going to wipe the floor with these people in November.
7: In the equally close governor's race, Republican Steve Hilton has publicly asked fellow Republican Sheriff Chad Bianco to drop out in order to consolidate conservative support behind Hilton.
1: That is ABC's Tim Caputo.
4: The first operational cross-border tunnel to be discovered since 2022 has been uncovered in San Diego, coming from Mexico. ABC's Alex Stone reporting from Southern California.
10: The tunnel, which Mexican authorities initially said was almost 900 feet long, U.S. authorities say is actually almost 2,000 feet long and 55 feet deep, stretching from Tijuana into a fake retail store in San Diego. Four alleged cartel members who were followed, federal agents say, taking drugs out of the tunnel have been arrested. Kevin Murphy with Homeland Security Investigations.
11: This was a sophisticated tunnel that had lighting, ventilation, an electric rail system, wood shoring, and multiple staircases.
10: He says around $45 million worth of cocaine was seized involving the tunnel. Alex Stone, ABC News.
1: New feedback on cell phone bans in schools.
12: Good morning, everyone.
13: Governor Kathy Hochul spoke with students and educators at Schuyler Middle School in Bushwick to reflect on the bell-to-bell cell phone ban that went into effect last September. According to one survey of more than 600 teachers and administrators, it's working.
12: 80% reported that the students are behaving better.
13: New York is the largest state with a bell-to-bell cell phone ban. In New York City, schools can administer that rule as they

0: see fit.
1: And that's Lauren Glassberg reporting. Morning News time is now 6:31. Clear skies in Parkersburg, 51 degrees. Charleston, partly cloudy and 50. Buchanan, cloudy and 50. Lewisburg, partly cloudy and 52. And in Martinsburg, partly cloudy and 50 degrees at 6:31.
2: Here's the Metro News AccuWeather forecast. Today will be partly sunny with a brief shower around midday. The high will reach 76. Tonight, expect partly cloudy skies and cool temperatures with a low of 47. Tomorrow will be partly sunny and pleasant with a high of 79. By Thursday, it will be mostly sunny with a high of 84. The voice of Charleston, 580 WCHS.
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0: Chris Lawrence, dedicated to more than a quarter million hunters and anglers across the Mountain State. 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Today's report in 60 seconds.
1: In 1914, the same year the first commercial flight soared and the Panama Canal opened, Greer Industries was born. 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

0: common carp and grass carp. And when we are targeting those, we catch red horse pretty frequently. Well, not frequently. They're much rarer than the other carp, but we still do catch them. And we had almost, my friend Derek Williams had caught one not too long before that that was pretty close. And so we looked it up and saw that it wasn't quite the record. So when I saw that one in the water, actually from a distance, I was like, oh, that's going to be the smallest grass carp I've ever caught. Weird. And then it got closer in the water. I was like, nope, that's definitely the state record red horse sucker.
1: And Zach's red horse turned out to be a 6.46 pounder and stretched the tape measure to 25.43 inches. Now, you may be wondering what a red horse sucker is. Well, it's a bottom-feeding scavenger and not really all that attractive to look at. But they tend to be very beneficial in a river environment for cleanup. We'll talk more about Zach's fish tomorrow. I'm Chris Lawrence with Outdoors Today on Metro News, the voice of West Virginia. 6:38 on the morning news. Back to the sports desk. Daniel Woods is in. Daniel, it'll be a night that will live forever in Mountaineer lore.
2: That's right, Chris. The West Virginia baseball team gets to play in front of another capacity crowd at Kendrick Family Ballpark this weekend, in line to host the NCAA Super Regional after walking off Kentucky 6-5 to win the Morgantown Regional in the NCAA tournament. Armani Guzman delivered the game-winning hit to Q Country Roads for more than 5,000 fans assembled, and head coach Steve Sabins says the regional tournament is more proof of how special the environment is in Morgantown.
3: I think it's been cemented that this is the best college baseball atmosphere in the country. There's nowhere that can provide the energy that what just happened in Morgantown. The fans were absolutely electric. The place was sold out. There's more and more people going on that hill every time that we play, and we're bringing a super regional to Morgantown for the first time in program history.
2: Catcher Gavin Kelly was named the regional's most valuable player with a performance that included his 16th home run of the season in the final game against the Wildcats. He says it's a thrill to keep playing deeper into the postseason with this team.
4: These are my best friends for life, so being able to come to the field and play the game that we all love is awesome. And then in an environment like this and a regional where, in my opinion, you're not going to get a better three-game series between two teams, it's really fun. It's really fun.
2: West Virginia will host the NCAA Super Regionals this weekend at Kendrick Family Ballpark against Cal Poly after the Mustangs took advantage of number one overall seed UCLA being upset to win the Los Angeles Regional. The West Virginia Gatorade Baseball Player of the Year will be playing for WVU next year, with Morgantown senior Slade Barton named the winner for 2026. Barton leads the Mohegan pitching staff with a 7-0 record and a 1.68 ERA, as well as 47 strikeouts this season. He's also batting .368 for the Class Quad A state tournament qualifiers. The West Virginia State High School softball tournament gets rolling again this morning in South Charleston at Little Creek Park, with Class AAA and Class Quad A crowning their champions this week. The top seeds are up first in each class, with John Marshall leading off in AAA against number 8 Robert C. Byrd. Cabell Midland aims to become the first Quad A softball champion ever in West Virginia, taking on number 8 Jefferson. First pitch in each of those games is at 9 a.m., with 5 more games to follow in each class today. You can follow along at WVMetroNews.com with live play-by-play, recaps, highlights, and photos all week long. Two NFL stars are on the move with a pair of blockbuster trades, shaking things up for multiple Super Bowl contenders. Two-time Defensive Player of the Year Myles Garrett is joining the Los Angeles Rams, traded by the Cleveland Browns in exchange for 2024 Defensive Rookie of the Year Jared Verse and 3 draft picks, including the Rams' first-round pick next year. Garrett is not the only Pro Bowler with a new home, though, as Philadelphia traded wide receiver A.J. Brown to the New England Patriots, receiving 2 draft picks, including a first-rounder, in the 2028 draft. And one of the best returning players in college basketball will be a Kentucky Wildcat. Iowa State transfer Milan Momchilovic, one of the top shooters in the nation, is pulling his name out of the NBA draft and transferring to Kentucky, choosing the Wildcats over Louisville and Arizona. Momchilovic averaged nearly 17 points per game and shot over 48% from three-point range last season for the Cyclones. Morning news time is 6:41.
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2: With your WCHS Sports Update, good morning. I'm Daniel Woods. The West Virginia State High School Softball Championships resume this morning in South Charleston at Little Creek Park. The Class AAA and Class Quad A brackets getting started. Several teams from across the area getting their first round games going today. Hurricane will take on Morgantown in the second Class Quad A game of the day. That will follow 30 minutes after the conclusion of the 9 a.m. game between Cabell Midland and Jefferson. After the Mohegans and the Redskins, third-seeded George Washington takes the field for the first time. They play Parkersburg South in the third game of the day. In Class AAA, Winfield is the number two seed. They will not play until later this afternoon. They are the fourth game of the day in Class AAA. The Generals taking on seventh-seeded Brooke. That game preceded by third-seeded Herbert Hoover against Pikeview. You can find the full schedule at WVMetroNews.com along with live radio play-by-play coverage. With sports, I'm Daniel Woods.
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4: 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In 1897, the Greenbrier ghost, Zona Hester Shue, supposedly appeared to her mother to reveal she'd been murdered. Her testimony was used to convict her husband. 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
6: Appalachian Power Company customers to see another hike in their power bill. Good morning, I'm Chris Lawrence in the Jarrett Construction Studios of 580 WCHS, and you're listening to the Morning News. Last month, the PSC approved the company's inflationary increase proposal of $4.84 per 1,000 kilowatts used. Energy-efficient West Virginia Legal and Policy Director Emmett Peppers says costs should be going down, not up.
7: We should be using whatever the cheapest sources of power are. We are paying extra to run some of the power plants more often than would be cost effective. And so that should be the solution to this, to our continued rate increase.
6: The PSC approved that because the company had agreed not to file for another rate increase until after June of 2027. A Kanawha County woman is facing jail time for admitting to providing access to children that her boyfriend that allegedly sexually abused. 38-year-old Vanessa Beauvais pleaded guilty Monday to employment or use of a minor in production of obscene material. Investigators say that Beauvais ran an in-home daycare in her South Charleston home and allowed her boyfriend, 50-year-old Christopher Rush, to sexually abuse the children. As part of her guilty plea, she'll also have to register as a sex offender for life. Beauvais is set to appear for sentencing July 16th. A teenager that was sought for the murder of another teen last week is now in custody. Charleston police say they arrested the 15-year-old in North Charleston on a charge of first-degree murder. Deputy Police Chief Tony Hazlett said the teen gave up without incident.
8: No trouble. Right now, no other charges, but first-degree murder.
6: Police had been looking for the teen with a juvenile pickup order since the May 25th shooting death of a 17-year-old on West Washington Street near the Family Dollar store. The victim suffered multiple gunshot wounds and died later at the hospital. The name of the suspect and the victim have not been released since they are juveniles. Two men faced charges after leading police on a pursuit in Logan Saturday, according to state police. Troopers had attempted a traffic stop on a vehicle driven by 32-year-old Zachary Goble in the area of Main Smokehouse Road. Goble fled from the area but was stopped on Brushy Fork Road. The passenger, 32-year-old Jonathan Kennedy, fled on foot, but he was quickly taken into custody. Goble faces multiple charges, including no seatbelt, fleeing with reckless indifference, obstruction, and others. Kennedy has been charged with no seatbelt and fleeing on foot. An investigation continues. And we'll have coverage of the state high school softball tournament today over on ESPN 106.7 FM and 1490 at 11 o'clock. Hurricane and Morgantown at 1, Hoover and Pikeview, and at 3, Winfield against Brooke. You're starting the day with the morning news here on 580 WCHS, the Voice of Charleston.
0: Now let's check in on traffic from the 580 WCHS studio.
9: Good morning. Here's your traffic update. In Fayette County, there's a tree on the roadway on County Route 2 at Mount Olive Road. In Putnam County, a disabled vehicle on I-64 West at mile marker 41. In Kanawha County, pulled down with lines at County Route 9, Smith Creek Road and Camelot Lane. Both lanes are closed. And in Kanawha County, a vehicle fire on U.S. 60 East at U.S. 119 South. I'm Chapel in the WCHS Network Traffic Studio.
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0: Morning News Time is 6:48. I'm Daniel Woods.
1: And I'm Chris Lawrence.
0: An incident connected to an ongoing labor dispute in Kanawha County is now under investigation by local law enforcement.
2: The Kanawha County Sheriff's Office is investigating a complaint that involved security for the beverage market, a picketing employee, and an employee's mother. On Monday, Teamsters Local 175 put out a statement claiming that last Thursday, a security guard tossed one of the employees to the ground, injuring the employee and an employee's mother who was visiting the picket line near the beverage market's warehouse site near Sissonville. The union overwhelmingly authorized a strike on May 2nd to fight for a fair contract. The union has claimed that the beverage market is asking for unfair increases in health care premiums, as well as elimination of significant portions of employee retirement benefits during contract negotiations. I'm Morgan Pemberton, WVMetroNews.com.
1: A teenager sought for the murder of another teen in Charleston last week is finally in custody. The 15-year-old was arrested Monday and charged with the murder of a 17-year-old in an attempted robbery. Charleston Deputy Police Chief Tony Hazlett was asked if there had been discussions with the prosecutor of moving to convert this case to adult status.
3: Not at this time. The case hasn't been completed and fully turned over to them, but there will be discussions in the future, yes.
1: And that team will appear now before a juvenile referee to determine if he'll be freed under supervision or held in a juvenile detention center.
0: A Kanawha County Sheriff's Department canine is receiving praise for helping find a wanted fugitive. Deputy Samuel Manriquez had an active federal warrant. They tried to execute a traffic stop with Manriquez in the vehicle, and authorities say he fled on foot, then fled to a home in Cross Lanes. The canine Bingo was brought into the home and located Manriquez hiding in a closet. He surrendered and was arrested. Deputies say they seized a sizable amount of fentanyl during their investigation, and additional charges are expected.
1: The state fire marshal investigating a fatal fire in Raleigh County that blaze claimed the life of a 31-year-old man at a home in Cole City Sunday morning. Crews found the body soon after getting the flames under control.
0: There's a new increase on Appalachian Power electric bills for Mountain State residents. The inflationary increase took effect Monday and will add nearly $5 per every 1,000 kilowatts used on electric bills. Energy-efficient West Virginia Legal and Policy Director Emmett Pepper says this increase will negatively impact West Virginians.
4: People have been struggling with electric rates for some time, and our electric bills have been going up over the last few years. And so what we need is to have strong protections in place and benefits for folks to be able to do something to reduce their costs.
0: Pepper says costs should be going down, not up.
4: We should be using whatever the cheapest sources of power are. We are paying extra to run some of the power plants more often than would be cost effective. And so that should be the solution to this, to our continued rate increases.
0: The State Public Service Commission approved the increase earlier this year, so long as Appalachian Power did not file for another base rate increase until June of next year.
1: There were some tense moments on the Ohio River, but fortunately no mishaps when a towboat lost power as it was pushing 15 loaded coal barges. The Coast Guard alerted fire departments in Ravenswood and other parts of Jackson County, fearing the barges could strike bridge abutments as they drifted downstream. The incident began about 9 o'clock Sunday evening, and the second towboat took a couple of hours to get there, but finally brought the tow under control. Fortunately, no damage done.
0: There's another rural local health challenge in the Mountain State. Governor Patrick Morrissey was in Kingwood Monday to announce the $3.4 million challenge to promote physical activity. Morrissey says the challenge is all about getting residents of the state moving.
5: And then really to engage in what I call needle-moving activity to be able to make sure that more people are getting back to the workforce. And they're getting back to the workforce because they're healthier and they're living healthier, more purposeful lives.
0: State Health Secretary Dr. Arvind Singh says there are many creative ways that employers can use to emphasize movement.
6: Employers could form teams that could compete against each other and improve

0: county overall health. And the counties who are able to succeed or have greater success in that could get further incentives.
1: Total funding opportunities and initiatives announced under the program are now over $65 million.
2: Meanwhile, Governor Morrisey will host a press event today in Wheeling. The governor to speak at Heritage Port Amphitheater at 11:30 this morning.
1: A memorable night last night in Morgantown. The Mountaineers beating Kentucky in 10 innings to win the Morgantown Regional of the NCAA Baseball Tournament, and now will host the NCAA Super Regional this weekend. Athletic Director Ren Baker said Mountaineer fans give the home team a decided advantage when they play at Kendrick Family Ballpark.
3: It is a great advantage, and you do know when you go out there that it matters to people, and it's a responsibility that you take on. And I know when we bring coaches in, we talk about that.
1: Information about ticket sales will come out this week for the Super Regional against Cal Poly.
2: And I guess if you were a season ticket holder, that information's already out.
1: Yes, so if I'm correct, season ticket holders and MAC members had the opportunity to apply for Super Regional tickets as soon as the tournament started.
2: All right. We'll keep an eye on that and give you more information as it's available. Thank you, Daniel. 6:53 on the morning news.
4: Here's the Metro News AccuWeather forecast. Today will be partly sunny with a brief shower around midday. The high will reach 76. Tonight, expect partly cloudy skies and cool temperatures with a low of 47. Tomorrow will be partly sunny and pleasant with a high of 79. By Thursday, it will be mostly sunny with a high of 84. The voice of Charleston, 580 WCHS.
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11: 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Ellie far over on the second base side. 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
14: Good morning. Here's your traffic update. In Fayette County, there's a tree in the roadway on County Route 2 at Mount Olive Road. In Putnam County, a disabled vehicle on I-64 West at mile marker 41. In Kanawha County, pull down with lines at County Route 9, Smith Creek Road and Camelot Lane. Both lanes are closed. And in Kanawha County, a vehicle fire on US 60 East at US 119 South. I'm Chapel in the WCHS Network Traffic Studio.
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1: The Mountaineers pull it out in extra innings. 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
1: The West Virginia baseball team is moving on to the NCAA Super Regionals to take on Cal Poly for a spot in the College World Series, winning the Morgantown Regional against Kentucky in walk-off fashion, 6-5. The final score in 10 innings as Armani Guzman delivered the game-winning hit for WVU to win the regional against the Wildcats for the second year in a row. He pulled it off against Kentucky at Clemson last year. Now he does it in Morgantown. The Mountaineers taking a 5-1 lead in that game as Kentucky rallied back in the eighth. The Mountaineers with some strong pitching out of the bullpen from normal starters Chanson Cole and Dawson Montessa were able to hold on to that 5-5 tie. That set up Guzman to drive in the winning run. Brody Kresser crossing the plate after a leadoff single in the bottom of the 10th. Gavin Kelly was named the regional tournament MVP, but he says that award should be split between all of his teammates.
17: It's a team MVP. I mean, it's unreal the stuff that everyone on this team did, from Montessa to Korn to Yale to Lumsden to Monty. Like, I guess he did something cool, but...
18: It was more about you, though, this week.
17: Yeah, 100%. It's like, no, but everyone on the team is... deserves that, and we got a team full of MVPs, and it's hard to kill whenever you have that, so it's special to be a part of.
1: WVU will host the NCAA Super Regionals in Morgantown this weekend, a best 2-out-of-3 series against Cal Poly for the right to go to Omaha, Nebraska for the College World Series. The Mustangs of Cal Poly won the Los Angeles Regional after number one seed UCLA was upset by St. Mary's. Read more at WVMetroNews.com. With the Golden Blue Report, I'm Daniel Woods.
2: 6:59 in the morning news. We've got more news coming up in the next hour. Stay with us for Daniel Woods. I'm Chris Lawrence, and this is Metro News, the voice of West Virginia.
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19: From ABC News, I'm Sherry Preston. President Trump telling ABC News that the U.S. will have a deal to extend the ceasefire in Iran over the next week. That coming after a phone call with Israeli Prime Minister Benjamin Netanyahu over Lebanon. Here's ABC's Melissa Adan.
20: Netanyahu insisting Israel will not leave southern Lebanon. Iran's foreign ministry blaming contradictory positions from Washington and Israeli attacks for delaying diplomacy. The impact of the war in the Middle East felt across the United States. 3 months into the conflict and global oil prices are rising. U.S. gas prices hovering at $4.27 a gallon as Americans struggle at the pump. The president facing growing pressure to end the war.
19: Russia reminding the world it is still at war with Ukraine. Hundreds of drones and missiles fired at the capital of Kyiv overnight. At least 17 people killed, including many found in the rubble of targeted apartment buildings. The Pentagon vowing to appeal a judge's ruling tossing out its transgender soldier ban. The mayor of Newark, New Jersey is calling for the privately run ICE detention center in his city to be closed. Protesters say the conditions inside are abhorrent, something that's becoming more common, says ABC immigration reporter Armando Garcia.
21: This is very in line with what we're hearing across the board, across the country. All allegations that DHS has strongly denied, by the way. But just a few weeks ago, the Department of Justice for California released a report documenting what they said, worsening conditions at 7 ICE facilities across the state. And then just over the weekend, just a couple days ago, the ACLU sued the government over what they said is inhumane conditions, sexual abuse and physical abuse at the Camp East Montana in El Paso.
19: Demonstrations in Newark have been happening for days. Now, 6 people shot and killed in Muscatine, Iowa, all by the same gunman. Police say they were family members of Ryan Willis McFarland, who took his own life after the killings. You're listening to ABC News.
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19: The state of Florida is suing OpenAI, saying the company is harming young people.
3: State officials claim the company marketed ChatGPT to the public while concealing serious safety risks. They claim the chatbot has offered instructions to children considering self-harm. And they claim the suspect in last year's deadly shooting at Florida State University used ChatGPT to plan the attack.
19: That's ABC's Sophie Flay. OpenAI says it leads the industry when it comes to protections. It's primary day in several states, including in California, where two high-profile races are in the spotlight. ABC's Alex Stone is in Los Angeles.
4: The top two vote-getters for both governor of California and mayor of Los Angeles will move on to the general election tonight. Unless one candidate in those races gets 50% of the vote, then they win outright. But that's not likely based on polling. For governor, former Health and Human Services Secretary Javier Becerra is leading polling here. The question is, who will be in second place and continue on to November, Republican Fox News host Steve Hilton or Democratic activist Tom Steyer. And for mayor of L.A., Karen Bass is in the political fight for her life against one-time ally Nithya Raman and former reality TV star Spencer Pratt. Alex Stone, ABC News, Los Angeles.
19: Amazon is moving its summer Prime Day event back to June. After holding the sale in July for the last 5 years, Amazon says Prime Day sales will begin this year on June 23rd. Last year, the event drove $24 billion in spending. This is ABC News.
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25: Here's the Metro News AccuWeather forecast. Today will bring partly sunny skies with a brief shower possible around midday with a high of 76. Tonight, expect partly cloudy conditions and cooler temperatures dropping to a low of 47. Tomorrow will be partly sunny and pleasant with a high of 79. Thursday looks to be mostly sunny with a high of 84. As we head into Friday, anticipate a mix of sun and clouds with a high of 85. Saturday will feature intervals of bright sunshine with temperatures reaching a high of 85. The voice of Charleston, 580 WCHS.
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2: It is Tuesday, June 2nd, 2026, and this is the Morning News, a service of Metro News, the voice of West Virginia. I'm Chris Lawrence, and it's 6:06. Let's get an update on what's going on across West Virginia at the Metro News Anchor Desk. A Preston County hospital is being challenged to lead a healthier lifestyle.
28: Governor Patrick Morrissey announced a $3.4 million rural health care challenge at Vandalia Preston Memorial Hospital Monday. Vandalia CEO Jeff Sandine said the program actually gives rural health care providers value.
29: They need to innovate, to modernize, to build care models that actually work for rural communities rather than forcing rural communities to fit into that urban framework model.
28: To date, $65 million has been invested into the program. I'm Mike Nolte for WVMetroNews.com.
2: Another rate hike impacting Appalachian Power customers. Last month, the PSC approved the company's inflationary increase proposal of $4.84 per 1,000 kilowatts used. The increase officially went into effect Monday. Energy-efficient West Virginia Legal and Policy Director Emmett Pepper says he believes the rate hike is the wrong move.
5: Having automatic rate increases seems to be contrary to justifying their work. And so, in my view, this is not the right solution. I think what there needs to be is to have more cost-effective utility.
2: When the rate was approved, Appalachian Power's George Porter told Metro News that the increase would mediate rate fatigue. A full story can be seen at WVMetroNews.com. An alleged incident between a beverage market employee and a security guard hired by the company is being investigated by the Kanawha County Sheriff's Department. Teamsters Local 175 put out a statement Monday saying that while employees were picketing near the company's warehouse site in Sissonville, a security guard tossed an employee to the ground, injuring that worker as well as the mother of another employee who was visiting the picket line. The union's been on strike since early May, fighting for a fair contract. A suspected carjacker in Berkeley County has now been arrested in Maryland following a bank robbery. Authorities identified the suspect as 30-year-old Jordan Redfern of Martinsburg. Investigators say he is wanted for the carjacking that occurred Sunday at a Berkeley County gas station. A man, woman, and child were ordered out of their car at gunpoint as he took the car. Police said the vehicle was ditched and a second vehicle stolen in Maryland, and later in the day, a Maryland bank was robbed. Redfern was taken into custody and is now a suspect in all three of those crimes. Although a federal lawsuit involving control of the Greenbrier is now on hold, a separate suit in Greenbrier County Circuit Court continues. In that case, attorneys for the Justice family claim White Sulphur Springs Holdings and owners of the Omni Hotels and Resorts bought the $300 million debt for the Greenbrier illegally from Carter Bank.
6: The owners of the Greenbrier, Senator Jim Justice and his family, are saying the debt improperly changed hands from Carter Bank to White Sulphur Springs Holdings. Lawyers for Carter Bank and White Sulphur Springs Holdings each filed responses last week, saying the state case in Greenbrier County is without solid grounding.
2: That's Brad McElhaney, but the justice companies are asking for a rescission of the sale. You can read more at WVMetroNews.com. Fairmont State University officials are reporting helpful new information as a result of a campus-wide study. The university was granted over $2,000 earlier this year from the Institute for Citizens and Scholars to help increase student participation in the campus-wide immersion study. Fairmont State Director of Civics Institute and debate coach Samantha Godby says the survey aimed to help the university assess students' understanding of several different things.
7: Our goal for our first year, a part of this, is to really get a baseline to see where our students are in those three areas that you mentioned, civil discourse, misinformation, and collaborative problem solving.
2: The survey was released to students in March and ended the final week of April. Godby says the university had already gained insight that it can use in future years.
7: It looks as if students are feeling that they do engage with different opinions, so that's good, and that they are able to listen to people who have different beliefs from them. And then when it comes to misinformation, they seem to feel pretty confident in being able to identify it.
2: And Godby says full results from the study will be calculated and will continue to help guide decisions going forward. West Virginia University Athletic Director Wren Baker says the university hosting the NCAA events is good for the whole state.
8: When you have these events where people are coming into the state for something other than that, but they get a chance to see the incredible hiking trails, to read about all the different outdoor activities, waterfalls, river rafts, the great restaurants, the history and traditions, the museums throughout the state. I think it's really, really important that we try to show people a great time.
2: Earlier this year, WVU women's basketball hosted an NCAA regional in March. It was just the second time in program history that that had been a host regional site. And of course, over this past weekend, the WVU baseball team hosted a regional with sellout crowds packing Kendrick Family Ballpark. They'll host the Super Regional this weekend against Cal Poly. Joe Brocato will have a recap of that game coming up in a moment in our Metro News Backgrounder. It's 7:11 on the morning news.
25: Here's the Metro News AccuWeather forecast. Today will be partly sunny with a brief shower around midday. The high will reach 76. tonight, expect partly cloudy skies and cool temperatures with a low of 47. Tomorrow will be partly sunny and pleasant with a high of 79. By Thursday, it will be mostly sunny with a high of 84. The voice of Charleston, 580 WCHS.
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12: This is the Bloomberg Money Minute. Anthropic could potentially beat artificial intelligence rival OpenAI in the race to becoming a public company. The maker of the Claude chatbot has submitted paperwork for a public listing, looking for a potential Wall Street debut as soon as this fall. Anthropic was once viewed as an underdog, but its value has vaulted ahead of the ChatGPT developer. OpenAI is also said to be preparing its own IPO filing. Turning to trading, investors continue to gauge the prospects for an end to the war in the Middle East. Uncertainty about a deal between the U.S. and Iran is putting pressure on stocks. Futures are looking at modest losses today. And companies are racing to adopt artificial intelligence, but Walmart is putting on the brakes. Sources tell us the retailer is curtailing the use of its internal AI tool that helps with tasks ranging from spreadsheets to presentations. As companies incorporate AI into workflows, they're finding this comes with soaring costs. Courtney Donahoe, Bloomberg.
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2: We get an update on sports with Daniel Woods in a moment, but in our backgrounder, it was a night never to be forgotten at Kendrick Family Ballpark, and Joe Brocato was there.
17: There will indeed be more baseball at Kendrick Family Ballpark this season after the Mountaineers knocked off Kentucky 6-5 in 10 innings in Game 7 of the Morgantown Regional. West Virginia able to rally back after Kentucky posted 4 runs in the 8th inning to even the game at 5 and ultimately send it to extras. But Armani Guzman's walk-off single scored Brody Kresser to win it for the Mountaineers, ensuring that at least 2 more games will be played here as the Mountaineers continue their quest for the College World Series in Omaha.
18: Goal since I've been here for 11 years has been to do things that have never been done in program history, and to be able to do that again this season is certainly special. Just couldn't be more excited for the players and the staff that have dedicated their lives to doing this and dedicated their lives to being part of a team.
30: Be able to represent the state and be able to play for them
0: It's playing for something bigger than yourself. So it's, I know everyone on the team is extremely blessed and grateful to be able to do that. And to have the whole state behind us and everyone show up. The hill was packed. It was awesome environment, and truly means a lot.
3: Facing that guy, I think that was my third at-bat against him, and he had me pop out on changeups twice. So that at-bat, I was just trying to see him deeper. I was definitely trying to hit the ball as hard as I could, but staying composed and just being better at not kind of flaring that changeup again.
4: Yeah, I texted Saves last night, told him I wanted the ball. He made sure I was healthy. He wasn't going to throw me out there if I wasn't. Told him I wanted it. You know, they let me know last night I was getting the ball, so just going into it, I knew that I had to do whatever I needed to do to help the team win, and luckily the adrenaline took over, felt good, and was able to do my thing.
13: It's exciting. I don't know, like, what day was more exciting. It's kind of a push, right? Yesterday or today, they're both insane. But it's about being able to, like, keep our cool and exposure, because you don't want to go take a step and just keep taking a step. It's like, well, we've been winning a lot of series all season, so let's try to stay focused and concentrate on why we started this season. It's to win a national title, and it's to get to Omaha and continue to do things that we had never done before.
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2: 7:18 on the morning news, and I don't know what you could add to that. that complete recap, Daniel Woods.
19: That's right, Chris. It's a pretty complete recap, as you said, so I'm not going to try, because I'm not going to try to follow Joe Brocato with more Joe Brocato. So let's talk about West Virginia high school sports. The state high school softball championships resume this morning at Little Creek Park in South Charleston. The Class AAA and Class Quad A brackets begin play at 9 a.m. The number one seeds in each class get the action started. Cabell Midland faces number 8 Jefferson in Quad A. John Marshall takes on Robert C. Byrd in AAA. Each class will play 6 games today, and we'll have live radio play-by-play coverage for all of them at WVMetroNews.com. That includes recaps, highlights, and photos as well. The state high school baseball tournament gets started Saturday in Huntington, and the West Virginia State Gatorade Player of the Year will be there. Morgantown Slade Barton is the recipient for 2026. He's 7-0 on the mound this season for the Mohegans with a 168 earned run average and 47 strikeouts. He's also hitting 368 at the plate and will continue his baseball career at the collegiate level next year at WVU. At Marshall University, months after the university's women's swimming and diving team was cut and then reinstated, the Thundering Herd needs a new head coach. After 8 years in Huntington, Ian Walsh is the new head swimming coach at Pitt. He coached 17 individual conference champions and oversaw 21 new school records during his tenure at Marshall. And one of the best returning players in college basketball will be a Kentucky Wildcat. Iowa State's Milan Momcilovic is pulling out of the NBA draft and transferring to Kentucky. Morning news time is 7:20.
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19: With your WCHS Sports Update, good morning. I'm Daniel Woods. It's a tough start to the week for the Cincinnati Reds, falling 9-2 against the Kansas City Royals to open up a new series at Great American Ballpark. Chase Burns scratched with an illness before this game. He was replaced by Lyon Richardson, who allowed 4 runs over just 1 inning of work on a hit and 2 walks. He gave up a first-inning grand slam to Lane Thomas that got the Royals out in front early. The Reds followed with Caleb Ferguson, who tossed 2 scoreless innings, but it unraveled against Brandon LeBrant. He allowed 5 runs on 10 hits and 3 walks over 6 innings of relief. Luinder Avila got his first win of the season for the Royals, allowing 1 run over 5 innings of work. Cincinnati with a slow day offensively, just 6 hits as a team. J.J. Bleda hit his 10th home run of the season off of Avila in the first inning. Game 2 of that series coming up tonight, a 7:10 first pitch. Hear the action on 580 WCHS. With sports, I'm Daniel Woods.
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2: Repairs coming to one of the main spans in the Kanawha Valley. Good morning. I'm Chris Lawrence in the Jarrett Construction Studios of 580 WCHS, and you're listening to the Morning News. Preparations are underway for work on a heavily used bridge here in the capital city.
3: The Eugene A. Carter Memorial Bridge is set to undergo a deck replacement project, with the majority of the work happening next year. Charleston Mayor's Chief of Staff Matt Sutton says the city has been in contact with the State Division of Highways to stay updated on the project. Sutton says a priority for the DOH and local officials is to keep the public informed on road closures. He says there may be some closures this summer as crews prepare. Sutton says the bulk of the work is set to begin in mid-January of 2027 and ramp up in early December of next year. Sutton says this project is one of many the city has planned.
4: I think we're going to see a lot of these over the next 4 or 5 years, where we have a lot of bridge repairs scheduled.
3: Sutton says the work is part of the city's efforts to strengthen the infrastructure. I'm Jack Carlson, 580 WCHS.
2: Another rate increase impacting Appalachian Power Company customers. Last month, the PSC approved the company's inflationary increase proposal of $4.84 per 1,000 kilowatts. That increase officially went into effect Monday. Energy Efficient West Virginia Legal and Policy Director Emmett Pepper says he believes the rate hike is the wrong move.
5: Having automatic rate increases seems to be contrary to justifying their work. And so, in my view, this is not the right solution. I think what there needs to be is to have more cost-effective utilities.
2: When the rate was approved, Appalachian Power spokesman George Porter told Metro News that increase will mediate rate fatigue. You can read the full story this morning at WVMetroNews.com. One pool in Kanawha County will not be opening this summer. City officials announcing Monday that the Cato Pool will remain closed because of needed repairs. Charleston Mayor Amy Goodwin said it will take millions to fix up, and the city has tried to raise the money.
6: We have gone after grants and funding for that pool in particular, but right now we just don't feel it is safe to open.
2: The mayor said while the pool is closed, the city is going to continue providing shuttle rides to families who may want to go to another pool in the city, and they are encouraging families to use the several other community pools, including the one at the Martin Luther King Jr. Center or the pool at the North Charleston Community Center. You're starting the day with the Morning News. Here on the Voice of Charleston, 580 WCHS.
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8: Good morning. Here's your traffic update. In Putnam County, a paving operation on US 35 North from mile marker 9 to mile marker 10. In Fayette County, a tree in the roadway on County Route 2 at Mount Olive Road. In Kanawha County, pothole patching operation on US 60 East from the Putnam County line to mile marker 44. And in Boone County, pothole patching operation on West Virginia 3 from mile marker 0 to mile marker 40. I'm Chapel in the WCHS Network Traffic Studio.
9: It's Dave Allen. Coming up on the next show, Senator Eric Tarr will stop by. Jamon Schmidt from Goodwill is here. And the new superintendent of schools in Putnam County, Bruce McGrew, all right here on the Voice of Charleston, WCHS.
2: Morning news time is 7:26. I'm Chris Lawrence.
10: And I'm Daniel Woods.
2: President Trump says talks with Iran are now resuming at a rapid pace following a call yesterday with Prime Minister Netanyahu.
11: Sources say Trump accused Netanyahu of being ungrateful, calling him crazy, and asking Netanyahu, what the expletive are you doing? The phone call came after Israel escalated its bombing campaign against Hezbollah fighters in Lebanon, ordering strikes in the capital, Beirut. That triggered a mass exodus and prompted Iran's leadership to threaten to call off peace talks with the U.S.
2: ABC's Karen Hua in Washington.
12: Defense officials vowed to appeal a ruling that found the Pentagon's transgender soldier ban is unconstitutional. The decision bars the military from expelling transgender soldiers, but allows the ban on transgender recruits.
13: A judge saying the policy is both arbitrary and based upon animus, saying it violates the constitutional right to equal protection of the law. President Trump last year signed an order claiming the sexual identity

0: identity of transgender service members conflicts with a soldier's commitment to honorable, truthful, and disciplined lifestyle and is harmful to military readiness.
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2: America's second largest teachers union is calling for a major tech change in the classroom surrounding tech and laptops. The American Federation of Teachers has rolled out a new proposal that would limit Chromebooks and AI-facing information for younger children. And turns back to arts and music. Here's Michelle Franzen.
3: The plan is called Devices Down, Eyes Up, Hands On. The proposal includes limited use of screens and restrictions on AI, especially for the youngest of students. Randy Weingarten is president of the American Federation of Teachers.
4: Kids like the screens better than they like learning, and we have to actually create active learning and attention and cognition again.
3: Union leaders say teachers are seeing student anxiety on the rise and learning skills suffer due to the increased use of tech. Michelle Franzen, ABC News.
5: Veterinarians are helping document the evidence after more than 50 birds were rescued from a suspected cockfighting operation in Chester, Pennsylvania. That update coming Monday. ABC's John Paul at the scene reported 24 people have been arrested.
6: It's okay, honey. It's okay.
7: Our cameras are rolling as state and local police, along with the SPCA, raided a warehouse. Inside, police say they interrupted a cockfight in progress.
8: There was food set up, drink set up.
7: Nicole Wilson is the director of animal law enforcement for the SPCA. She says this was a complex operation involving 25 people from as far away as New York. They say they found 52 live chickens and 3 that had already died from fighting.
2: Singer Sabrina Carpenter has filed for a temporary restraining order against a 31-year-old man who she says is a stalker and tried to enter her home in L.A.
9: Sabrina Carpenter says in a court filing she is fearing for her safety after a 31-year-old man named William Applegate allegedly tried to enter her home on May 23rd. He was arrested that night but then allegedly returned less than 24 hours later and was on her driveway. And then he appeared again, she says, in her court filing on May 25th. Carpenter describes Applegate as delusional and says she's in fear of what he might do. An LAPD detective involved said in the court filing that Applegate is mentally unstable and poses a clear, credible, and ongoing threat. Alex Stone, ABC News, Los Angeles.
5: Coming up in the entertainment report.
10: Happy birthday
11: to Marilyn Monroe. I'm ABC's Chuck Severson coming up.
5: That story and more coming up at 7:55.
2: Thank you, Daniel. 7:29 now in the morning news. Numbers from last night's West Virginia lottery. We start with Powerball. No jackpot winner, so it rises to $194 million for the Wednesday drawing. Here were your numbers in Powerball last night. 2, 42, 47, 57, 58, and the Powerball was 14. Lotto America, the numbers were 10, 37, 40, 46, 47, and the hot ball was 5. Cash 25 on Monday, 2, 3, 4, 5, 10, and 20. The daily 4, 0, 4, 8, 2. The daily 3 was 9, 5, 8. And your Millionaire for Life numbers, 12, 15, 21, 43, 50, and the Millionaire Ball was 2. 7:30 now on the morning news. Clear skies in Beckley, 53, clear in Logan, and 55. Charleston this morning, mostly cloudy, 51, but it's clear in Huntington, 56. Parkersburg clear in 52, Wheeling sunshine, 50 degrees, Morgantown sunny in 58, and Martinsburg mostly sunny in 55 at 7:31. Dave Wilson has today's commentary, and that's next here on the Morning News.
12: Here's the Metro News AccuWeather forecast. Today will be partly sunny with a brief shower around midday. The high will reach 76. Tonight, expect partly cloudy skies and cool temperatures with a low of 47. Tomorrow will be partly sunny and pleasant with a high of 79. By Thursday, it will be mostly sunny with a high of 84. The voice of Charleston, 580 WCHS.
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19: 580 WCHS proudly recognizes academic all-star nominee Zuri Brumfield from South Charleston High School for outstanding achievement not only in the classroom, but also for demonstrating exceptional character and making a meaningful impact in the community.
20: I'm graduating with high honors. I've always been passionate about my grades. I really love getting to do the Bacon Club. I've been doing it since my freshman year. I'm a part of student council. I'm a part of my school's chapter of National Honor Society. I'm the captain of my school's tennis team.
19: Zuri is competing with outstanding students from across the Mountain State for the title of the 2026 WVRC Media Academic All-Star, presented by Greer Industries. The winner will receive an Apple MacBook and be featured on Metro News Television. These academic all-stars aren't just excelling in the classroom today. They're preparing to lead our communities tomorrow. West Virginia's future is bright because it rests in the hands of these remarkable young men and women.
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2: 7:35 in the morning news. Good morning, I'm Chris Lawrence. 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
21: Chris, data centers have evolved into a hot-button topic across West Virginia, particularly regarding the impact such centers could have on the communities in which they are located. Local control, or a lack thereof, has become a rallying cry of sorts for community members who believe their voices are being ignored because of provisions and legislation approved in 2025 meant to kickstart data center development. But was the idea of local control anything more than a myth to begin with? Well, the answer is sort of. House Bill 2014 includes a provision that prevents county or municipal governments from enforcing local zoning or building codes for certified microgrid developments. HB 2014 prohibits counties and municipalities, whether by ordinance, resolution, administrative act, or otherwise, from enacting, adopting, implementing, or enforcing ordinances, regulations, or rules which limit in any way the creation of and acquisition, construction, equipping, development, expansion, and operation of any certified microgrid district or certified high-impact data center project. Now, the growing opposition to major data center development has pointed to this section of law as an example of forcing communities to accept the mammoth structures that come with an insatiable thirst for water and power without being included in the process. However, local control over such development was already limited. Even if that particular section of the bill did not exist, it would likely not change any of the current development plans. Zoning and planning is the exception in West Virginia, not the rule. While most municipalities have zoning laws on the books, it is uncommon to find similar county regulations, and for a variety of reasons, data center developers are not looking to build in the city.

0: There is no local mechanism for approving or proposing changes to the project. The only county that is fully zoned is Jefferson County. Now, there are specific planning districts in several counties, such as Monongalia, Putnam, and Berkeley counties. There are also other regulations in place for countywide enforcement of safety or environmental issues across the state. The bottom line, the approval process for microgrid and data centers would be nearly identical with or without the provision in House Bill 2014. Countywide zoning laws have historically been very unpopular among West Virginians. Being forced to ask permission and apply for a permit before modifying our own property has never sat well with us. The unintended consequence of that is, when it comes to major developments, local government may have limited ability to regulate the impact on the community. Now, that realization does not change the fact that many residents are concerned about the impacts data centers and microgrids will have on their communities. State and local lawmakers still have an opportunity to work together to forge a path forward that leads to responsible development that grows the state's economy while addressing the concerns of the people living next door to those data centers. Chris.
1: All right, thank you, Dave. Dave back at 10:06 with Metro News Talkline. It's 7:39 on the morning news. Another sports update with Daniel Woods as the Mountaineers now fix their sights on Cal Poly for this weekend.
2: That's right, Chris. The West Virginia baseball team is on to the NCAA Super Regionals, winning another dramatic game against Kentucky 6-5 in 10 innings as Armani Guzman delivered the RBI single to win it. Brody Kresser and Ben Lumsden each reached base to start the bottom of the 10th, and Guzman delivered the one-out base hit to drive in the decisive run and secure a regional championship for WVU this season. Guzman says he's always wanted to play the hero for the Mountaineers.
3: Ever since I got here, I've always wanted to be the man, and I always wanted to be the guy. And, you know, you certain moments show up in the season where you feel that way, but at the end of the day, like, it's just it's special being around the guys and just winning games.
2: The heroic performances for WVU spanned all 10 innings, with Big 12 Pitcher of the Year Max Yale returning from a shortened outing Saturday to throw five innings of one-run ball. All-conference right-hander Chanson Cole got the Mountaineers out of trouble with 1 2/3 innings of scoreless relief. And Dawson Montessa returned one day after throwing 120-plus pitches in an elimination game against Wake Forest to get the last two outs in the top of the 10th with the go-ahead run on base for Kentucky. Head coach Steve Saban says the entire game was a special performance from a special team.
4: Getting to spend more time with these kids is always the goal. You're trying to stay alive to spend another day with these guys. There's too many individual performances to concentrate. You could obviously ask me about those individuals, but the storylines are insane.
2: West Virginia hosts the NCAA Super Regionals this weekend at Kendrick Family Ballpark against Cal Poly after the Mustangs took advantage of a number one overall seed UCLA being upset to win the Los Angeles Regional. The West Virginia State High School Softball Championships resume this morning at South Charleston's Little Creek Park. The Class AAA and Quad A brackets start at 9 a.m. this morning. The number one seeds in each class get things going. Cabell Midland faces number 8 Jefferson in Quad A. John Marshall takes on Robert C. Byrd in AAA. 6 games on the schedule for each class today. We'll have live play-by-play coverage of them at WVMetroNews.com, along with recaps, highlights, and photos. Months after the Marshall women's swimming and diving team was cut and then brought back by the university, the Thundering Herd needs a new head coach. After 8 years in Huntington, Ian Walsh has been named the new head swimming coach at Pitt. He coached 17 individual conference champions and oversaw 21 new school records during his tenure at Marshall. The finals are set for the Women's College World Series, the softball national championship to be decided between Texas Tech and Texas in a best-of-3 national championship series. The Red Raiders beat Alabama twice on Monday to eliminate the Crimson Tide. They'll take on the Longhorns in the championship series for the second year in a row. Morning news time is 7:42.
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2: With your WCHS Sports Update, good morning. I'm Daniel Woods. It's a tough start to the week for the Cincinnati Reds, falling 9-2 against the Kansas City Royals to open up a new series at Great American Ballpark.

0: face burn scratched with an illness before this game. He was replaced by Lyon Richardson, who allowed four runs over just one inning of work on a hit and two walks. He gave up a first inning grand slam to Lane Thomas that got the Royals out in front early. The Reds followed with Caleb Ferguson, who tossed two scoreless innings, but it unraveled against Brandon LeBrant. He allowed five runs on 10 hits and three walks over six innings of relief. Luindair Avila got his first win of the season for the Royals, allowing one run over five innings of work. Cincinnati with a slow day offensively, just six hits as a team. J.J. Bleda hit his 10th home run of the season off of Avila in the first inning. Game two of that series coming up tonight, a 7:10 first pitch. Hear the action on 580 WCHS. With sports, I'm Daniel Woods.
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4: Law enforcement now involved in an alleged ugly incident on the picket line. Good morning, I'm Chris Lawrence in the Jarrett Construction Studios of 580 WCHS. And you're listening to the morning news. An incident connected to the ongoing labor dispute in Kanawha County is now under investigation by the Sheriff's Department.
5: The Kanawha County Sheriff's Office is investigating a complaint that involved security for the beverage market, a picketing employee, and an employee's mother. On Monday, Teamsters Local 175 put out a statement claiming that last Thursday, a security guard tossed one of the employees to the ground, injuring the employee and an employee's mother who was visiting the picket line near the beverage market's warehouse site near Sissonville. The union overwhelmingly authorized a strike on May 2nd to fight for a fair contract. The union has claimed that the beverage market is asking for unfair increases in health care premiums, as well as elimination of significant portions of employee retirement benefits during contract negotiations. I'm Morgan Pemberton, 580 WCHS.
4: Tonight, Putnam County schools kick off their graduation ceremonies at the Charleston Coliseum and Convention Center. First up, POCA. We'll celebrate graduation at 7 this evening. Then Wednesday, it'll be Winfield, Thursday, Hurricane, and Friday, Buffalo. The Buffalo graduation will be at their high school. A repeat sex offender facing prison time after he admitted to violating the Sex Offender Registration and Notification Act. 34-year-old Jacob Britvec appeared in court Monday and pleaded guilty to failing to update his registration. According to officials, law enforcement learned in October of 2023 that Britvec was no longer residing at the home listed on the sex offender registry. After police confirmed that, an arrest warrant was obtained, and he was arrested in March of 2024 in Maryland. Police discovered there was no record that he reported his travel and did not register as a sex offender there. Britvec registered as a sex offender following his convictions in 2012 and 2016, and he'll be sentenced in September. Charleston Mayor's Chief of Staff Matt Sutton says the city and the State Division of Highways are keeping in close touch over the upcoming bridge deck replacement of the Eugene A. Carter Memorial Bridge. It'll be on I-64 over the Kanawha River through Charleston. Sutton says communication on that project is going to be very key.
6: Really be able to be proactive in what we're able to tell people. And I think so far the state and DOH have done a really good job in setting up the expectations of what people are going to see.
4: And that replacement follows emergency repairs on potholes on the bridge in summer of 25 that caused significant traffic delays. The project is set to run from mid-January of 27 through early December of next year. The DOH says the bids will be open June 7th. You're starting the day with the morning news on 580 WCHS.
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7: Good morning. Here's your traffic update. In Putnam County, a paving operation on US 35 North from mile marker 9 to mile marker 10. In Fayette County, a tree in the roadway on County Route 2 at Mount Olive Road. In Kanawha County, pothole patching operation on US 60 East from the Putnam County line to mile marker 44. And in Boone County, pothole

0: 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I'm Chapel in the WCHS Network Traffic Studio.
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2: Morning news time is 7:48. I'm Daniel Woods.
3: And I'm Chris Lawrence.
2: The Sweet Strains of Country Roads by a capacity crowd at Kendrick Family Ballpark last night as WVU won a thriller over the Kentucky Wildcats 6-5 in 10 innings. The clincher from Armani Guzman. Here's the call from ESPN.
4: In the center field, it gets down. Around third is Cresser. Cue Country Roads. West Virginia wins it in 10.
2: WVU will play Cal Poly this weekend in the Super Regional, which they'll host in Morgantown for the first time in program history. 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
3: In other news this morning, state revenues continue to run at a surplus with a month to go in the fiscal year. May's figures were released Monday and were $44 million ahead of estimate from strong collections in consumer sales tax and personal income tax. Revenue Secretary Eric Nelson.
5: Big drivers for the revenue in May for the personal income tax, which were up $24 million, and then consumer sales tax at $17 million. So that accounted for the majority of your $44 million.
3: Year-to-date collections show a $313 million surplus. More from Nelson next hour in our Metro News Backgrounder.
2: An investigation is underway after a picketing employee of the beverage market in Charleston was allegedly knocked down by security for the company. The employee is a member of the Teamsters Local 175 Union, one of around 50 members of the union, striking against the beverage market. The strike began May 12th, and the contract between the union and company expired early last month. Teamsters Local 175 says the employee, along with another employee's mother, were pushed to the ground last Thursday on the picket line. The union claims 911 was called and the employee received treatment at an urgent care facility and was prescribed pain medication. Local 175 President Steve Day says the beverage market is treating striking employees as if they are, quote, just a bunch of thugs. The beverage market distributes products such as Miller, Coors, Modelo, and Red Bull to 30 counties in West Virginia.
3: Although a judge has put a freeze on a federal lawsuit involving the Greenbrier and its debt holder White Sulphur Springs Holdings, the case that involves both companies continues in state court.
6: In the separate state case, the owners of the Greenbrier claim that longtime lender Carter Bank and Trust and the owners of White Sulphur Springs Holdings, Texas billionaires Robert and Blake Rowling, colluded and improperly used insider information to gain control of Greenbrier Hotel debt.
3: That is Metro News statewide correspondent Brad McElhaney. The owners of the Greenbrier, Senator Jim Justice and family, are saying that the debt improperly changed hands from Carter Bank to White Sulphur Springs Holdings. But attorneys for Carter Bank and White Sulphur Springs each filed responses last week saying that the state case in Greenbrier County is without solid ground. Brad writes more about it this morning at WVMetroNews.com.
2: A Kanawha County woman will have to register as a sex offender for the rest of her life after she pleaded guilty to providing her boyfriend access to children that he allegedly sexually abused. Investigators say 38-year-old Vanessa Beauvais ran an in-home daycare in South Charleston and allowed her 50-year-old boyfriend Christopher Rush to sexually abuse the kids. Beauvais pleaded guilty to employment or use of a minor to produce obscene matter, and she'll be sentenced July 16th. Court records say Beauvais may have committed sexual acts in front of the children of the daycare as well. Rush was arrested in February 2025 as part of Operation Cupid's Arrow. That investigation netted 38 arrests and recovered 4 missing children. Investigators say they found evidence of Rush touching a child inappropriately in images and videos.
3: Berkeley County Sheriff Rob Blair said a family was not hurt, but they did the right thing when they complied with a carjacker's demands. The incident occurred at a Berkeley County gas station where the man, woman, and child had stopped to put air in their tires. The suspect took the car at gunpoint and fled. The car was later ditched in Maryland and another car stolen. And an update to that story this morning, Blair says that the suspect was arrested after a bank robbery in neighboring Maryland. And he is a suspect in all three of those crimes as the investigation continues.
2: One of the most used bridges in the country is set to receive repairs next year. DOH crews are planning the deck replacement project on the Eugene A. Carter Memorial Bridge on Interstate 64 through the capital city. Work is expected to begin in mid-January.

0: next year and come to a close in early December. Charleston Mayor Chief of Staff Matt Sutton says the city has stayed in contact with DOH about the project.
1: Both, you know, formally and just sort of informal phone calls and conversations, mostly centered around communicating to the public about the impacts of the bridge, the work, the when closures will happen, and not only that, but being able to provide alternate routes to people to be able to get around Charleston safely and in a timely fashion.
0: Sutton says the bridge project is one of many planned for the city over the next 4 to 6 years, strengthening infrastructure in Charleston.
2: All right, 7:53, this is the morning news.
3: Here's the Metro News AccuWeather forecast. Today will be partly sunny with a brief shower around midday. The high will reach 76. Tonight, expect partly cloudy skies and cool temperatures with a low of 47. Tomorrow will be partly sunny and pleasant with a high of 79. By Thursday, it will be mostly sunny with a high of 84. The voice of Charleston, 580 WCHS.

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9: Good morning. Here's your traffic update. In Putnam County, a paving operation on US 35 North from mile marker 9 to mile marker 10. In Fayette County, a tree in the roadway on County Route 2 at Mount Olive Road. In Kanawha County, pothole patching operation on US 60 East from the Putnam County line to mile marker 44. And in Boone County, pothole patching operation on West Virginia 3 from mile marker 0 to mile marker 40. I'm Chapel in the WCHS Network Traffic Studio.
10: With your Metro News Entertainment Report, I'm Chris Lawrence. Fans of movie star Marilyn Monroe held a 100th birthday celebration for the iconic star in Hollywood, gathering in front of her historic handprints and footprints outside the TLC Chinese Theater Monday.
11: Happy birthday.
12: A Marilyn Monroe impersonator at what used to be Grauman's Chinese Theater. Local Los Angeles actor Maya Akra.
13: I'm just owning the woman I am, and I think she did that for us.
12: Marilyn impersonator Jessica Sugar Kuiper.
13: She had a rough life, and to come up from that, and then one day put her handprints in the cement at Grauman's.
12: Monroe's cement impression showing wear from generations of tourists pressing their hands into hers.
10: President Trump reacting after a wave of high-profile artists withdraw from the Freedom 250's Great American State Fair.
14: The patriotic festival set to kick off in the National Mall June 25th, suffering the sudden withdrawal of several stars after planned performances were made public last week. Poison frontman Bret Michaels writes, "What was presented to us as a celebration of our country has evolved into something much more divisive." Country singer Martina McBride states she also thought the event was nonpartisan, but quote, "that turned out to be misleading." McBride did not elaborate. Freedom 250 announced President Trump will personally kick off this historic celebration. Then the president pushed the idea of canceling performances altogether, stating, We should have a giant Make America Great Again rally for $250 instead of having overpriced singers.
10: A popular HBO drama comes to an end with a shocking plot twist.
3: Euphoria, after 7 years, 3 seasons, and the death of a major character, is officially over. Creator Sam Levinson making the announcement on Popcast, the New York Times music podcast. The news doesn't come as a surprise. Series star Zendaya had remarked in interviews that she believed the show was ending after season 3. The HBO drama followed a group of high school students as they navigated drugs, sex, identity, trauma, social media, love, and friendship. The cast featured Hunter Schaefer, Eric Dane, Jacob Elordi, and Sydney Sweeney. Michelle Polino, Fox News.
10: From music history, 1979, Donna Summer hit number one on the Billboard charts with Hot Stuff. I'm Chris Lawrence on Metro News, the voice of West Virginia.
8: WCHSAM, W243DRFM Charleston, and W283AQ Crosslanes, a WVRC media station. 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
15: From ABC News, I'm Sherry Preston. The shaky ceasefire in Iran is holding, but it is shakier following Israel's further movement into Lebanon, which Iran says is a violation. On Monday, President Trump called Israeli Prime Minister Benjamin Netanyahu.
16: Sources describing the call as tense, with President Trump fuming at Netanyahu over the escalation. At one point asking him, "What the expletive are you doing?" and accusing Netanyahu of being ungrateful. The president then writing on social media that Israel and Hezbollah agreed to scale back the fighting, saying the talks are continuing at a rapid pace.
15: ABC's Rachel Scott, Ukraine firing hundreds of drones and missiles into Ukraine's capital overnight, Russia firing them, 17 people killed, more than 100 wounded. It's election day in several states, including California, where reality star Spencer Pratt is among the candidates running for mayor of Los Angeles.
17: I just want people to feel safe.
18: Pratt rose to fame on the early 2000s MTV show The Hills. His campaign has taken aim at incumbent mayor Karen Bass as she's battled low approval ratings triggered largely by her response to last year's devastating wildfires.
15: ABC's Trevor Ault, the top two vote getters in the mayor and governor's races, will move on to the general election unless somebody gets 50%, then they win outright. Newark Mayor Roz Baraka is expected to announce a lawsuit today against the operators of the ICE detention center in the protests in Newark, Delaney Hall. ABC's Phil Tate is there.
19: Now, Newark police, they're front and center, securing the half-mile stretch near Delaney Hall. Mayor Baraka called state police's tactics overly aggressive, announcing Newark police would be taking over. Days ago, state police were brought in by New Jersey Governor Mikey Sherrill in an effort to prevent ICE from escalating violence and to keep the state of affairs in check.
15: Family members are speaking out against conditions inside, calling them abhorrent. Delaney Hall's private operator says that's not true. You're listening to ABC News.
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1: Twin crises, one infrastructure, the other political in a Texas city.
2: Corpus Christi is bordered on two sides by water, but is in a long-term drought and considering a controversial plan to build a desalination plant in its inner harbor. One study finds no risk of environmental harm, but City Councilmember Carolyn Vaughn is skeptical.
3: I'm going to have to be convinced the bay is not going to be harmed.
2: At the same time, Mayor Paulette Guajardo faces a hearing today on her possible removal from office for her handling of tax breaks in a hotel development. Jim Ryan, ABC News.
1: Justice Department says it will abide by a judge's ruling against the $1.8 billion so-called anti-weaponization fund set up as a part of the lawsuit that President Trump dropped against the IRS. Outside Philadelphia, an illegal cockfighting ring has been busted. ABC's John Paul was there as police moved in on the chickens and their owners.
4: It's okay, honey.
5: Our cameras are rolling as state and local police, along with the SPCA, raided a warehouse. Inside, police say they interrupted a cockfight in progress.
6: There was food set up, drinks set up.
5: Nicole Wilson is the director of animal law enforcement for the SPCA. She says this was a complex operation involving 25 people from as far away as New York. They say they found 52 live chickens and three that had already died from fighting.
1: Cockfighting is illegal at all 50 states and the District of Columbia. I'm Sherry Preston, ABC News.
7: Here it comes.
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11: Here's the Metro News AccuWeather forecast. Today will bring partly sunny skies with a brief shower possible around midday with a high of 76. Tonight, expect partly cloudy conditions and cooler temperatures dropping to a low of 47. Tomorrow will be partly sunny and pleasant with a high of 79. Thursday looks to be mostly sunny with a high of 84. As we head into Friday, anticipate a mix of sun and clouds with a high of 85. Saturday will feature intervals of bright sunshine with temperatures reaching a high of 85. The voice of Charleston, 580 WCHS.
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13: It's Tuesday, June 2nd, 2026, and this is the Morning News, a service of Metro News, the voice of West Virginia. I'm Chris Lawrence, and it's 8:06. Let's get an update from the Metro News anchor desk this morning. An incident connected to an ongoing labor dispute in Kanawha County is now under investigation by local law enforcement.
14: The Kanawha County Sheriff's Office is investigating a complaint that involved security for the beverage market, a picketing employee, and an employee's mother. On Monday, Teamsters Local 175 put out a statement claiming that last Thursday, a security guard tossed one of the employees to the ground, injuring the employee and an employee's mother who was visiting the picket line near the beverage market's warehouse site near Sissonville. The union overwhelmingly authorized a strike on May 2nd to fight for a fair contract. The union has claimed that the beverage market is asking for unfair increases in health care premiums, as well as elimination of significant portions of employee retirement benefits during contract negotiations. I'm Morgan Pemberton, WVMetroNews.com.
13: A teenager sought for the murder of another teen in Charleston the last week is finally in custody. The 15-year-old was arrested Monday and charged with the murder of a 17-year-old in an attempted robbery last week. Charleston Deputy Police Chief Tony Hazlett was asked if there had been discussion with the prosecutor, the prosecution of moving to convert the case to adult status.
15: Not at this time. The case hasn't been completed and fully turned over to them, but there will be discussions in the future, yes.
13: The teen will appear before a juvenile referee to determine if he is freed under supervision or will be held in a juvenile detention center to await proceedings. A Kanawha County Sheriff's Department K-9 is getting praise for helping find a wanted fugitive. Deputies say Samuel Manriquez had an

0: active federal warrant, and they tried to execute a traffic stop with him in the vehicle. Authorities say Manriquez fled on foot, and they led them to a home in Cross Lanes. K-9 Bingo was brought into the home and located Manriquez hiding in a closet. He surrendered and was arrested. Deputies say they seized a sizable amount of fentanyl during that investigation, and more charges are pending. State Fire Marshal investigating a fatal fire in Raleigh County. That blaze claimed the life of a 31-year-old man at a home in Cole City Sunday morning. Crews found the body soon after the flames were under control. There's a new increase on Appalachian Power's electric bills for the Mountain State. The inflationary increase took effect Monday and will add nearly $5 for every 1,000 kilowatts used on electric bills. Energy-efficient West Virginia Legal and Policy Director Emmett Pepper, though, says the increase will negatively impact the Mountain State.
1: People have been struggling with electric rates for some time, and our electric bills have been going up over the last few years. And so what we need is to have strong protections in place and benefits for folks to be able to do something to reduce their costs.
0: The State Public Service Commission approved the increase earlier this year, so long as Appalachian Power did not file for another base rate hike until after June of next year. There were some tense moments on the Ohio River, but fortunately no mishaps when a towboat lost power as it was pushing 15 loaded coal barges. The Coast Guard alerted the fire department in Ravenswood and throughout Jackson County, fearing those barges might strike a bridge abutment as they drifted downstream. The incident started about 9 o'clock at night, and the second towboat took a couple of hours to arrive before they could finally bring the tow under control. Fortunately, no damage was done. There's another rural local health challenge in the Mountain State. Governor Patrick Morrissey was in Kingwood Monday, announcing the $3.4 million challenge to promote physical activity. The governor says that challenge is all about getting residents of the state moving.
2: And then really to engage in what I call needle-moving activity to be able to make sure that more people are getting back to the workforce. And they're getting back to the workforce because they're healthier and they're living healthier, more purposeful lives.
0: State Health Secretary Dr. Arvind Singh says there are many creative ways that employers can use to emphasize movement.
3: Employers could form teams that could compete against each other and improve county overall health. And the counties who are able to succeed or have greater success in that could get further incentives.
0: Total funding opportunities and initiatives announced under the program are now over $65 million. Meanwhile, Governor Morrissey will host a press event today in Wheeling. He'll be speaking at Heritage Points Ports Amphitheater at 11:30 this morning. A memorable night last night in Morgantown as the Mountaineers beat Kentucky in 10 innings to win the Morgantown Regional of the NCAA Baseball Tournament, and now will host the NCAA Super Regional this weekend. Athletic Director Wren Baker said Mountaineer fans give the home team a decided advantage when they play at Kendrick Family Ballpark.
4: It is a great advantage, and you do know when you go out there that it matters to people, and it's a responsibility that you take on. And I know when we bring coaches in, we talk about that.
0: Information about ticket sales will come out this week for the Super Regional against Cal Poly. Now, coming up in our backgrounder, we'll bring Daniel Woods in a little bit early and let him give an extended coverage to that huge win of the Mountaineers to claim the regional title last night in Morgantown. It's 8:11 now. 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
5: Here's the Metro News AccuWeather forecast. Today will be partly sunny with a brief shower around midday. The high will reach 76. Tonight, expect partly cloudy skies and cool temperatures with a low of 47. Tomorrow will be partly sunny and pleasant with a high of 79. By Thursday, it will be mostly sunny with a high of 84. The voice of Charleston, 580 WCHS.
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8: This is the Bloomberg Money Minute. The turnaround at Victoria's Secret is building momentum. The company has been focusing on bras and the pink brand that's geared toward younger shoppers. Victoria's Secret has said it's trying to embrace a new era of sexy, even recently changing its ticker symbol to VSXY as part of its repositioning. The retailer boosting its financial outlook for the year as the business continues to show signs of progress. Checking on the markets, even though President Trump is optimistic that the U.S. can reach an interim peace deal with Iran over the next week, stock futures are still heading for a lower open. On the other hand, shares of Marvell Technology surging in early trading. NVIDIA CEO Jensen Huang is predicting the semiconductor and networking company to be the next business to hit $1 trillion. NVIDIA has something to gain in saying so. The chip giant took a $2 billion stake in Marvell 3 months ago as part of a broader partnership. Courtney Donahoe, Bloomberg Radio.
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0: Fifteen on the morning news. We just decided to give Daniel Woods a little bit of extra opportunity to recap what was an historic night at the Kendrick Family Ballpark in Morgantown last night. Yesterday, Daniel, we were talking about that big win on Sunday night with the walk-off homer. Last night it was a walk-off single, and Quinn Roby was the had the call on U92 the Moose. With that Sunday night,
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0: Now, since we played that call yesterday, we've got to see how Quinn reacted last night, and I have the call here. Let's see.
15: Guzman puts that one into the outfield. Here it comes. West Virginia is going to win. They walk it off. The Mountaineers have slayed the Wildcats. They walk it off to the Supers. They go. And to the Supers, they come.
0: I think he was excited.
14: I was going to say, he might have been a little bit fired up for that one. And rightfully so.
0: Quinn Roby on the Moose with the call, the WBU student station. But run down how it all went down last night, because it looked like the Mountaineers are just sailing along.
14: Right.
0: And then we get to the eighth inning, and the impossible happened. And so we had to continue on.
14: Right. So West Virginia gets a great start out of Max Yale, which heck of a job for him to come back after his start in the game on Saturday where he didn't get out of the first inning, dealt with a shoulder issue. He comes back, throws 5 one-run innings for the Mountaineers in that game against Kentucky. WVU goes up 5-1. You get to the eighth inning for Kentucky, and you knew there was going to be a rally at some point. They put 4 runs on the board, a couple of home runs, 3-run shot for Hudson Brown, and then Tyler Hendel follows to put Kentucky even with West Virginia 5-5. And that's when you started to have questions, because the WVU pitching staff was certainly in a spot where you needed some guys to throw for the second, maybe if it got to some other guys, his third time in the weekend. Ian Korn ends up following Max Yale. He was great, and then ends up giving up those two home runs. Chance and Cole replaced him. Cole started on Friday against Binghamton, got the win for WVU. He comes in, throws an inning and two-thirds scoreless, and gets it to the 10th for WVU. He gets the first out in the 10th. Then mid-at-bat, Steve Sabins turns it over to Dawson Montessa, who is going to be an underrated hero coming out of this. Montessa comes in the 10th inning, one out, in the middle of a count, 1-2 count, gets the last two outs for WVU in the 10th. You go to the bottom of that inning. Brody Kresser leads off with a single. Ben Lumsden walks. WVU tried to bunt them over into scoring position with a sacrifice bunt that was popped up and caught. But it doesn't matter, because Armando Guzman comes through with an RBI single to center field, scores Kresser from second base, and WVU is on to the Super Regionals, where they are going to play Cal Poly, best two out of three series coming up. It was a raucous crowd. It was a very loud environment for WVU, to say the least. And as you go forward for WVU, you get the NCAA Supers this weekend against Cal Poly. They took advantage of number one overall seed UCLA getting upset in that Los Angeles Regional by St. Mary's. So it's going to be WVU against Cal Poly, the champions out of the Big West, who beat St. Mary's to advance. We've also got high school state championship softball resuming this morning at Little Creek Park in South Charleston. The Class AAA and Quad A brackets getting started at 9 a.m. Number one seeds get it started. Number one Cabell Midland in Quad A against 8th seed Jefferson. John Marshall, the number one seed in AAA, plays Robert C. Byrd coming up at 9 as well. Six games on the slate today in each class. Live radio play-by-play coming up for all of them at WVMetroNews.com. That includes recaps, highlights, and photos. And we are hopeful that the first day of the tournament is going to be a little drier than the first day of the tournament last week for AA and single A. But morning news time is 8:20.
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14: With your WCHS Sports Update, good morning. I'm Daniel Woods. The West Virginia State High School Softball Championships resume this morning in South Charleston at Little Creek Park. The Class AAA and Class Quad A brackets getting started. Several teams from across the area getting their first round games going today. Hurricane will take on Morgantown in the second Class Quad A game of the day. That will follow 30 minutes after the conclusion of the 9 a.m. game between Cabell Midland and Jefferson. After the Mohegans and the Redskins, third-seeded George Washington takes the field for the first time. They play Parkersburg South in the third game of the day. In Class AAA, Winfield is the number two seed. They will not play until later this afternoon. They are the fourth game of the day in Class AAA. The Generals taking on seventh-seeded Brook. That game preceded by third-seeded Herbert Hoover against Pikeview. You can find the full schedule at WVMetroNews.com, along with live radio play-by-play coverage. With sports, I'm Daniel Woods.
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0: Appalachian Power Company customers to see another hike in their power bill. Good morning. I'm Chris Lawrence in the Jarrett Construction Studios of 580 WCA.

0: HHS, and you're listening to the Morning News. Last month, the PSC approved the company's inflationary increase proposal of $4.84 per 1,000 kilowatts used. Energy-efficient West Virginia Legal and Policy Director Emmett Peppers says costs should be going down, not up.
1: We should be using whatever the cheapest sources of power are. We are paying extra to run some of the power plants more often than would be cost-effective. And so that should be the solution to this, to our continued rate increase.
0: The PSC approved that because the company had agreed not to file for another rate increase until after June of 2027. A Kanawha County woman is facing jail time for admitting to providing access to children that her boyfriend that allegedly sexually abused. 38-year-old Vanessa Beauvais pleaded guilty Monday to employment or use of a minor in production of obscene material. Investigators say that Beauvais ran an in-home daycare in her South Charleston home and allowed her boyfriend, 50-year-old Christopher Rush, to sexually abuse the children. As part of her guilty plea, she'll also have to register as a sex offender for life. Beauvais is set to appear for sentencing July 16th. A teenager that was sought for the murder of another teen last week is now in custody. Charleston police say they arrested the 15-year-old in North Charleston on a charge of first-degree murder. Deputy Police Chief Tony Hazlett said the teen gave up without incident.
2: No trouble. Right now, no other charges, but first-degree murder.
0: Police had been looking for the teen with a juvenile pickup order since the May 25th shooting death of a 17-year-old on West Washington Street near the Family Dollar store. The victim suffered multiple gunshot wounds and died later at the hospital. The name of the suspect and the victim have not been released since they are juveniles. Two men faced charges after leading police on a pursuit in Logan Saturday, according to state police. Troopers had attempted a traffic stop on a vehicle driven by 32-year-old Zachary Goble in the area of Main Smokehouse Road. Goble fled from the area but was stopped on Brushy Fork Road. The passenger, 32-year-old Jonathan Kennedy, fled on foot, but he was quickly taken into custody. Goble faces multiple charges, including no seatbelt, fleeing with reckless indifference, obstruction, and others. Kennedy has been charged with no seatbelt and fleeing on foot. An investigation continues. And we'll have coverage of the state high school softball tournament today over on ESPN 106.7 FM and 1490 at 11 o'clock. Hurricane and Morgantown at 1, Hoover and Pikeview, and at 3, Winfield against Brooke. You're starting the day with the Morning News here on 580 WCHS, the voice of Charleston.
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4: Good morning. Here's your traffic update. In Kanawha County, there's maintenance on I-77 South at mile marker 87 past Chillon. In Fayette County, maintenance on I-77 South at mile marker 54 to mile marker 53 at Pax. And in Fayette County, a tree in the roadway on County Route 2 at Mount Olive Road. Drive safely. I'm Chapel in the WCHS Network Traffic Studio.
5: It's Dave Allen coming up on the next show. Senator Eric Tarr will stop by. Jamon Schmidt from Goodwill is here. And the new superintendent of schools in Putnam County, Bruce McGrew, all right here on the Voice of Charleston, WCHS.
0: Morning News time is 8:26. I'm Chris Lawrence.
6: And I'm Daniel Woods.
0: President Donald Trump telling ABC News that the U.S. will have a deal to extend the ceasefire with Iran, in his words, over the next week. Now, the president added that he called Prime Minister Benjamin Netanyahu of Israel to try and halt the Israeli military's operation targeting Hezbollah in Beirut and to keep Iran at the negotiating table.
7: The phone call came after Israel escalated its bombing campaign against Hezbollah fighters in Lebanon, ordering strikes in the capital, Beirut. That triggered a mass exodus and prompted Iran's leadership to threaten to call off peace talks with the U.S. President Trump has since claimed to have brokered a de-escalation. Trump says talks with Iran are now resuming at a rapid pace.
0: That's ABC's Karen Hua in Washington.
6: A federal judge is allowing a progressive group to fly an 8647 flag during a protest in D.C., rejecting the Secret Service's claim the phrase is a threat against President Trump. ABC's Peter Harlambous has details.
8: Sharing the message 8647 might have gotten former FBI Director James Comey indicted, but a federal judge on Monday issued an order protecting the right of a progressive group to fly a flag with the phrase in Washington, D.C. to call for Trump's removal from office. The judge rejected the Secret Service's claim that the flag represented a threat to kill Donald Trump, concluding the phrase is more often defined as to throw out or nick something, and temporarily block the National Park Service from revoking the group's

0: permit over the flag. Though the lawsuit is unrelated to Comey's criminal case, the ruling is a setback for the Department of Justice as it seeks to prove that the phrase is a threat on Trump's life. Peter Harlambous, ABC News.
1: Voters are headed to the polls in six states today, including California. In L.A., reality star Spencer Pratt and Republican mayoral candidate is sounding the alarm about wildfires and homelessness.
2: Pratt, whose unconventional campaign has surged with support, went live on the Citizen app, asking the public to report issues like potholes through the app so everyone could see who's responding to community problems.
3: We need records of our city officials failing us.
4: We are done with the Democrats. We're going to wipe the floor with these people in November.
2: In the equally close governor's race, Republican Steve Hilton has publicly asked fellow Republican Sheriff Chad Bianco to drop out in order to consolidate conservative support behind Hilton.
1: ABC's Tim Caputo.
5: The first operational cross-border tunnel to be discovered since 2022 has been uncovered in San Diego, coming from Mexico. ABC's Alex Stone reports from Southern California.
6: The tunnel, which Mexican authorities initially said was almost 900 feet long, U.S. authorities say is actually almost 2,000 feet long and 55 feet deep, stretching from Tijuana into a fake retail store in San Diego. Four alleged cartel members who were followed, federal agents say, taking drugs out of the tunnel have been arrested. Kevin Murphy with Homeland Security Investigations.
7: This was a sophisticated tunnel that had lighting, ventilation, an electric rail system, wood shoring, and multiple staircases.
6: He says around $45 million worth of cocaine was seized involving the tunnel. Alex Stone, ABC News.
1: New feedback on cell phone bans in schools.
8: Good morning, everyone.
9: Governor Kathy Hochul spoke with students and educators at Schuyler Middle School in Bushwick to reflect on the bell-to-bell cell phone ban that went into effect last September. According to one survey of more than 600 teachers and administrators, it's working.
8: 80% reported that the students are behaving better.
9: New York is the largest state with a bell-to-bell cell phone ban. In New York City, schools can administer that rule as they see fit.
1: That is ABC's Lauren Glassberg reporting. Morning news time is 8:30.
10: From ABC News, Wall Street now. After a halting start to the week, investors launched the major stock indexes to new all-time highs. The Dow rose 46 points to close Monday at 51,079. The Standard & Poor's added 0.25%. The Nasdaq picked up 0.4%. President Trump is backing off of some of his tariffs, ordering a cut in import fees on some agricultural equipment from 25% down to 15%. He's also offering a break to countries that order more steel and aluminum from the U.S. After holding the discount event in July for the past 5 years, Amazon is shifting its Prime Day sales back to June. The online retailer says last year's event helped drive over $24 billion in spending. Americans' obsession with whey protein has the food industry scrambling to find new sources. The stuff's been added to everything from potato chips to Starbucks lattes. Now Bloomberg says some companies have flat run out of whey. Jim Ryan, ABC News.
1: It's 8:31. Lewisburg, sunny, 55. Logan, partly sunny and 57. Elkins, partly cloudy or partly sunny and 51. And Martinsburg, cloudy and 57. Charleston, sunny and 52. Wheeling, sunshine, 55 degrees. 8:31 in the morning news. 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
11: Here's the Metro News AccuWeather forecast. Today will be partly sunny with a brief shower around midday. The high will reach 76. Tonight, expect partly cloudy skies and cool temperatures with a low of 47. Tomorrow will be partly sunny and pleasant with a high of 79. By Thursday, it will be mostly sunny with a high of 84. The voice of Charleston, 580 WCHS.
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1: It's 8:35 on the morning news. Good morning. I'm Chris Lawrence. Time for the Metro News Market Report. 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Ed, good morning.
22: Hey, good morning, Chris.
1: You know, a wise man once told me about 30 seconds ago before I brought him on the air that you don't try to push years into days, which is exactly what we did in the month of May.
22: Well, no doubt. I mean, this stock market's had an unbelievable run. And, you know, a lot of people, we were talking about the Anthropic IPO that just got announced yesterday, the SpaceX IPO that got announced last week. Chris, I've probably in my 39 years of doing this, I've never had more incoming calls on an IPO ever. And I've been sending my clients point-counterpoint articles.
1: Uh-huh.
22: Barron's had their cover story. You know, it basically said, invest in the SpaceX IPO at your own risk. The problem is, as a retail investor, you're not going to get any pre-IPO shares. So you're going to have to buy it once it trades on the public market. And historically speaking, that's not a good thing to do. The average IPO 12 months later is trading less than what it did on the day it was priced. So it's one of those things everybody hears about it. They want it, whether it was Bitcoin a couple of years ago. I'm getting no calls on Bitcoin. It was gold about 7-8 months ago. I'm getting no calls on gold. And, you know, now it's SpaceX, Anthropic. That artificial intelligence trade is all the rave right now. And if you look at the markets yesterday, all three of the major indexes for the first trading day of June closed at new all-time highs, even though they were just fractionally higher. The Dow only went up 46 points. The S&P gained about 0.25%. The Nasdaq was almost up 0.5%. So on paper, everything looked strong, but it really wasn't a broad-based rally. It was another technology-led market. We had NVIDIA, the most expensive company in the world, jumped more than 6% yesterday. They unveiled a new chip for personal computers, and that enthusiasm from NVIDIA really drove stock prices higher from across the entire technology ecosystem. Now, where tech stocks were pushing markets to record highs, Chris, we had oil prices also spiked sharply. We had crude

0: advisor is where I've got to separate the headlines from my investment strategy. And right now there's just two competing forces in the market. You got this AI-driven growth. So if you haven't been in it, you got to chase it, which is not a very smart thing to do, which is pushing all those stocks higher. Then you've got this inflation risk, which is really driven by oil and energy prices. And that could put pressure on the Fed in terms of interest rates. And we know it's putting pressure on the consumer. I was driving back from South Carolina this week, and I stopped in North Carolina and I bought gas. It was under $5 a gallon. But when I got to Charleston, it was over $5 a gallon. So it's now taking me, I try not to let my gas gauge get on empty. I remember Rick Johnson, a coworker of yours, got stuck on the turnpike one time for 20 some hours with not a whole lot of gas.
1: Well, that's because he tried it in a snowstorm. That's how he got stuck.
0: Every time my gas gauge goes below half a tank, I always think of Rick Johnson. I try to fill up. But it did go under a quarter of a tank, and now it literally would take $100 to fill up my SUV. So that is putting pressure on the consumer, and that higher oil feeds into inflation, and it's still running above the Fed's target, meaning interest rates could stay higher for longer, which I love it for my clients who are retired, because I'm able to buy corporate bonds now, literally paying 5.5%. If I'm getting 5.5% and inflation's 3 or 4%, I'm having a net positive return there. Mm-hmm. So, but you just, the other thing is the dispersion of returns from this stock market, Chris, is beyond belief. There's 46 stocks in the S&P that are up over 50%. Most of them are in the software, computer, and semiconductor. But there's 61 stocks with a year-to-date loss of at least 20%. So that means 12% of the S&P 500 has been in a bear market this year. So there's 14 stocks that have a 30% loss. So there's where everybody goes, when's this market going to crash? Where if you're unfortunately to own 14 of the stocks that are down 30% this year, you've already crashed.
1: Yeah.
0: So that's what people don't understand. Then I've been watching the VIX. You know, this market may go down as one of the most unusual in history. The VIX right now is at 16. Usually when you have a stock market hitting consecutive highs and non-consecutive weeks of being up, the VIX is usually trading around 10 to 12. So why is it staying elevated at that 16 level? So it's just keeping an eye on that VIX being elevated. And you got so many stocks that are seeing these upside explosions. Right now, you just truly, in terms of my investment strategy, those risks are rising. So even though we're at record highs, we also have rising risks. And that's really not a contradiction. It's just the way today's market environment is.
1: All right, we'll leave it right there, Ed. Appreciate your time. Have a great day, and we'll talk to you tomorrow.
0: Hey, Chris, you too.
1: All right, Ed Steich there with the Wealth Enhancement Group. Morning news time is 8:42.
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5: With your WCHS Sports Update, good morning. I'm Daniel Woods. It's a tough start to the week for the Cincinnati Reds, falling 9-2 against the Kansas City Royals to open up a new series at Great American Ballpark. Chase Burns scratched with an illness before this game. He was replaced by Lyon Richardson, who allowed 4 runs over just 1 inning of work on a hit and 2 walks. He gave up a first inning grand slam to Lane Thomas that got the Royals out in front early. The Reds followed with Caleb Ferguson, who tossed two scoreless innings, but it unraveled against Brandon Liebrandt. He allowed 5 runs on 10 hits and 3 walks over 6 innings of relief. Luindair Avila got his first win of the season for the Royals, allowing 1 run over 5 innings of work. Cincinnati with a slow day offensively, just 6 hits as a team. J.J. Bleday hit his 10th home run of the season off of Avila in the first

0: inning. Game two of that series coming up tonight, a 7:10 first pitch. Hear the action on 580 WCHS. With sports, I'm Daniel Woods.
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5: Repairs coming to one of the main spans in the Kanawha Valley. Good morning. I'm Chris Lawrence in the Jarrett Construction Studios of 580 WCHS, and you're listening to the Morning News. Preparations are underway for work on a heavily used bridge here in the capital city.
6: The Eugene A. Carter Memorial Bridge is set to undergo a deck replacement project, with the majority of the work happening next year. Charleston Mayor's Chief of Staff Matt Sutton says the city has been in contact with the State Division of Highways to stay updated on the project. Sutton says a priority for the DOH and local officials is to keep the public informed on road closures. He says there may be some closures this summer as crews prepare. Sutton says the bulk of the work is set to begin in mid-January of 2027 and wrap up in early December of next year. Sutton says this project is one of many the city has planned.
7: I think we're going to see a lot of these over the next 4 or 5 years, where we have a lot of bridge repairs scheduled.
6: Sutton says the work is part of the city's efforts to strengthen the infrastructure. I'm Jack Carlson, 580 WCHS.
5: Another rate increase impacting Appalachian Power Company customers. Last month, the PSC approved the company's inflationary increase proposal of $4.84 per 1,000 kilowatts. That increase officially went into effect Monday. Energy Efficient West Virginia Legal and Policy Director Emmett Pepper says he believes the rate hike is the wrong move.
8: Having automatic rate increases seems to be contrary to justifying their work. And so, in my view, this is not the right solution. I think what there needs to be is to have more cost-effective utilities.
5: When the rate was approved, Appalachian Power spokesman George Porter told Metro News that increase will mediate rate fatigue. You can read the full story this morning at WVMetroNews.com. One pool in Kanawha County will not be opening this summer. City officials announcing Monday that the Cato Pool will remain closed because of needed repairs. Charleston Mayor Amy Goodwin said it will take millions to fix up, and the city has tried to raise the money.
9: We have gone after grants and funding for that pool in particular, but right now we just don't feel it is safe to open.
5: The mayor said while the pool is closed, the city is going to continue providing shuttle rides to families who may want to go to another pool in the city, and they are encouraging families to use the several other community pools, including the one at the Martin Luther King Jr. Center or the pool at the North Charleston Community Center. You're starting the day with the Morning News. Here on the Voice of Charleston, 580 WCHS.
10: Now let's check in on traffic from the 580 WCHS studio.
11: Good morning. Here's your traffic update. In Kanawha County, there's maintenance on I-77 South at mile marker 87 past Chillion. In Fayette County, maintenance on I-77 South at mile marker 54 to mile marker 53 at Pax. And in Fayette County, a tree in the roadway on County Route 2 at Mount Olive Road. Drive safely. I'm Chapel in the WCHS Network Traffic Studio.
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0: Morning news time is 8:48. I'm Daniel Woods.
1: And I'm Chris Lawrence.
0: A Preston County hospital is being challenged to lead a healthier lifestyle.
2: Governor Patrick Morrissey announced a $3.4 million rural health care challenge at Vandalia Preston Memorial Hospital Monday. Vandalia CEO Jeff Sandine said the program actually gives rural health care providers value.
3: They need to innovate, to modernize, to build care models that actually work for rural communities, rather than forcing rural communities to fit into that urban framework model.
2: To date, $65 million has been invested into the program. I'm Mike Nolting for WVMetroNews.com.
1: Another rate increase impacting Appalachian Power customers. Last month, the PSC approved the company's inflationary increase proposal of $4.84 per 1,000 kilowatts used, an increase that officially went into effect Monday. Energy-efficient West Virginia Legal and Policy Director Emmett Pepper says he believes that rate hike is the wrong move.
4: Having automatic rate increases seems to be contrary to justifying their work. And so, in my view, this is not the right solution. I think what there needs to be is to have more cost-effective utilities.
1: And when the rate was approved, Appalachian Power's George Porter told Metro News that increase will mediate rate fatigue. Full story at WVMetroNews.com.
0: An alleged incident between a beverage market employee and a security guard hired by the company is being investigated by the Kanawha County Sheriff's Office. Teamsters Local 175 put out a statement Monday saying that while employees were picketing near the company's warehouse near Sissonville, a security guard tossed the employee to the ground, injuring the employee and the mother of another employee who was visiting the picket line. The union's been on strike since early May, fighting for a fairer contract. A suspected carjacker in Berkeley County has been arrested in Maryland after a bank robbery. Authorities identify the suspect as 30-year-old Jordan Redfern of Martinsburg. Investigators say he's wanted for the carjacking Sunday at a Berkeley County gas station where a man, woman, and child were ordered out of their car at gunpoint as he took the vehicle. Police say the car was ditched and a second vehicle stolen in Maryland. Later in the day, a Maryland bank was robbed and Redfern was arrested. He's a suspect in all three crimes.
1: Although a federal lawsuit involving control of the Greenbrier is now on hold, a separate suit in Greenbrier County Circuit Court continues. And in that case, attorneys for the Justice family claim White Sulphur Springs Holdings and owners of Omni Hotels and Resorts bought the $300 million debt of the Greenbrier illegally. Brad McElhaney is following the case.
5: The owners of the Greenbrier, Senator Jim Justice and his family, are saying the debt improperly changed hands from Carter Bank to White Sulphur Springs Holdings. Lawyers for Carter Bank and White Sulphur Springs Holdings each filed responses last week saying the state case in Greenbrier County is without solid grounding.
1: But the justice companies are asking for a rescission of the sale. You can read more at WBMetroNews.com.
0: Fairmont State University officials are reporting helpful new information as a result of a campus-wide study. The university was granted over $2,000 earlier this year from the Institute for Citizens and Scholars to help increase student participation in the campus-wide immersion study. Fairmont State Director of Civics Institute and debate coach Samantha Godby says the survey aimed to help the university assess students' understanding of several different things.
6: Our goal for our first year, a part of this, is to really get a baseline to see where our students are in those three areas that you mentioned, civil discourse, misinformation, and collaborative problem solving.
0: The survey was released to students in March and ended in the final week of April. Godby says the university has already gained insight that it can use in future years.
6: It looks as if students are feeling that they do engage with different opinions, so that's good, and that they are able to listen to people who have different beliefs from them. And then when it comes to misinformation, they seem to feel pretty confident in being able to identify it.
0: Godby says full results from the study will be calculated and will continue to help guide decisions going forward.
1: WVU Athletic Director Wren Baker says the university hosting NCAA events is good for the entire state.
7: When you have these events where people are coming into the state for something other than that, but they get a chance to see the incredible hiking trails, to read about all the different outdoor activities, waterfalls, river rafting, the great restaurants, the history and traditions, the museums throughout the state, I think it's really, really important that we try to show people a great time.
1: The WVU women's basketball team hosted an NCAA regional in March. And, of course, over the weekend, the WVU baseball team hosted the regional in Morgantown and will now host the super regional this weekend against Cal Poly. I'm not so sure it was a positive experience for Kentucky.
0: No, I don't believe so.
1: I don't believe those fans are probably going to be looking to check out Cooper's Rock or
0: And what I will say,
1: or John Brown's raid this before they leave.
0: What I will say is the amount, the thing that I do feel a little bad about, by Monday, so many of the people that came up for the weekend had to go back to work. I guarantee almost the entire Kentucky crowd in that stadium was parents.
1: Yeah.
0: And that's just got to be devastating.
1: Yeah, that hurt. All right. Have a good one, man. We'll talk to you tomorrow. It's 8:53 on the morning news.
8: Here's the Metro News AccuWeather forecast. Today will be partly sunny with a brief shower around midday. The high will reach 76. Tonight, expect partly cloudy skies and cool temperatures with a low of 47. Tomorrow will be partly sunny and pleasant with a high of 79. By Thursday, it will be mostly sunny with a high of 84. The voice of Charleston, 580 WCHS.

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9: Good morning. Here's your traffic update. In Kanawha County, there's maintenance on I-77 South at mile marker 87 past Chillon. In Fayette County, maintenance on I-77 South at mile marker 54 to mile marker 53 at Pax. And in Fayette County, a tree in the roadway on County Route 2 at Mount Olive Road. Drive safely. I'm Chapel in the WCHS Network Traffic Studio.
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10: The Mountaineers pull it out in extra innings. 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
10: The West Virginia baseball team is moving on to the NCAA Super Regionals to take on Cal Poly for a spot in the College World Series, winning the Morgantown Regional against Kentucky in walk-off fashion, 6-5. The final score in 10 innings as Armani Guzman delivered the game-winning hit for WVU to win the regional against the Wildcats for the second year in a row. He pulled it off against Kentucky at Clemson last year. Now he does it in Morgantown. The Mountaineers taking a 5-1 lead in that

0: game as Kentucky rallied back in the eighth. The Mountaineers, with some strong pitching out of the bullpen from normal starters Chanson Cole and Dawson Montessa, were able to hold on to that 5-5 tie. That set up Guzman to drive in the winning run. Brody Kresser crossing the plate after a leadoff single in the bottom of the 10th. Gavin Kelly was named the regional tournament MVP, but he says that award should be split between all of his teammates.
1: It's a team MVP. I mean, it's unreal the stuff that everyone on this team did, from Montessa to Corn to Yale to Lumsden to Monty. Like, I guess he did something cool, but
2: it was more about you though this week.
1: Yeah, 100%. It's like, no, but everyone on the team deserves that, and we got a team full of MVPs, and it's hard to kill whenever you have that. So it's special to be a part of.
0: WVU will host the NCAA Super Regionals in Morgantown this weekend, a best 2 out of 3 series against Cal Poly for the right to go to Omaha, Nebraska for the College World Series. The Mustangs of Cal Poly won the Los Angeles Regional after number 1 seed UCLA was upset by St. Mary's. Read more at WVMetroNews.com. With the Golden Blue Report, I'm Daniel Wood.
3: 8:59 in the morning news. That'll do it. 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For our producer, Anthony A. Train Harmon, and for Daniel Woods, I'm Chris Lawrence on Metro News, the voice of West Virginia.
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5: From ABC News, I'm Sherry Preston. President Trump says the U.S. will have a deal with Iran over the next week. The back and forth continuing after what's being described as a tense phone call between the president and Israeli Prime Minister Benjamin Netanyahu over Israel's continued push further inside Lebanon. ABC senior Washington correspondent Rachel Scott with more.
6: 95 days into this war, and with talks on the brink of collapse, President Trump declaring negotiations are back on track. Complicating the deal, Israel's incursion into Lebanon, advancing deeper in the region to fight Iranian-backed Hezbollah. Iran threatening to call the talks with the U.S. entirely off. The president initially said he couldn't care less, saying the talks started to get very boring. But hours later, he was on the phone with Israeli Prime Minister Benjamin Netanyahu.
5: The president tells ABC he told Netanyahu to halt the operation targeting Hezbollah. In Ukraine's capital city overnight, repeated blasts from Russian drone and missile attacks. ABC's Patrick Reval has more.
7: More than 70 missiles and over 600 drones, mostly targeting Kyiv, but also badly hitting the southern city of Dnipro. Dozens of residential buildings were damaged. There were explosions on the skyline all night.
5: At least 17 were killed. Ukraine has been stepping up its offensive strikes against Russia in recent months. It's election day in several places, including California, where voters are deciding on a governor and an LA mayor.
8: In California, there are nonpartisan primaries, or sometimes you might hear them referred to as jungle primaries. And so all of the candidates, regardless of party, appear on the same ballot. And after the primaries are said and done, the top two vote getters, regardless of whether they're both Republicans or both Democrats, they will advance to the general election in November.
5: ABC political director Avery Harper. 6 people shot and killed in Muscatine, Iowa, by a man police say was a relative. This is ABC News.
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0: 9:03 in the capital city of Charleston from the 580 WCHS radio newsroom. I'm Daniel Woods. 63 degrees with clouds in the sky, but those clouds expected to break. Sunshine coming your way across the capital city. More to come in your Metro News AccuWeather forecast after this. A teenager sought for murder is in custody.
3: Charleston police arrested the 15-year-old early Monday afternoon in the North Charleston area. Deputy Police Chief Tony Hazlett did not release the circumstances surrounding his arrest, but said he came peacefully and it was a result of leads developed in the ongoing investigation. The 15-year-old faces a charge of first-degree murder for the May 25th death of a 17-year-old victim. That 17-year-old was shot multiple times as he sat in a car near the Family Dollar on Charleston's west side. The teen later died of those wounds at a Charleston hospital. The alleged shooter had been at large ever since. The teen will now be brought before a juvenile referee to determine his detention status. Hazlett said they have not turned over the investigation to the prosecutor's office just yet, but when they do, there will be a discussion about whether to seek a court order to transfer the case to adult status. I'm Chris Lawrence, 580 WCHS.
0: Cato Pool in Charleston will remain closed heading into the summer as a result of needed repairs. Charleston Mayor Amy Schuller Goodwin says it's just not ready for the public.
11: Cato has needed some repair work for a really long period of time. Cities all across the state and the country are finding it very difficult to find, you know, parts and chemicals. And so Cato is something that we have gone after because it's a really large pool and it is millions of dollars to fix.
0: Goodwin said as the pool remains closed, the city will be providing shuttles for families who want to go to another pool. Putnam County schools begin graduating tonight at Charleston's Coliseum and Convention Center. At 7 o'clock, Poca High School seniors will receive their diplomas. The ceremony will be followed by Winfield High School on Wednesday, Hurricane on Thursday, and Buffalo on Friday. And an alleged incident between a beverage market employee and a security guard hired by the company is being investigated by the Kanawha County Sheriff's Office. Teamsters Local 175 released a statement saying that while employees were picketing near the company's warehouse site near Sissonville, a security guard tossed the employee to the ground, injuring the employee and the mother of another employee who was visiting the picket line. The union's been on strike since early May. In the 580 WCHS radio newsroom, I'm Daniel Woods.
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0: Looking now at your Metro News AccuWeather forecast, partly sunny skies, a brief shower around midday is possible. A high of 76. Temperature is going to drop tonight with clouds in the sky, getting down below 50 degrees. The Cincinnati Reds are at home once again tonight to take on the Kansas City Royals. Hear the action on 580 WCHS. The West Virginia State Softball Tournament resumes this morning. You can hear action there on ESPN 106.7 and 1490 WSWW. In the 580 WCHS radio newsroom, I'm Daniel Woods.
13: This is a Bloomberg Money Minute. The White House says it will cut tariffs on farm and construction equipment such as harvesters and forklifts. Import taxes will drop to 15%. Foreign companies could qualify for a lower 10% rate if the equipment contains at least 85% U.S. steel or aluminum. The Trump administration is hoping this will boost investment in the industrial economy. The recent rally for stocks taking a break this morning. Stock futures are heading for a lower open after the S&P 500 hit a record high yesterday. And Apple is trying to solve an awkward issue that reveals itself when you're out to dinner with your buddies. The tech giant is said to be planning a new service for the iPhone that will let users split bills for group meals or other events. Sources tell us the feature will allow users to photograph a receipt, assign items to different people, and generate payment requests. Apple is said to be planning to announce the offering as early as next week at its Worldwide Developers Conference. Courtney Donahoe, Bloomberg.
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0: and a good Tuesday morning to you. Welcome to the show. Senior producer Ryan Nicholson is in charge of things this morning. Guarantee Bank Hotline 304-345-5858. 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Everyone's still coming off that incredible, really, two nights of baseball in Morgantown. Mountaineers winning walk-off fashion in the 10th last night over Kentucky. More on that coming up a little bit later on the show. Plus, the state softball tournament back underway this hour at Little Creek in South Charleston. State baseball tournament starting to take shape as well. Game starting Saturday at Jack Cook Field in Huntington. Gets all that coming up. Also, there is a new superintendent of schools in Putnam County. He's Bruce McGrew, longtime educator there in Putnam. He's going to join us later on in the show. And Senator Eric Tarr is here. And, of course, your calls and texts are welcome, too. Metro News meteorologist Brian Hughes tells us that there is a slight chance of a pop-up shower storm today. I got caught in a little rain, kind of surprising, on the way home yesterday. Nothing major. We could see the same thing today. Going to be very comfortable, though. Highs in the upper 70s. Clear and cool tonight. Low of 50. Sunny. Beautiful tomorrow. High 80. Warmer on Thursday. Should be in the mid-80s, upper 80s. By the time the weekend rolls around, more humid with some storms, maybe toward the weekend and into early next week. Upper 80s, again, your highs there. You can download the Metro News television app and follow Brian Hughes on social media with his team of forecasters. Want to welcome into the show now our good friend, Jamon Schmidt from Goodwill Industries of the Summit. Good morning, sir, and welcome to the show.
1: Hey. Thank you.
0: Thank you for being here. Got a new store opening up.
1: Yep.
0: 1603.
1: Correct.
0: Kanawha Boulevard West on Patrick Street opens at 9 this Thursday. I think some of our stations are going to be there broadcasting live for a couple days. Tell us about this new store.
1: Dude, so super awesome. I think a lot of people also know it as the old Drug Emporium building. So obviously, if you know the old store, it's a huge facility. And I think it'll be one of the biggest stores that we actually have. Of course, like we do, we'll have coffee out. It'll be a big celebration. We may have some other vendors out there. But anyhow, I suggest people get in line because I think there's going to be a lot of people ready to get the stuff out of the store.
0: Opens up at 9 a.m. on the Thursday morning. And we want people to know that, Jamon, this is a traditional retail store because you'd introduced the whole bins concept, which has gone extremely well. We talked about that with you in the past. But this is not that. This is a traditional, what you would think of as a classic retail store.
1: Exactly. And a great point because on social media, if you've seen, and we talked about this earlier, right? It's a 50-50 split, I always say, between people who love the bin store or absolutely hate it. And that's totally fine. And we knew that before we opened the bin store, but we wanted to really bring a new building for the traditional retail model of racks and tags. And so anyways, to have it be in the old Drug Emporium building now, I mean, I think it's a great pairing.
0: And that's a pretty good sized building, as best I remember.
1: Oh man, I was in there yesterday and it's crazy because I didn't realize how big it was. I think the previous building had higher racks. And so our racks are about, I would say, 5 foot to 6 feet tall. Anyways, you can see from the front to the back, it's huge.
0: What's going to be different about this store as opposed to some of your other locations? Anything any different about other than the size?
1: Of course. Yeah. So, of course, one of the biggest locations we have, but also we are adding our My Career Advisor kiosk. We did it in also the outlet. It's basically a kiosk that offers different services, resume help, access to DD214, basically our mission. We'll have one in-house, which we don't have in all of our locations there. And then, of course, we'll also have our mission mobile vehicle out front to help people with any of the services we have to offer. Wheels to Work program, which is transportation, and several other things that we have.
0: It's one of the things I love about what you folks do so well at Goodwill is it's not just about the selling of the stuff. I mean, you're selling the stuff to continue on your mission of doing the other things. And many things people may not even realize that Goodwill of the Summit does. Talk about that a little bit. Some of the services people may not be aware of.
1: Exactly. So what's cool about this too, to add on to something we're doing for this location as well, is we'll be doing a little roundup thing for this location. People who rounded up for our stores know that it goes to our mission. But for those who don't know, we'll have some stories on our website where you can scan a QR code inside the store with some of the signage we'll have. And you can read some of the stories of these individuals that we've helped whether it be like an Emmanuel Combs who works for us currently, who had some issues coming up and really just needed a chance at employment, or even like Lydell Coyer, who actually is our was our Beckley store manager, who's now a district manager, and who literally came out of prison and was looking for an opportunity. So there's several things we do, from transportation to helping people out of incarceration, or to just getting people their next steps into employment. And I think if you come to the store, come visit, come shop, and then scan the QR code for our Roundup stuff, you'll see that firsthand.
0: Talking to Jabon Schmidt again from Goodwill of the Summit. 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Describe, if you will, this is going to be an odd question, but it's coming from me. You should be used to it. Describe the average Goodwill shopper, because I don't think there is such a thing, because everybody, it kind of goes across the board. It's people that are looking for those unique odds and ends that you can't necessarily find everywhere. It's people that are doing all their shopping there. Talk about some of the different type of shoppers you have.
1: Yeah, I think under Goodwill discussions, we really, whether it's age or what you shop for, I think there's several different categories. But of course, your youth, they're typically looking for those sweet thrift finds, those vintage clothes that their parents wore, their grandparents wore, that are back in style. And then of course, your mom's shopping for the kids. I think we have several different categories, and it really fits the mold of what anybody needs, whether you want that vintage find or whether you just need something new for work or a new suit jacket. I mean, anything is anything you can find at Goodwill.
0: Now, how are you on staff? Do you need more staff? I mean, you probably always need more staff, but how are you on the staffing for the new location?
1: You're definitely not wrong about always needing more staff. Being workforce development, trying to push people into whatever career they want to go into, we have people always exiting the door, but we are always having people always come in. Anyhow, we have enough staff right now, but through grand opening weekend, we'll see what happens. So if you are looking for a job on the West Side, please contact us.
0: And again, you guys are such good community partners, too, because you're always involved in everything in the community, whether it's here in Charleston or whether it's in your Tate Valley location. How many locations of Goodwill stores are there in West Virginia approximately?
1: Ooh, West Virginia is a little bit harder question for me, only because we have about 5 to 6 other Goodwills.
0: Okay.
1: We're a federated model. So there's about 150 organizations around the world. But for us, we're a part of Central Southern, and we have about 18 locations.
0: Okay. And more coming.
1: Yep.
0: More coming. And well, we're excited about having this one in Charleston, because that Drug Emporium location, you know, was such an iconic part of Charleston for so many years. And I know I was reading some of the comments on social media. People were saying how that they hated to see. And look, we all hated to see Drug Emporium
1: Same.
0: Go away, you know. But it is what it is. And I think it's a great use of that facility, because it is a huge facility. What are your hours going
1: to
0: be?
1: So 9 to 9. So we changed our hours this year to extend it. We used to be 9 to 8. So 9 to 9 every day.
0: Every day, Monday through Sunday.
1: Yes, okay. Sir.
0: Every day. So your grand opening again is going to be on Thursday, 9 a.m. I know, as I said, a few of our radio stations are, I think, going to be broadcasting live over the next couple of days. How do you do your donations for that particular store? People, are they any different there than what they are at the other locations?
1: A little bit different, just as far as location. So some of our stores have it in the back. Usually people know that. This location will have it in the front. So fortunately, it won't be hard for you. If you go to the store and shop, you're going to see donation center in red letters on the right side. And also, we have a pretty cool graphic on the doors that say, donate here, change lives, in red. And so it'll be hard to miss.
0: All right. Again, everything will get underway when you open up the doors at 9 o'clock, and I'm sure there'll be a great, great crowd there. And then through the weekend, it's a good, busy time in Charleston. Great time to open up a store with all the people coming into Charleston, you know, for the regatta and for the bike championships and so on and so forth. It's going to be a busy time in the capital city. You guys are just doing great things. So I will give you the final 30 or 40 seconds. So to sell this store, Jamon.
1: Yep. So we'll have free coffee for those of you who are in line that morning. So you early bird people, we got free coffee for you. However many of you there are, we will take care of that. We'll have Appalachian cups. So whether you like a latte or whether you just like your coffee black like I do, whatever you want, we'll get it for you. And then also, I would say this. There are some amazing finds, whether it's signed There was a signed cowboy hat. I can't remember the name on there. But we're going to post some pictures of some of the stuff that we found in the store so you can get excited for this Thursday.
0: Well, and oddly enough, we just had a text where somebody said, have you thought about putting up a Facebook page, taking photos of new items you may get donated and place them on there in order to alert the public of any shopper that may want to come in and pick it up? I mean, is that
1: boom.
0: Something? There you go. There's
1: right
0: your
1: there.
0: Idea right there.
1: Yeah, we took pictures yesterday, so I'll be posting them up soon.
0: All right. And where is that Facebook page?
1: Oh, yeah. So Goodwill Summit. You just find it on Facebook, Goodwill Summit, and then it'll pull it up.
0: All right. Jamon Schmidt, appreciate you being here, my friend.
1: Thanks a lot. Man.
0: Congratulations on the new store. It's 918. 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New superintendent of Putnam County Schools, Bruce McGrew, is going to join us a little bit later on in the show, and Senator Eric Tarr is on the way next on The Voice of Charleston, WCHS.
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0: That's the official house band of the Dave Allen Show, Amos Steele. This guy's going to be playing in Huntington at that summer concert series, 6 o'clock Thursday night at, down on Pullman Square. So if you get a chance, go check out my boys in the Amos Steele band. It's 921. The state's biggest online auction is going on this week at wvbargains.com. 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Text says, hope Goodwill keeps the donation area cleaned and maintained. I've seen some Goodwill donation areas. It would be a shame if that's out front on display in the shopping center. Well, hopefully they will. Sometimes, you know, and I've seen this over the years, sometimes when you allow the public to come in maybe and donate things, sometimes it's the public that is the problem there because they just like drop stuff off and they see it more as a garbage dump than anything else. So hopefully the public will help out with that as well. Let's bring in now State Senator, Republican from the 4th, Eric Tarr. Good morning, sir. Welcome to the show.
12: Hey, good morning. I have to say I like that intro music coming in, the house band. I like that.
0: Yeah, Amos Steele Band. If you guys ever need a band, talk to my boys in the Amos Steele Band. They're really, really good. If you like Southern rock, you like you know, musicians, Eric, don't like to be compared to other musicians. But I will say, I'm a Skinner guy, greatest band ever. So you like Skinner, you like Black Crowes, you like that sort of Allman Brothers, you're going to like the Amos Steel
12: Band. I like rock with some energy to it.
0: Okay.
12: Loud and in your face.
0: See, there's
12: coming at you rock.
0: There is one thing, I mean, anytime I have interview you, we learn something new. I would have never saw you as a rocker, but you are a rocker.
12: Oh, absolutely. Yeah. Absolutely. Yeah, you're born and bred.
0: All right. Well, congratulations. It was a tough primary election, but the people of the 4th chose you again.
12: Yeah. I made it through another one. So I want to thank you to the people of the 4th. I had a lot of thank yous to give out there. This one was a fight. You know, labor unions came at me hard and ugly in their super PACs. And so it's, but they lost it.
0: This seemed to me to be, and we'll talk about this throughout the interview, seemed to be a particularly ugly campaign season. Not just necessarily yours, and let's face it, yours wasn't one of the ones that really got a lot of the attention. You had some attacks lobbed against you, but I don't know that you had the type that maybe some other races

0: did, but it was a pretty ugly primary. It really was.
1: It was. And I hope we find a better way out of this. It's Republicans can be their, and are, their own worst enemies, I think, when it comes, especially in these super-duper majorities we have. So some of the stuff I saw across the state where you have such a strong influence from outside money to come in to tell West Virginians how to vote. And then beyond that, I think between the far left and far right of the Republican body, the viciousness of that, I think, is creating a chasm within the party that we have got to figure a way around.
0: Now, when you say, that's an interesting statement there, Senator Tarr, when you say the far left and the far right of the Republican Party, you would think that would be a statement about both sides, but you're saying in the Republican Party there is a far left and a far right.
1: Yeah, there are. You know, it's we've had a lot of names for, I guess, what we call the far, because there's a lot of people call me far right. Mm-hmm. Come serve in the Senate with me, and you'll find out that and far right I don't take as an insult. I think, you know what, it's to me a social conservative values are usually what people associate that with. The difference, I think, that what I'm saying far right, and a lot of times I've called them counter conservatives. Because of what you're starting to see right now, because you start to kill Republican leadership with that kind of leadership, is that when you have such a strong avowment toward the social side and a complete ignorance of the fiscal side, when you go down that path, you're essentially doing very superficial legislation. And we are one of the most conservative social states in the country by our legislative policy. So we're there. So it's that we got the group, that those counter-conservative groups that keep trying to one-up it because they campaign on it. And the lack of leadership and communication there because of it, when you're getting into social policy, everybody's an expert on how they feel. Nobody else is an expert on how you feel. On economic policy, all the experts are considered that come in to develop that. So when you disregard that social or the economic side of it, mm-hmm. you get into that very individualistic piece of it. And so it creates for superficial legislation because you don't have teamwork. And ultimately, it ends up in more dependence on government because you start decreasing the ability to create jobs. So we have got to fix that. And I think coming out of the primary elections, I don't think that we have a huge difference that happened in the Senate. I think it could shift. It's still about 50-50. I think the governor pushed the House even further away from him. You know, so I think that it's going to be a challenging session. You know, I've told a lot of people that if the Senate gets it right and the House maintains its posture, then you could have two of the three that are working together.
0: Mm-hmm.
1: If the Senate doesn't get fixed and the House stays where it is, I don't see how you have any major wins coming out of it because you don't have enough people working together.
0: What needs to be fixed in the Senate, in your opinion?
1: I think that we need to move leadership into a true leadership activity instead of leadership by title. So what we don't do in the Senate is there's now, which when we had all the big wins coming, that was a collective effort. It was a collective effort not just in the Senate, but Senate was certainly led it because we would go in, start working on policy shortly after the legislative session as a caucus, hands in the air, make your commitments. We're going to hold you to your votes, to your commitments, and go through on in-depth policy that we came up with through all the people who brought those problems to us. What happens now is whatever think tank is most popular sends their model legislation. We do not have caucuses that where it's a systematic problem solving, goal developing, legislative drafting effort. Doesn't happen anymore. Not under this leadership. And that's what leadership by activity is.
0: Do you place, and I won't put words in your mouth again, we're talking to Senator Eric Tarr, do you place the blame for that directly on the Senate president?
1: I like Randy. So Randy Smith is a good guy. I think he's in a very tough situation. I think he came in with the best of intentions, and I think he's clawing to hang on to Senate president at every cost right now. I think that's what's happened. I just don't think he's had the skill set that is required by people that sit in that seat to do well.
0: What's going to happen with the Senate presidency, in your opinion? I know a lot of it, we're going to have to kind of play the waiting game, you know, whatever, but what do you think is going to happen, or what would you like to see happen?
1: You know, so what do I think is going to happen? I don't know. I know it's, if you can draw out all the probabilities, and they're so close. When you come down to see, we go every possible way a senator could vote or be pulled or be influenced by the time that they vote. These Senate presidential votes, when they're competitive, are really close to what it was like during redistricting, is that you really never know what you got until you got it. Mm-hmm. And so that's, I think it's going to be that way this time, because there's not a clear majority within the Senate now to which way it leans. What I hope happens, I hope that when we come to that point for electing a Senate president, that we choose somebody who will actually bring the caucus together, both sides of it, because there are people who can do that, and that we start working as a team again for the people of West Virginia.
0: Would you like that to be you?
1: No, you know, it's, I don't think it's me, and the reason I don't think it's me is the first time I ran for Senate president, it wasn't that I wanted to be Senate president. I've got leadership skill. I think that's undeniable. If you go out and see what my team has done in my private life, the leadership side of it, there's example after example after example. So I'm a CEO of multiple organizations. I've been president of multiple organizations. So, and done well. What I did then is that I couldn't see anybody else who had the potential to go in with the challenges on the split we had to pull a group like that together to an effective end. So that's why I ran for Senate president, period. It was never my intention to go in and be that person. So having not got the Senate president, I went back to work, came back, said, look, you know, I'm going to be a district senator. I'm going to work hard for the district, get things done, get back to a little bit of business, you know, because sacrificed an awful lot of private life in that finance chair position. So I went back to do that. The people who were with me, I can be polarizing myself. And so the people who are on that far left side of the Republican Party, they don't like me when it comes to policy. The people on the very far right, they don't like me, because when it comes down to policy, they realize that they're going to have to compromise sometimes to get social policy, to get the economic policy through. And so, but there are people who are friendlier with those ones that are polar opposite, who are pushed away by my philosophy at times. Mm-hmm. There's enough of those, I think, we can get a good hard center right leadership that gets back to economic policy. I've said it a million times, the most conservative thing we can do is to create a job. Creating jobs shrinks government. It shrinks dependence on government. It gives somebody a bigger reason than themselves. It gives them the ability to grow families. It gives them, once you grow families, have an accountability to families. That leads to a whole lot of other conservative things that happen when you improve family life in West Virginia. So right now, I don't feel like we're doing that in the Senate. I feel like we're doing whatever was on Fox News last night. So I think that there are people who have that philosophy who can walk and chew gum, do the fiscal and the social, that we're close enough that it may be a 1 or 2 vote margin, mm-hmm. but I think we could put somebody in there.
0: So if it's not you, do you want to throw out some people that you would support in that role? People that I'm not going to make you know, zero in and this is who I'm supporting, but are there a few people, in your opinion, Eric, that could fill that role, or do you not want to say?
1: I think there's a very few.
0: Okay.
1: I think there's a very
0: fair, few. Fair enough.
1: I think there's a very few, and I think it's early. It's way early.
0: It is very early, yes.
1: It is way early. You know, you've seen a lot of commitments, people coming out behind Randy. Oh, well, I'm behind Randy all the way. I tell you what, I've been through actually a few presidential elections now, mm-hmm. because I was up there as an advisor, was involved in all that stuff when it was happening, even before I sat in the Senate. And I'm telling you that when it comes out early that way, it makes it less predictable than more predictable.
0: Mm-hmm.
1: Because when they're coming out that early, that hard, you'll have a few that are true and close to that you can trust. The other ones, you got to figure out what their play is mm-hmm. when they're doing it.
0: Yeah. I mean, it happens so often in the world of politics. Again, we're talking to Senator Eric Tarr, where everything is not so black and white. You know, we're supporting this person, but are we really? We're only supporting this person because we actually want this person in, and supporting this person now will lead to likelihood that this person gets in, if that makes any sense.
1: It is 4D chess.
0: Yes, it is.
1: It really is.
0: Yeah. It is. After the primary election that got so ugly in so many different races, are you concerned about the future of the Republican Party in West Virginia, putting it all back together again?
1: I think the Republican Party is going to be in leadership for a long time here in West Virginia. I think, you know, that boat turned slowly. You look how long it took for Republicans and the process that really by which we came into leadership. It looked, for people who don't pay attention to politics, it looked like it happened suddenly. It was not suddenly. Mm-hmm. You know, that shift was growing and growing and growing. For us to come out to where we're 32-2 right now in the Senate, very likely coming out of this general election could be the same or less. Maybe, you know, it's going to be in that neighborhood still. And in the House, being about only 5% of it that's going to be Democrat, it's going to take a long time to shift that majority.
0: Mm-hmm.
1: I think the Republicans, if we lose it, it won't be because the Democrats beat us, it'll be because the Republicans gave it to them. And that's where we got to fix it.
0: The district that you serve in, Senator, has had a heck of a lot of growth in the last couple of years. You know, we talk about data centers and Nucor and so on and so forth. I live in Taze Valley and you live not far from me. It's exploding yet again. How do we keep that up in that area? And how do we conversely spread that across West Virginia?
1: You know, and this is where you get to where you get away from think tanks and you actually get to solve West Virginia problems. You know, so think tanks are these national think tanks and they bring their policies to West Virginia. That's where you get superficial legislation. To get you legislation that's not deep. So how we did it to get a lot of this going the first time is when you've got a big fish on the hook, those big fish have big networks. And so if they get excited enough to drop $1 billion or $10 billion in West Virginia, they're excited enough to tell their friends why they did it. So when they're telling their friends why they did it, and I speak this from experience, you guys, I'm sure you've watched Shark Tank. There's a lot of your audience that's watched Shark Tank.
0: Mm-hmm.
1: You have all these entrepreneurs come pitch their ideas to these successful entrepreneurs. I've had that kind of, not to that level, but it's in business that comes my way a lot. You have a lot of entrepreneurs come saying, hey, Eric, you know, I'd love for you to help me invest in this. We're very diversified and people realize that. And so you kind of go through, and the first thing that you start doing when a friend brings you those things, you start looking for the pitfalls because there's very few wins and a lot of ideas that come your way. And so it's easy to shoot things down, and you start shooting down things, and you're really saving a person sometimes when you do that. So what happens to these big fish? Their friend, it doesn't change. It doesn't change if there's 3 zeros or if there's 10 zeros behind it. The process is the same. It's a network. Then some of you're saying, hey, you should come here and do this because, and then you got questions 1, 2, 3, 4, 5, and 6. Well, that's where the legislature can really come into play. Is if you got that big fish trust in your legislators enough or your governor enough to say, hey, if we can get this fixed, I can bring these next companies because it helps them too, right? They're close, mm-hmm. logistics, mm-hmm. it helps a lot. That is momentum that was created in what we used to do. So that's why, once you got Nucor and once you got Berkshire and you got start digging into those networks are as diverse as you can imagine. And so that momentum is what's been going. So now we went from having a record $3 billion investment. Actually, at the time, it was 2.8. Now to record investments at the deca-billions, multiple deca-billions levels that are coming into West Virginia. Those networks continue to grow. But what we have to do is stay in those networks. We have to, because everybody's chasing it. I saw in the news this morning, Boyd County, Kentucky is getting a data center.
0: Mm-hmm.
1: Well, if we want them here instead of there, whether it's data center or whether it's a steel plant, chemical plant, technology plant, you know, whatever it is, that aerospace, everybody's competing for that. the way you get the insider trade on it is you get in the network. And you have to have CEOs and executives around CEOs, these Fortune 500s, that trust a legislator enough to go to them and say, can you help me get this done? Don't tie my name to it. Because it's all publicly traded stuff.

0: legislation. I mean, that's how we did everything in from 2015 all the way up to a couple years ago. So, and right now it happens, but not at an effective level like it used to.
1: Got a couple of quick texts before we let you go. One says, Mr. Chara, why can't the state government get together and institute an annual cost of living raise for state workers? We fall so far behind, especially with rising inflation.
0: Well, part of it's economic development. So that's the way that you get to a long-term solution on that is that you have to get long-term economic building that outpaces the inflationary rate. We haven't done that yet well in West Virginia. And so your public employees are paid out of the public coffers. And so if you have coffers that are not outpacing inflation, it's very difficult to give salaries that outpace inflation. So the economy's got to grow.
1: All right. Dave asked Senator Chara, what specific $1 billion to $10 billion big fish have he or any of the Republican governors or legislators brought into the state in the past 10 to 15 years? What specifically DECA billion investments, specifically data centers, are a boondoggle?
0: Yeah, so the DECA billion. So one is Fidelis up in Mason County, which is now Nscale, which is ultimately Microsoft, is what that one comes down to. So that one is going to start out a little over 2 gig of a data center. They've already broke ground up there. That 2 gig on a low end is worth about $40 billion a gig. On the high end, it's about $45 billion a gig. It scales up to 8 gig once it's all done. So do that math.
1: Senator Eric Tarr, it's always a pleasure to have you on the show.
0: Well, it's always great to be here.
1: Yeah. All right.
0: Anytime, Dave.
1: Thanks a lot. It is 19 minutes away from 10. The Dave Allen Show on 580 Live is brought to you in part by your hometown baseball team, the Charleston Dirty Birds. Birds are on the road all this week taking on York. They are back at Gomart Ballpark Tuesday, June 9th. 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New superintendent in Putnam County Schools is Bruce McGrew. He'll join us next on The Voice of Charleston, WCHS.
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1: One, two, three, I've got it. 16 away from 10. 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They do it all. They're located at 516 D Street in South Charleston. Putnam County Schools has a new leader. He's Bruce McGrew, who's taken over the reins from Superintendent

0: John Hudson, who is retiring. Mr. McGrew joins us this morning on the Guaranty Bank Hotline. Welcome to the show, sir, and congratulations.
1: Thank you, Dave. I appreciate it very much. Thanks for having me.
0: Now, you're a longtime educator. Give us the summary of your career, if you will.
1: Well, I started, this is my 34th year in Putnam County, and I began as a teacher, football coach, coached a little bit of everything, primarily football. My brother, Greg, who was a coach in Putnam County for years before he went to Florida to do that, had a tremendous influence on me, the way I saw him impact student-athletes and the way he done things. I knew I wanted to do that. So I got into teaching and coaching and thought I would retire being a teacher and a football coach. And after quite a few years of that, and the good Lord led me to go into administration, which I wasn't real sure about. That's the direction that he gave me, and I followed. I began as an assistant principal. Of course, I was athletic director, too, at Winfield High School. And after a few years of that, then become principal. And I was principal for, I believe, 8-9 years at Winfield High School. And then got an opportunity to become assistant superintendent, which, again, you know, about the time we get comfortable in life, if the good Lord tugs us to do something else, we got to follow. So I come here as assistant superintendent, and then I become the deputy superintendent last, I believe it's November. And then, you know, here we are, superintendent now. So I've been extremely blessed. No matter what position I've been in, God's been good, and he continues to through the ups, downs, doesn't matter. But that's been kind of my pathway through the education field.
0: Talk to Bruce McGrew again, who is the new superintendent of Putnam County Schools. And, you know, we hear a lot about the issues with public schools. And look, Putnam County Schools are certainly not perfect. No school system is, but they do have a lot of good stuff. There's a lot of good stuff going on. And traditionally, when you hear these reports, sir, that come out grading, if you will, the school systems in West Virginia, Putnam County, generally speaking, depending on which one you look at, ranks among the top schools in the state. What are you folks doing so well in Putnam County Schools now?
1: Well, it comes down to student performance, and student performance happens because of great teachers. They have a support system that makes this makes a successful overall program for the county. And when everybody buys in, you're going to have success. But it's more than just test scores. Test scores are very important, and there's no doubt everyone wants to be at the top, and we're blessed in Putnam County. But it's more than that. If you've got great test scores, but students aren't prepared for the future, how to handle job performance and how to be able to handle constructive criticism, how to be able to handle people, be good to people, and have a work ethic, which society is sadly missing. Work ethic's got to be improved, and that's in every sector out there in the business world, whether it's education, business, or whatever. So there's a lot of things that have been done very very well here in Putnam County that's allowed to that success.
0: You take over for John Hudson, who is going off into retirement, certainly a well earned retirement. Those are some pretty big shoes to fill, sir.
1: Well, you know, it's funny, I was telling someone, I kind of know what Kevin DeBoer feels like at Alabama after he took over for Nick Saban. Mr. Hudson has been an outstanding superintendent, a great leader. He's been great to me, an outstanding person, more importantly, than superintendent. And I'm thankful that I've been able to work with him. You know, he brought me down here, and I'm kind of mad at him because I said, you got me down here, now you're leaving me. But I wish him the best. He's a great man, and he's just been outstanding to work with, and I'm thankful for the relationship with him. And I do hope he enjoys this retirement, which I'm sure he will, but it's big shoes to fill, but I'm looking forward to it.
0: As before we let you go, as a longtime educator, graduation this week at Putnam County Schools, Poca tonight, Winfield tomorrow night, Hurricane Thursday night, and that's all at the Coliseum and Convention Center in Charleston, Buffalo, I think is going to graduate Friday at their school. Any advice for the class of 2026 from you, sir, as a longtime educator, now superintendent, any advice for these young men and women?
1: Well, if you want to be successful, you got to have your priorities in line. It doesn't matter what you're doing, whether you're going to college, you're going into the workforce immediately, you're going to the military. If you don't put God first, all your human plans will fail. I think that's important no matter what we do. You know, they have a bright future ahead of them. They've been prepared very well in Putnam County. And, you know, it boils down that it's nothing fancy, the success formula. It's hard work. You got to work hard at whatever you do. You've got to have vision. You have to have a plan, and you got to move forward no matter what your age is. So I wish the best for these students that are graduating this week, and I think they've got a great education coming from Putnam County, and they're going to do great things.
0: Bruce McGrew, the new superintendent of Putnam County Schools, I appreciate you being here. Congratulations on the job, and had a great relationship with the previous superintendent, Mr. Hudson. So anytime you got anything going on, just let us know about it. We'll be glad to publicize the great things going on in any of our schools. We appreciate you being here.
1: Yes, sir. Thank you very much. Appreciate it, Dave.
0: 9:51. 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We'll talk to Rob Reel about the program tomorrow and on Thursday as well. So Thursday is the day, 7 a.m. till 6 p.m. You, the greatest listeners in the world, have never, ever let us down in the past. Any of these events that we've done, and this one certainly will be no exception. Head out to your box store, your local grocery store. It doesn't matter whether you give us two or three bags of chips or you give us boxes of chips. Whatever, we will take it. 7 a.m. till 6 p.m. on our parking lot, 1111 Virginia Street East in Charleston, coming up this Thursday, presented by the Charleston Dirty Birds. We'll take a break. 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
0: 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Tech says Bruce McGrew is a good man. He knows Putnam County, and Putnam County School works well with people. He'll work hard and will do well. I agree. I have known Mr. McGrew for a number of years, and I think he's a quality educator, and I think Putnam County, in my opinion, of which they didn't ask, they couldn't have done better than choosing Bruce McGrew to be the superintendent of Putnam County Schools. Tech said for Senate President Amy Grady. Well, there is, that name has been bantied about a couple times in the past, more than a couple, actually. We shall see. Guarantee Bank Hotline, 304-345-5858. Tony Vitaylor, text 304-935-500. I was talking about the official house band of the Dave Allen Show, Amos Steele. Thursday night, they'll be playing at the summer concert series at Pullman. I was trying to describe their music when I was talking to Senator Tarr earlier. Their manager sent me a text and said, Black Sabbath meets Molly Hatchet. I like that. I like that. What a night in Granville last night as the Mountaineer baseball team did it again. Armani Guzman with a walk-off in the 10th, leading the Mountaineers into the Super Regionals for the first time ever. They'll be hosting the Super Regionals. They'll play Cal Poly. Now, two more wins, and the Mountaineers are onto the College World Series in Omaha for the first time ever. Just an electric scene, man, the last few days in Morgantown. I'm a Marshall guy who can cheer for WVU as long as they aren't playing Marshall. But what a scene the last two nights. ESPN caught the team and the fans doing Country Roads last night. They aired it uninterrupted at the end of the game last night. Just a great night, great couple of nights. Now, the Talk Line boys are going to cover it more next hour. You know, Weekly and Coop and Company will have more on Hotline. And we are going to have Brad Howe on Metro News Midday today as well. So in the words of so many, let's go, Mountaineers. Speaking of things coming up, Metro News Midday, 13 News and Tonight Live anchor Amanda Barron and me at noon today, powered by Selango Law. The state Democratic Party has been led for some time by Kanawha County Delegate Mike Pushkin. Now, someone else might like to be in that position. Teresa Torres-Seva, she's going to join us on the show today. On the complete other end of the spectrum, Republican strategist John Finley joins us on the show today. Now, he is one person who doesn't think that the Republicans closing the primary to independents was a bad thing. So he'll join us to talk about that. Plus, Huntington Mayor Patrick Farrell is here. Dave Wilson with commentary. Chris Lawrence in for Jeff Jenkins this week, who's on vacation with the news. And, of course, Open Line West Virginia. Metro News Midday, powered by Selango Law, featuring myself along with 13 News and Tonight Live anchor Amanda Barron. We'll have that for you at noon today. On this show tomorrow, we will continue the data center debate from Putnam County with Michael Mosteller. Also, Jill Scarborough from the Brighter Futures Learning Center Academy will stop by. And we'll talk to Rob Reels, I mentioned earlier, about our Drop Your Snacks event, which is here in our parking lot, 1111 Virginia Street East in Charleston, this Thursday, 7 a.m. till 6 p.m., brought to you by the Charleston Dirty Birds. That is all coming up on tomorrow's show. Tech says, one of the funniest moments last night was one of the ESPN commentators saying, what is it about the eighth inning with these two teams? Agreed. State softball tournament underway now at Little Creek Park in South Charleston as we speak. It's a quad A, and one of the few, actually, they get, you know, two different games going at one time. So they're getting into the triple A and the quad A over the next couple days, and several local teams in it. You can catch all the action. The local teams on the radio, Charleston's ESPN Radio, 106.7 FM, 1490 AM, and you can listen to all the games and get the video highlights at WVMetroNews.com. State baseball tournament gets underway this Saturday in Charleston. Look who is here. Been in Charleston for so long, I forgot. It's T.J. Meadows.
6: What's up?
0: Rocking the WVU gear today, I see.
6: You know, proud of my alma mater.
0: Yeah, absolutely. We should be. It's just been a great couple of, as I said, Marshall guy, I bleed Kelly Green. Mm-hmm. However, I'm that weirdo that says you can cheer for both schools.
6: Oh, I think
0: when they're not playing each other. And I got wrapped up in this WVU thing, man. I really did. I really, really did.
6: Well, it was great. And, you know, what a way to make baseball exciting.
0: Yeah.
6: And down to the finish and overtime. It was just great.
0: And the Kendrick Family Ballpark and Randy's Ridge, as they call it.
6: Randy's Ridge.
0: I mean, just.
6: Where apparently, you know, Ethan Collins was last night.
0: Oh, was he? Producer Ethan was there?
6: Yeah, he's going to be on the show at 11:45. We're going to find out what goes on in Randy's Ridge.
0: I tell you who I saw more on camera watching the game last night than anybody else. Jim Hoyer.
6: Neil Brown was there, too.
0: Neil Brown was there as well. So, yeah. What you got on the show today, quickly?
6: So coming up at 10:06, going to get into that baseball game, break it all down. We're also going to talk about that issue with Tarasova Pushkin coming up on the show. State Treasurer Larry Pack joins us. Plus, is Welch Community Hospital for sale? We'll find out.
0: All right. I'll be back later today with Metro News Midday. Back on the show tomorrow. Producer Ryan Nicholson, thank you so much. Till later. Have fun and love somebody.

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2: From ABC News, I'm Sherry Preston. President Trump has tapped Bill Pulte to be acting director of national intelligence. Pulte is a federal housing finance director and the chair of mortgage giants Fannie Mae and Freddie Mac. He'll keep those jobs and will take over for Tulsi Gabbard, who resigned last month. The polls are now open across the country in many states holding primaries. ABC's Alex Stone has more on the very crowded races in California, one for governor, the other for Los Angeles mayor.
3: The top two vote-getters for both governor of California and mayor of Los Angeles will move on to the general election tonight. Unless one candidate in those races gets 50% of the vote, then they win outright. But that's not likely based on polling. For governor, former Health and Human Services Secretary Javier Becerra is leading polling here. The question is who will be in second place and continue on to November? Republican Fox News host Steve Hilton or Democratic activist Tom Steyer? And for mayor of L.A., Karen Bass is in the political fight for her life against one-time ally Nithya Raman and former reality TV star Spencer Pratt. Alex Stone, ABC News, Los Angeles.
2: Russia bombarding Ukraine overnight. At least 17 people in Kyiv were killed, says ABC's Patrick Reval.
4: We saw Russia launch a very large number of ballistic missiles, which are the most difficult thing for Ukraine to shoot down right now. It's only able really to do so with U.S.-made interceptor missiles, and that is why you are seeing President Zelensky issue again this plea for the U.S. to help with that.
2: The southeastern city of Dnipro was also hit. President Trump says the U.S. will have a deal made with Iran over the next week following a phone call with Israeli Prime Minister Benjamin Netanyahu on Monday that was described as tense. Iran insists Israel's further incursion into Lebanon is a violation of the ceasefire. Secretary of State Marco Rubio on Capitol Hill. He appears for back-to-back congressional hearings, first time since the Iran war began that he's faced questions. You're listening to ABC News.
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8: Good morning. It's 10:03 and 67 degrees in the capital city. I'm Jack Carlson in the 580 WCHS radio newsroom. New Metro News AccuWeather forecast, partly sunny today with a high of 76. More on the forecast after the news. A Charleston man and a repeat sex offender is facing a prison time after pleading guilty to violating the Sex Offender Registration and Notification Act. 34-year-old Jacob Ritvik appeared in federal court Monday and entered a guilty plea for failing to update his registration. Ritvik was arrested in Maryland in March 2024 after law enforcement learned he no longer lived at the location listed on his sex offender registry. Ritvik faces up to 10 years in prison, up to 3 years of supervised release, and a fine of up to $250,000. Ritvik was convicted of third-degree sexual assault charges in 2012 and 2016. Four Putnam County High School graduations are set for this week. Poca High School will send off its seniors tonight at the Charleston Coliseum and Convention Center. Poca's graduation ceremony is scheduled for 7 o'clock. An incident connected to an ongoing labor dispute in Kanawha County is now under investigation by local law enforcement.
9: The Kanawha County Sheriff's Office is investigating a complaint that involved security for the beverage market, a picketing employee, and an employee's mother. On Monday, Teamsters Local 175 put out a statement claiming that last Thursday, a security guard tossed one of the employees to the ground, injuring the employee and an employee's mother who was visiting the picket line near the beverage market's warehouse site near Sissonville. union overwhelmingly authorized a strike on May 2nd to fight for a fair contract. The union has claimed that the beverage market is asking for unfair increases in health care premiums, as well as elimination of significant portions of employee retirement benefits during contract negotiations. I'm Morgan Pemberton, 580 WCHS.
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8: Weather forecast, partly sunny with a brief shower around midday on, a high of 76. It's 67 degrees in the capital city right now. I'm Jack Carlson, 580 WCHS.

0: the Granville Super Regional. It's got a great ring to it, doesn't it? It's Metro News Talk Line, and we are underway.
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0: 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Good morning, Dave in Morgantown, TJ in Charleston, and you are listening in on one of our great radio affiliates across the state. Perhaps you're watching the Metro News TV app. We appreciate that as well. Facebook Live and YouTube. Yeah, we're going to get into baseball. Going to get into that today. Brad Howell will join us. And I don't know who approved this. Probably nobody. That's why we're going to do it. Producer Ethan will make his talk line debut. He was up on what has been dubbed Randy's Ridge for the game last night. We'll get his perspective later on. In the meantime, Brad McElwenny, Larry Pack will stop by as well. And McDowell County Delegate David Green. I can be often accused of over-romanticizing the game of baseball. That's probably a fair accusation, but if you could not get excited for what you saw last night at Kendrick Family Ballpark, you might want to check your pulse. It was drama. It wasn't the greatest baseball. It's better than some of the other games I've seen this week, but there was drama. There were highs. There were lows. There was a walk-off win and quite possibly the best baseball atmosphere that I have seen in my days covering the sport, from T-ball all the way up to collegiate baseball. A great atmosphere, a great time in history made last night. With all of that, say good morning to TJ Meadows in the Charleston studios. Morning, TJ.
5: Good morning. Last night wasn't so much like a sporting event as it was like a drama. You don't have to be a baseball fan to have watched, be entertained, and liked what happened last night. It was more like a movie. It was more like, you know, the buildup and it all coming together at the end in this Cinderella type story. And that's the thing that makes it so relatable. I think I talked to a lot of people, Dave, who aren't big baseball people, who aren't necessarily even Mountaineer fans, who have been following what's been happening, and they're captivated by that.
0: TJ, it even had the Greek tragedy story arc to it, right? Mm-hmm. You get off to a hot start, Gavin Kelly homers, you build a 5-1 lead, you're cruising into the seventh inning, two outs, two strikes, and then then the fall from grace, right? Then a couple of hits, the two home runs, it's tied up, and then the great redemption comes at the end. Montesa comes in, gets two critical outs, and then fittingly, it's Amani Guzman. With the walk-off single there in the 10th inning. It had everything. It had everything you'd want, and the national stage was focused on West Virginia last night, and you couldn't have asked for a better outcome. Here's how it sounded on ESPN2 last night.
6: In the center field, it gets down. Around third is Cresser. Cue Country Roads. West Virginia wins it in 10.

0: And how cool, if you were watching the broadcast, the producer last night makes the right call to not cut away in the middle and just let that whole thing roll out. Armani Guzman, they caught him singing on a hot mic there in the dugout. Mm-hmm. I mean, it's Hollywood stuff, TJ. It's Hollywood stuff. If you can't get excited, you might be dead.
1: Turning around.
0: Excited from last night.
1: Pointing to his mama, saying, thanks, Mom, for all you do. I mean, it had everything that you needed.
0: After the game, of course, Coach Steve Sabins, he was excited as he was addressing the media last night.
2: Goal, since I've been here for 11 years, has been to do things that have never been done in program history, and to be able to do that again this season is certainly special. Just couldn't be more excited for the players and the staff that have dedicated their lives to doing this and dedicated their lives to being part of a team.
0: Gavin Kelly, he was named the tournament, the Morgantown, I almost slipped up there, TJ, the Granville Regional Most Valuable Player, and he was not the only one that had a great performance through the region, but he was the MVP last night.
3: Be able to represent the state and be able to play for them, it's playing for something bigger than yourself, so it's... I know everyone on the team is extremely blessed and grateful to be able to do that, and to have the whole state behind us and everyone show up. The hill was packed. It was awesome environment, and truly means a lot.
0: And last night, the hero in the bottom of the 10th, Armani Guzman, who had the go-ahead hit last year in the Clemson Regional. He has the walk-off winner last night.
4: Pace I got, I think that was my third at-bat against him, and he had me pop out on changeups twice. So that at-bat, I was just trying to see him deeper. I was definitely trying to hit the ball as hard as I could, but staying composed and just being better at not kind of flaring that changeup again.
0: So history made last night. WVU advancing out of the regional will host the Super Regional Best of Three Series with Cal Poly, two wins away from going to Omaha for the first time in program history. Let's bring Brad Howe into the conversation. Three guys before the game, Metro News Sports Line, Metro News Sports. Brad, what a night in the I'm calling it the Granville Regional, the Granville Super Regional, man, but what a night up there at the ballpark.
5: Well said, guys, and great open by you. That was all perfectly stated by both of you in the first 6 minutes of the show here. And I was going to tell you, hey, if you want to engage in some romanticism of baseball and hyperbole, I'm your guy. I'll jump right in with you. I've been around a lot of major Mountaineer moments over the last three decades and trying not to be a prisoner of the moment. But I put the last two nights over at Kedrick Family Ballpark right up along everything I've seen from a Mountaineer fan base, from a Mountaineer team, a Mountaineer program. It was simply electric. And TJ, you hit it right. It was movie-esque last night to walk it off. And Dave, what's remarkable to me is you had a walk-off game-winning hit to win the regional, advance to your first Super Regional, and somehow last night was the second most dramatic game in this series following Sunday night. So just a picture-perfect weekend here in Morgantown, and just thrilled for those guys and thrilled for this Mountaineer fan base to be able to revel and enjoy and appreciate what this team has given them.
1: Brad, they've talked about the Greek tragedy side of this. You know, the lead was squandered, I guess, for lack of a better word. But you know what? I'm not mad about it. If that's what this team needs and that's how they play, then so be it. I mean, is that the essence of this team? They need that something. They need their back against the wall to bring their best out?
5: Yeah, probably. And if you want to go bigger, isn't that the essence of this state? Isn't that true? We all as West Virginians feel about ourselves? You want to give us some adversity? You want to put our backs against the wall? We got it. We're coming through. And, yeah, this team has done it time and time again. And, guys, if you want to add to the Greek tragedy, let's start with the starting pitcher, Max Yale, the Big 12 pitcher of the year, who did not have the performance he wanted, he was accustomed to, or you were expecting the first time out against Kentucky, and was able to get a shot at redemption and be able to come back, and you're positioned for a winner-take-all game, and here's the Big 12 pitcher of the year that's available to go and comes out and gives you five great innings to stake you to that 5-1 lead. So I think you could start right there. Start with Max Yale, and then it just continued on with this team. They just simply do not blink. When someone comes back on them and ties it or they get behind, they do not flinch and they keep playing. So you can invoke every cliche you want about teams, and you've got to play that way, and every coach wants their team to do that. This team has lived it, done it, and proven that they can do it time and time again.
0: Brad Howell joining us, Metro News Sports. Brad, I don't even know where to begin to talk about individual performances throughout this regional. Yes, Gavin Kelly was the MVP, deservedly so. He's the top prospect to the Major League Draft next year. But, I mean, we can go down the list. You mentioned Max Yale. You could go Montessa. You could go Channing Cole. You could go with Lums. Pick your guy who stepped up in a big situation. How about the managing of the whole series throughout with Steve Sabins? Pick the guy, but when they needed somebody, somebody rose to the occasion, and probably, what, six, seven, eight guys you could talk about.
5: It's such a great point, Dave, and it's often said, I say this a lot, baseball's the most individualistic team sport that we have. You're playing with the team, there's nine of you out on the field at a time, but at the end of the day, it's you. You've got to pitch it, you've got to catch it and field it. And you've got to put bat on the ball when you're in the batter's box. So, yeah, you need the individuals to perform to get to the team. And it's remarkable. We could go for hours. We went for an hour today already on three guys and didn't get through every individual performance. You just named, how many did you name right there? About five or six. And you didn't even mention Paul Schoenfeld, who should never pay for a meal in Morgantown again as he won the game on Sunday night. You didn't mention Ben McDougal from right down campus, right down the interstate from campus from Bridgeport, and went to Potomac State, who threw for 5 2/3 innings combined on the whole season and gave you 5 2/3 in the regional, including 5 innings the other night against Kentucky on Sunday to hold the line and get you to Monday. You can just go up and down the list. It is remarkable the individuals that perform. You mentioned Chance and Cole, that pitched the gem against Binghamton to get you the win, came back and gave you 1 2/3 scoreless innings last night when you needed it. You mentioned Dawson Montessa, who threw on Saturday and had to give you deep into the game performance to get you a win, to get you to Sunday night, and all he does is come back on Monday after 120 pitches or whatever it was and is throwing 96-mile-an-hour gas as he enters with a two-strike count. It's just remarkable how these guys came through, guy after guy after guy. And then you said it. Steve Sabins is not only having a really good year, it's an incredible start to a head coaching career just 2 years in, already one of the best in the country. Just fantastic all the way around.
1: Brad, is it culture that brings this all together? I heard it in the sound there from one of the guys, not sure which, but he talked about we're playing for the state. In the era of NIL, these guys are playing something and playing for something bigger than themselves. Is that what brings it all together?
5: Yeah, well said, and I think it is a great culture that's been established over a decade and a half, and you start with Randy Mazy, and I don't think that can get lost in this conversation either about a guy that took a chance on a program that didn't even look remotely close to what it looks like today. He believed, and he helped take that first step and get it in place. And then alongside Steve Sabins, and Randy's the first to say it, is, you know, Sabins has been a head coach for only 2 years, but he's been around for the entire time of his build and was instrumental in getting guys into this program. And he and Randy built this culture and kept building this and talking about it and saying and believing that this is what it could become. And then it has. And now suddenly, maybe not suddenly, but over a decade, but now it feels suddenly, you've turned into a program, guys, that this year you're the only two teams in the country, you're one of two teams, that has been to three straight super regionals. You and North Carolina. That's it. That's the entire list that has done what West Virginia just completed last night in getting to another super regional. So, yeah, that all comes back to culture, and it was built and established and then maintained by each guy that comes in. Because as much as you talk about culture program or across the program, it's got to come from individuals too. They've got to buy in. They've got to live it. And I think every guy on this roster, top to bottom, lives that, and exemplifies this culture.
0: Brad, you talk about the culture. How about the fan culture? It wasn't that long ago. We remember when it was friends and family only at Holly Field watching WVU baseball. Last night, I don't know what the official attendance was. I don't know what the unofficial attendance was with all the people up on the hillside as well. Thousands of people there, and you have national sports writers proclaiming online last night, best baseball atmosphere in college baseball. That's a big attaboy to all the fans who packed the stadium last night and turned that into an absolute frenzied event.
5: Yeah, well-deserved by this fan base. And that's what this fan base does. Heartache after heartache after heartache. That's what you get as sports fans. And yet this group keeps turning out. And these baseball fans and Mountaineer fans in particular were absolutely electric. You talk about putting on a show themselves all weekend and announcing themselves to the national baseball audience, and we just simply say, welcome on in. This is what it is, man. That's what this fan base does. And it affected, the fan base affected games. Not just game, but games. There's a reason this team was so resilient and drew energy from this fan base, one. And two, we talked about it yesterday, Dave. There's no doubt in my mind the noise and the pandemonium in that building caused mistakes on Kentucky's end. Certainly Sunday, and I think last night as well. It was a fan base that absolutely made a difference. And you guys correctly identified, to me, of all the moments that stand out, and there's a billion of them over the last 4 days, the one that will resonate maybe forever is the singing of Country Roads, the whole stadium in unison, and Armani Guzman on the headset, singing it into the headset with everybody else. And again, you correctly identified TV. Kudos to them for laying out and letting that scene play out, because that's what's getting the attention, and it's deserved, and it was awesome last night to be a part of that.
1: Walk us through these upcoming days. What happens next?
5: Yeah, so now it's back to work, right? I mean, you got to celebrate last night, and this is a historic moment. And now here's the story, guys, and I know we'll talk about it later in the week, but my goodness, has this thing opened up for you. The number one seed in the whole tournament is out in UCLA, and now the path to Omaha runs through Morgantown. This is unbelievable. And now you get a Cal Poly team that, let's be careful here, and I'm going to go a little coach speak here, but it's true. Don't look past Cal Poly here. They come into this tournament 73 in the RPI, but that team can play. They just fought their way through the number one Siege regional, and they'll be excited, and they're playing with confidence, and they're looking forward to coming in. And we know baseball. We just saw it. Weird things happen in baseball. You get a pitcher that's hot and comes in, he presents a challenge. But if you're West Virginia, you have to be thrilled with this opportunity that opened up. You're staying in your beds, in your ballpark, with that fan base, and your two wins from getting yourself to Omaha. Just a remarkable opportunity has opened up in front of you.
0: He is Brad Howe. He's one of the three guys before the game. New episode of Three Guys posted over at WVMetroNews.com. You can also, of course, catch him on Metro News Sportsline and across the network as well. Brad, appreciate it. Enjoyed it. We'll catch up as we start to get ready for the Super Regional coming up this weekend.
5: Okay. Thanks a lot, boys. Appreciate you.
0: Absolutely. Brad Howe. We'll get some texts coming up. 304-TALK, 304. The phone number is 800-765-TALK, 800-765-8255. 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
9: This is a Bloomberg Money Minute. Stocks are fluctuating as investors eye earnings and also the latest developments in the Middle East. The White House says it will reduce tariffs on farming equipment like combines and harvesters in order to cut costs for U.S. farmers and manufacturers. Under a proclamation issued late yesterday, those tariffs would drop to 15% from 25%. Hewlett-Packard Enterprise is seeing massive demand for its servers and networking tied to AI. Now the company is boosting its forecast predicting sales will jump by as much as a third this year and another 10% next year. Anthropic, which makes the Claude chatbot, has submitted paperwork to begin selling stock to the public for the first time later this year. And you know GoPro for its wearable action cameras. These days, the company is just active trying to stay in business. Surging memory costs are pushing GoPro to the brink. Company is warning of risk to its ability to keep going. It's seeking financing to avoid a loan default. Denise Pellegrini, Bloomberg Radio.
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0: Coming up, I'm going to talk to McDowell County Delegate David Green. Some confusion about the future of the hospital there in Welch. We'll talk to him about that coming up. Bottom of the hour, got a ton of text to get to, more baseball. Brad McElhenney will join us as well. 800-765-TALK is the phone number, 800-765-8255, 304-TALK, 304. A great, great WVU baseball victory last night. Armani Guzman is lightning on the bases for us, and he got the winning hit, clapping emojis. Finally, President Trump says he plans to drop the anti-weaponization fund. Why does sanity take so long? Dave, if you only knew how ridiculous you sound saying Granville instead of Morgantown for the baseball game. Cringeworthy, really.
14: Listen, I say a lot of ridiculous things. I don't even know if that reaches the top 10.
0: Stay tuned for the next hour and a half.
1: Did I tell you I made some calls last night? I've started the process to trademark the name Granville Super Regional. Being the businessman that I am. I cut you in. We got a thing going.
0: Listen, folks, just enjoy the jokes. They're not that good. I'm not a comedian. Take them out. I can get them. Northern Dave, says the texter. One always hears GSR on crime shows, gunshot residue. But now we have a new GSR, the Granville Super Regional. See? He gets it. The texter gets it.
1: Trademark pending.
0: All I can say is Ben freaking Lumsden. What a regional for him after only starting 12 games this season. So happy he made the regional team. Well done, sir. That's what Brad was talking about, and that's what we brought up. There are so many individual performances to highlight from this regional with this team, whether it was one of the pitchers, Ben McDougal the other night, who threw five innings in the elimination game. Obviously, Gavin Kelly. Lumsford comes through. How about Saban's making a pitching change with the game tied and a 1-2 count on the batter?
1: Gutsy
0: Who
1: call.
0: Who does that?
1: The analysts were on him for that, too. I don't know if you saw that. I wouldn't do that.
0: My wife, Jenna, says, we're watching the game. She goes, is he going to make a pitching change? I go, no, you don't change a pitcher with a 1-2 count. Sure you do. And it worked out. And it all worked out. I could go on. Baseball's the greatest. Baseball's the greatest. That's all. All right, we're going to talk to David Green. We'll change gears coming up next. 800-765-TALK and 304-TALK 304. That's the phone number and the text line. This is Talk Line on Metro News. Metro News for 40 years, the voice of West Virginia. It is 10:30, time to get a news update. Let's check in with the Metro News Radio Network. Find out what's happening across the great state of West Virginia.
15: West Virginia Metro News. I'm Chris Lawrence. There's a new increase on Appalachian Power electric bills in West Virginia. The inflationary increase took effect Monday and will add nearly $5 to every 1,000 kilowatts of power you use. Energy-efficient West Virginia Legal and Policy Director Emmett Pepper says costs ought to be going down, not up.
16: We should be using whatever the cheapest sources of power are. We are paying extra to run some of the power plants more often than would be cost-effective. And so that should be the solution to this, to our continued rate increases.
15: State Public Service Commission approved the increase earlier this year, so long as Appalachian Power did not file for another base rate increase until after June of next year. There's another rural local health challenge in the Mountain State. Governor Patrick Morrissey was in Kingwood Monday announcing a $3.4 million challenge to promote physical activity. The governor says that challenge is all about getting residents of the state up and moving.
17: And then really to engage in what I call needle moving activity to be able to make sure that more people are getting back to the workforce. And they're getting back to the workforce because they're healthier and they're living healthier, more purposeful lives.
15: And the governor says total funding opportunities and initiatives announced under the program are now over $65 million. Meanwhile, Governor Morrissey will host a press event today in Wheeling. He'll be at Heritage Port Amphitheater in the next hour for that announcement. 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
15: One of the most used bridges in the nation is set to get repairs next year. The DOH planning a deck replacement project for the Eugene A. Carter Memorial Bridge that carries I-64 over the Kanawha River in Charleston. Mayor's Chief of Staff Matt Sutton says the city has stayed in touch with the DOH.
20: Really be able to be proactive in what we're able to tell people. And I think so far the state and DOH have done a really good job.
15: The work's supposed to get started next year. From the Metro News Anchor Desk, I'm Chris Lawrence.

0: 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Producer Ethan.
1: Yes.
0: But this is not a drill. This is not hashtag fake news. Producer Ethan will join us on the show. Second hour, he was hanging out up on Randy's Ridge, as it has been coined, I'm told. Up in the cheap seats for the game last night. I don't know if it's quite like Wrigleyville or not, TJ, but we'll find out what was going on up on the hillside last night.
2: Why do I imagine the scene from Major League where there's those four people in center field and they're trying to get the wave going? Why do I imagine Ethan involved?
0: Because he would totally be involved. Shirtless, I imagine, involved in that. So that's coming up second hour of the program. Brad McElhenney will join us a couple of minutes from now. We'll get the latest on the Greenbrier as well. Delegate David Green, McDowell County, posted on social media last night on his Facebook page an update about the Welch Community Hospital, reiterating that it's not going anywhere, it has not been sold, and there has been no deal made. If you remember, several years ago, a deal with WVU Medicine had fallen through. That hospital has been state-run since then. For an update, we bring on the delegate, David Green. Delegate Green, good morning. Thanks for joining us.
3: Thank you, TJ. It's great to be with you.
0: Absolutely. We appreciate you taking some time. So, first of all, what prompted you to provide this update, and what is going on with the community hospital there in Welch?
3: Sure, absolutely. So, there was a post on a local McDowell County chat group about a gentleman who, his family actually has, the heirs to the family, has actually gotten a letter from the state talking about a provision in the deed that if the land is to be, and I have to be very vague because I haven't seen the deed, but something to the effect that if the land is either not used by the state anymore as a hospital, that the land would revert back to the heirs. And so he was asking some questions on this chat group, and then it started to pick up steam throughout the county, and people started asking questions, and so I put out that post to kind of give an update on what was going on.
2: And so, David, go ahead.
3: Great. Well, I guess just to give you a little bit of a backstory on actually what has happened with the hospital. So when I got appointed by Justice back in January of 2024, the West Virginia University deal had about a year or 18 months of a year before had actually fallen through. And so when I got appointed, I started, the hospital was one of my biggest concerns, and I started checking in with leadership in the House side as well as the governor's office to see what was going on. And at that point in time, I was very dismayed to actually hear that there was still people interested in buying the hospital. And I thought that that kind of went by the wayside. And the biggest concern that I had, which a lot of our people in McDowell County had, is we saw what happened with Bluefield Regional Medical Center and Princeton. And all of my children were born in Bluefield Regional Medical Center. And so, you know, that hospital closing down and just becoming an emergency room and clinics, and the vast majority of the patients going to Princeton and Princeton redlining and being full 50% of the time, and even here from Welch, we can't get customers up or patients to Princeton half the time. They actually have to go to Charleston. That was a major concern. So in 2024, I started trying to push and look into the ways that the state could actually keep control of the hospital, but at that point in time, not knowing the whole story behind what was going on. And so my research led me to find that even though there is dish payments coming into the state because of the hospital, it was still not enough to be able to offset the cost that was going on. And the West Community Hospital, on average, costs about $35 million a year to run and only brings in revenue about $15 to $18 million, with a few million, two to four to six sometimes, of dish payments that actually come. So, again, a definite loss to the state. And we in the legislature do not have control over what the administration sells or doesn't sell. And at that point in time, it was Governor Justice. And so, talking to the different ones, I started doing some research. They started telling me of the plan was to make Welch into a critical access hospital, which ultimately allows for the federal government to pay up to 99% of the cost. And it's a little bit more complicated than that, but I'm not going to take the time to go into all the details of it right now. But it allows the federal government to come in and actually pay a significant amount of cost. And so it was still very concerning to me because, again, as many people have said just in this last little event, you know, how can a for-profit system actually come in and take a failing hospital of that magnitude? And I was massively concerned that it was going to be bought and then shut down and mm-hmm. used as a tax write-off or whatever the case is. So started looking into it, and I actually did more due diligence and went to a local Southern West Virginia facility, and they actually had taken a hospital very similar to

0: sale, and that's part of the deal to make it a critical access facility, and then the sale can go through.
1: So the hospital is for sale. The specifics of whether it's going to be made a critical access hospital first, I believe, is not the case. But I'm not for sure of those exact details. And so the way that that works is the governor and his team, you know, has the right to do whatever they want to with those facilities. And as we've seen, the last or the four long-term care facilities was just sold, and that was the plan under governor's under Justice's administration, and now Morrissey has picked up that same plan. And one of the things that both administrations agree on, and as well as I have since I've seen it, West Virginia should not be in the business of running hospitals. We do not have the expertise and the knowledge, and I won't go into some of the details because of personnel issues, but I'll just say very briefly that ever since I've come in 24 to now, and up until just a few months ago, I have constantly gotten complaints from the actual workers that are working at Welch over some of the situations going on. And because of ongoing investigations, I cannot be more vocal or more direct with that. But there are some serious concerns that are going on. And so that has been brought up on both the legislative side as well as the governor's side. And there's active pieces looking into that potential issue right now. The vast majority of the staff that we have at Welch Community Hospital are the salt of the earth. And there is so many good stories and happenings of people saving lives. And they deserve to be well taken care of. And our county deserves to be taken care of. So some of the issues that have happened, again, and I'm not trying to push blame or bond. I'm just trying to be as forthcoming as we can. You know, it is the governor's prerogative on what they do. And so when I found out that, you know, this was going forward, they're in the process of selling, then it was my responsibility to be as involved as I can be. And you will, if you ask some of the governor's staff, they'll roll their eyes when they see my number pop up because I bug them so much about this particular issue. One of the frustrating pieces that I can understand from a community standpoint is, you know, why is it just now that this is coming out? And honestly, that is because there's non-disclosure agreements that are in place. And honestly, I don't know all of the different players. I know some of the players that are involved, but there's non-disclosure agreements that are in place that, again, if I would divulge those items publicly, then I could get sued and the state would be able to get sued, but just waste more money. And nobody wants that to happen either. So, that's the situation. I did, back in 2024 inform the county, commission and let them know of the situation that was going on. And what basically happened was the Justice Administration ran out of time to be able to finalize any deals. And so then the Morrissey Administration came in and they took the approach to sell the long-term care facilities first. And of course that just got inked, you know, 4 or 5 months ago. And now they're in the process of taking it to the next step on Welch Community Hospital. And so my goal and my desire is to ensure and make sure that we get somebody in here that will actually be able to expand the services of that hospital. And there has been talk, and this is, of course, nothing set in stone, but we are trying to be able to figure out how to bring more ambulances into the county, to be able to bring dialysis back to the county. So the dialysis center that left was not a state-run facility. That was a private facility, and they made the decision to leave and pull out of the county. So, you know, on the new group that comes in, we're trying to see if we can get the new facility to potentially have dialysis services. Again, these are all potential. These are not definite and set in stone, but we're doing everything that we can to be able to make sure that the services remain that are there and that we can even expand services and get more. And there's also been talk about ambulance services. I mean, we've got people in Bradshaw in different locations that are waiting 2-3 hours for an ambulance to be able to come to them. And that's just unacceptable. But the county itself doesn't have the funds to be able to set up its own county ambulance service. I mean, they're doing their best just to pay the jail bill and to keep the county afloat. So that's a big concern that we're trying to look into. So, that's the situation that it is right now, TJ. My desire is to be able to make sure that the people of McDowell County are well taken care of. It would be a unthinkable blow for the hospital to close. And thankfully, nobody has

0: has brought that up in the discussions. Nobody is in the plans of trying to shut down the hospital. Everyone is trying to figure out how can we make this hospital better and to be able to take care of the citizens of McDowell County, and then also get this burden to where it's not draining funds from the state, to where the state can use those funds elsewhere to be able to help solve other problems. And if you look at the state as a whole, you know, we are truly a welfare state. You know, we have a $20 billion budget, and roughly $9.5 billion of that comes from the federal government. So, you know, we only generate just a little bit over half of the money that we spend on a yearly basis.
1: Hey, David, we got to take a break. We appreciate the update this morning. Keep us posted on the status with the hospital there in Welch. We appreciate it.
0: Absolutely. Appreciate you guys. Take care.
1: Absolutely. David Green, McDowell County Delegate. When we come back, Brad McElhenney has the latest on As the Greenbrier Turns. We're back in a moment.
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1: 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The federal case is on pause, but Omni affiliate and longtime banker fire back in the state case. Please welcome to the program Metro News statewide correspondent Brad McElhenney. Brad, what is the latest on today's episode of As the Greenbrier Turns?
12: Oh, well, good news perhaps for Toby and Edith or Mama. If you are a regular person out there, we're kind of at a pause, an interlude where you can collect your thoughts. Over the weekend, federal judge Frank Volk granted a continuance in the case into July. That's the federal case. And the reason is the justices have on the table the potential of a loan, a refinancing arrangement from a New York-based distressed assets lender, Kennedy Lewis. And they want the time to see if that comes to fruition, to see if it, if they can close on that and have the money, again, potentially up to $500 million, to pay down, the Omni affiliate on the one hand. The state has also made claims on roughly $4 million in tax liens. And then the justices say that that full amount, the up to $500 million, would provide enough money for much needed, long needed upgrades on the Greenbrier. Judge Volk said, yeah, let's take the time to do that. There's enough evidence before me that, that this is a real possibility. And so now there's going to be a couple of status, updates in the meantime, but looking at mid-July on that one. But as you alluded, this case is on two tracks, this entire fight. And another is a state lawsuit filed by the justices. They hope to convince a judge in Greenbrier County that the underpinnings of this federal case were not proper in the first place. Their case in the local court is that their longtime banker, Carter Bank and Trust, this is something they're saying, not me, the Carter Bank and Trust and the Omni affiliate colluded, engaged in acts of fraudulent plotting to make a deal on the justice debt in the first place. That the Omni company should never have had its hands on this debt. And if they can prove that in the state court, it potentially sort of knocks the beams out of the federal court case. That one still is going on, and each side has made some filings in it. As you may imagine, Carter Bank and the Omni affiliate, White Sulphur Springs Holdings, strongly disagree. And one of the things that you find in many of these court cases is they're arguing that that the justices don't have standing in the Greenbrier court in the first place. So that is an offshoot of the drama that continues, and we're going to hear more about that one, but they're all really interwoven, but the active one is the state court case.
13: Brad, it seems to me that if the Justice family gets the money from Kennedy, this all becomes moot. If they pay it back, Omni has to go away. Volk is showing some patience here, but his patience is limited if I read the order correctly. Do I have that right?
12: Yeah, the judge certainly says it himself. He says, you know, if you go past whatever his date was, July 16th, if this falls apart, if you come to me and say, oh, we've got yet another lender, he essentially says, my patience will wear thin, and I'm not going to give you the benefit of the doubt the way I have in the past. I think that you're right. I mean, this entire thing has had some twists and turns that I haven't predicted, but it seems to me that if they, within 60 days or so, wind up with the cash on the barrel, then it really would leave Omni and its corporate cousins little choice but to accept the money. You know, to extrapolate on down the line, this is a New York lender that is meant for companies that already have distressed assets. We don't know a whole lot about the terms, but I think they would be potentially very, very binding, very uncomfortable. And so, you know, some time might pass and we wind up in a very similar situation, but with Kennedy Lewis trying to collect on what would then become its debt.
1: 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Brad, always appreciate it, buddy. We'll talk to you again real soon.
12: Hey, thanks.
1: Coming up, wrap up hour number one. 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
1: 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He weighs in on the growing national debt. Plus, I don't know about this. Producer Ethan from the Cheap Seats. I'll talk about his experience at last night's regional final. This is Talk Lionel Metro News, the voice of West Virginia.
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0: From ABC News, I'm Sherry Preston. Secretary of State Marco Rubio answering questions from congressional lawmakers for the first time since the war in Iran began. He is also defending the Trump administration's decisions to cut foreign assistance to agencies like USAID.
3: I also remind everybody the United States government is not a charity. We are not here to play social worker. We are here to win. We are here to win on behalf of the American people and on behalf of the national interest.
0: In regard to foreign policy, Rubio says sometimes the choices aren't always between good and bad. It's between two less than ideal choices. And in his words, you have to figure out which one is least harmful to the United States. Two Iranian news agencies are reporting that Iran has stopped communicating with mediators following Israel's threat to bomb Beirut and the IDF movements further into Lebanon. Here's ABC's Tom Sophie Burridge.
22: All of this coming just before talks which are scheduled today in Washington, D.C., between the Lebanese government and the Israeli government. And remember, Hezbollah is not party to those talks, the Iranian proxy. The Iranians clearly have leverage over Hezbollah, just as the U.S. has leverage over Israel. So, you know, the U.S. negotiation seems to, at the moment, be hinging on the dynamic on the ground in Lebanon.
0: Russia striking Ukraine overnight as Ukraine asks for the same anti-missile technology the U.S. military uses.
23: What we understand is that the Ukrainians are asking the Americans to allow them to start producing Patriots themselves. And that is realistic. Ukraine increasingly is developing its own defense industry very much. We know that they sent a letter last week asking for that. But whether the U.S. and President Trump will agree to it, I think, is very uncertain.
0: ABC's Patrick Grevel. President Trump has tapped Bill Pulte to be the next director of national intelligence. He is a fierce Trump ally, a private real estate developer, and is chair of mortgage giants Fannie Mae and Freddie Mac. Dow's up 78 points. 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
26: Good morning. It's 11:03 and 71 degrees in the capital city. I'm Jack Carlson in the 580 WCHS radio newsroom. Your Metro News AccuWeather forecast, partly sunny skies today, a high of 76. More on the forecast after the news. Preparations continue in the capital city for a major bridge project. The Eugene A. Carter Memorial Bridge on Interstate 64 is set to receive a deck replacement next year. Charleston Mayor's Chief of Staff Matt Sutton says the city has stayed in contact with the DOH about the project.
27: Both, you know, formally and just sort of informal phone calls and conversations, mostly centered around communicating to the public about the impacts of the bridge, the work, the when closures will happen. And not only that, but being able to provide alternate routes to people to be able to get around Charleston safely and in a timely fashion.
26: Sutton says there may be some closures this summer while the DOH does its setup work. DOH officials reported earlier this year the project is scheduled to run from the middle of January 2027 to early December of next year. There's a checkpoint tonight in the South Hills area of the capital city. The Charleston Police Department are holding the checkpoint in partnership with the Governor's Highway Safety Program. The checkpoint will be held in the 1300 block of Bridge Road from 5 o'clock till around 11 tonight. Police say the checkpoint is to decrease impaired driving in the area. The Cato Park pool in Charleston will not open for the 2026 summer season. The City of Charleston Parks and Recreation Department says

0: There are too many operational challenges with Cato that need fixing. The city says it applied for a grant to fix the Cato pool this February, but that application was unsuccessful. The city says the Martin Luther King Jr. Community Pool and the North Charleston Community Center Pool remain open, and the Knauss City Community Center Pool is scheduled to open later this week. Charleston Mayor Amy Schuler Goodwin says the city plans to continue offering shuttles from community centers to the MLK and North Charleston pools. Your news time is 11:05.
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0: Your Metro News AccuWeather forecast, partly sunny with a brief shower around midday on a high of 76. It's 71 degrees right now in the capital city. I'm Jack Carlson, 580 WCHS.
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3: 304 Talk, 304, the text line, and 800-765-8255. 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We appreciate you joining us on Metro News Talkline from the Encova Insurance Studios. If you're listening in on one of our great radio affiliates across the state, or if you are watching on the Metro News TV app, we're on Facebook Live, YouTube as well. Coming up this hour, going to talk to State Treasurer Larry Pack. He'll join us in just a couple of moments. And producer Ethan was up in the cheap seats on Randy's Ridge, as it has been coined. We'll check in with Ethan. I can't believe we're going to do it, but so be it. The Super Regional schedule is set for this coming weekend as WVU takes on Cal Poly in the best of three series. Friday, first pitch is set for noon. Game two on Saturday will be at noon, and the if necessary game will be played on Sunday, of course, two wins away from Omaha and WVU's first appearance in the College World Series. We've got recaps, reactions, highlights from, I don't know if we have highlights, but we've got all the other stuff over at the website, WVMetroNews.com, this morning. There's something about postseason baseball, whether it's high school in the state tournament, which we'll see next week, college, which we saw last night, or even in the big leagues. It's every pitch. It feels like you're on the edge of your seat waiting for the next thing to happen. And even the innocuous things can be big things. Who would think a two-out single in the eighth with a four-run lead? No big deal. We'll get the next guy. Well, four batters later, you saw what happened last night. That adds to the excitement. And I cannot over-romanticize all of this enough, TJ. I love the game of baseball. I think it's the best game that's ever invented. I think it's the hardest game to play when played well. And I love every minute of this type of drama, whether it's, you know, Class A high school baseball, or we're talking about the highest levels of Division One or the pros. I love this type of drama. You can't script it. You can't find this type of stuff anywhere else. Soapbox over. Good morning, TJ.
4: Well said. I love watching you. I love watching your excitement. You're in your sweet spot. You know, there's a saying, God's happiest when his children are at play doing what they were meant to do. Buddy, you're right in it.
3: Oh, I love baseball. I like, of all of the things I get to cover, baseball's it's the thing. I'm a baseball guy at heart. A junkie, if you will. So, again, last night, watching that, watching the atmosphere, it was a great time. It was a great time.
4: It was.
3: So, you know, enjoy it. And like I said, I'll enjoy it next week when, or actually Saturday when it all starts, when it's, you know, it's East. So, again, last night, watching that, watching the atmosphere, it was a great time. It was a great time.
4: It was.
3: So, you know, enjoy it. And like I said, I'll enjoy it next week when, or actually Saturday when it all starts, when it's, you know, it's East Hardy versus Sherman or whoever the matchups are going to be in Class A. It is something about postseason baseball, and you can't. Hockey's close. Hockey's tense. If you watch the Stanley Cup Finals, you're into that. But I think postseason baseball beats it all. So, all right, rant over. Good morning again, TJ.

0: Good morning, sir. You're good. You're all good.
1: We'll get to some texts coming up. We'll get much more reaction to yesterday's results in the Super Regional. We do have a guest in studio this morning. State Treasurer Larry Pack weighs in on the national debt as America's 250th birthday looms. In an op-ed penned by the State Treasurer Pack, America's debt now sits at about $39 trillion and is quickly approaching $40 trillion, just in time for America's 250th birthday. Happy birthday, America! Every citizen owes $115,000. Every household owes nearly $400,000. Joining us from the Cove Insurance Studios in Charleston,

0: $1,000. Joining us from the Cove Insurance Studios in Charleston, State Treasurer Larry Pack. Well, that's some birthday gift, Larry. First of all, good morning. It's nice to know that I owe $115,000 of debt that I didn't ask for, but here we are. Good morning.
1: Hey, good morning, Dave. And I absolutely share your excitement about baseball. I'll probably add softball to that.
0: Sure.
1: But I grew up in a dugout, started playing ball when I was 4 years old. My dad played softball, baseball until he got sick. So I am so excited and really enjoying this time of year. Love college baseball. Love college softball. But what the Mountaineers are doing, man, we're so proud and singing almost. I mean, if your heart's not racing now, man, you don't have one. Well, for sure.
0: We'll get to the national debt in a second, but you hit on the head here, Larry. What did you just say? Your dad was involved in baseball. You were involved in baseball.
1: Oh, yeah.
0: We've all at some level, whether it's been T-ball, Little League, if we played at a high level, that's the thing. I mean, you want to get real philosophical, go to the James Earl Jones speech in Field of Dreams. That's the thing that ties us all together and makes this special. So,
1: yeah, my wife, she gets aggravated with me. I don't care if there's a Little League playing or coach pitch. I'm going to the ball field. I love watching baseball. It doesn't really matter who's playing or what. It is the greatest game, I think, absolutely.
2: Did you play on the field up at Hansford?
1: Yes, played at Hansford, played, of course, Peace Bank High School. So
2: yeah.
1: So I retired after high school, played first base, captain of the team.
2: You played softball a lot there too, didn't you?
1: Yeah, played softball. I just love it. My dad was on the multiple state championship teams in both baseball and softball. They had industrial leagues back in the day when I was a kid. It's the game. I think it is Americans' pastime. It's great to see the resurgence, particularly with what college is doing for both baseball and softball. It's just phenomenal, and the Mountaineers are just making us proud. It's fun.
2: You need a team in the treasurer's office. I bet you could take the Senate.
1: Oh, absolutely. We could take the Senate. House might be a little bit more difficult, but we could take the Senate for sure. No question.
2: We'll work on that.
1: No question. But sorry to get you off of that. But yeah, the debt is national debt is it's really just out of control. We haven't passed a balanced budget in over 30 years. So you got to go back to President Clinton. You got to go back to Gingrich the last time that we hit a balanced budget, and it just continues to compound and compound. We're paying over $1 trillion in interest per year on our national debt. $1 trillion just in interest. I think it's $1.2 trillion. And so what we're trying to do, and we worked with the House, with Tristan Levitt, we're just trying to get some awareness, but first of all, the state of West Virginia to recognize what a difficult problem is, what a huge problem it is. And we're asking Congress just to go back to regular order, do some budgeting, do some proper planning. This deal where we just keep passing on to the next generation, I mean, we're crushing our grandchildren, our great-grandchildren with this debt. We're spending their money now, if you look at it, and then we're going to give them the payment book. So we just got to get a control of it, do the things we got to do to allow presidents to get control of it, and Congress gets in control of it. They don't have the leverage right now because we won't pass a regular, won't go through the budget, won't pass regular order. When a budget is passed or something is passed, they have to spend it all. It's not just that we don't pass a balanced budget. The president can't hold money back. He's got to spend it.
2: No margin.
1: No flexibility. I mean, it's just absolutely a disaster. And, thankfully in West Virginia, our forefathers said you had to pass a balanced budget. Our forefathers said you can't borrow money without going to the people. That's why we're fiscal conservative. That's why we're in good shape. But, I can't imagine the treasurer's office, our budget being, say, it's $100 and basically me meeting now in June, say, okay, guys, we've got to spend it all.
2: Yeah.
1: Or Governor Morsi saying, okay, guys, we've got to spend it all. That's not the way the real world works.
2: I preach on this all the time, and I do mean preach, when it comes to the national debt. Dave's shaking his head. It's true. I do. I preach on it. These people that say, oh, it's funny money, we own it to ourselves. It drives me crazy. Why are they wrong?
1: Because it's a real debt. I mean, we have to pay it. The dollar, part of the reason we have such a phenomenal economy in the United States of America is because of the strength of the dollar, because of the trust in the dollar. We can't do what other countries have done, is devalue the dollar, or basically say we'll pay you 10 cents on the dollar of our debt. All of a sudden, our economy would absolutely crash. And we've just got to get a handle on it. We've got to be adults about it, and we've got to really start focusing on it. If we put just some mechanisms, if we could allow like our governor has the ability to do line item vetoes, right? That's one way that he can control the debt. He gets to set the uh,

0: the amount of revenue that we can spend, right? That's a good control. There's just a lot of different things we could do to get a handle on our debt.
1: We used to have PAYGO.
0: We had a lot of different things over the time, but it is in the last, particularly in the last, say 15 years, it's got totally out of control. Again, we're almost at 40 trillion. We're spending about $1 trillion more a year just on regular stuff. That does include all the special things that come along, like the Iran war. So we've just got to get a handle on it. We've got to start talking about it. Got to really encourage Congress to try to do things to reduce our debt, to just get a handle on our fiscal house.
2: Talking to State Treasurer Larry Pack, you can read his op-ed. It's posted over at the State Treasurer's website online. If I may, you've been a longtime Republican. That's no secret. That's not the breaking news, Larry.
0: Yeah, that's no secret. That's right. Yes, sir. But, 18. Yes, sir. Long time ago.
2: But the I don't know if you want to call it the Civil War or the battle within the party between the two factions. It's continued since the primary of some insisting wins, some insisting, well, hey, here are the numbers. Things aren't trending in the right direction. You've been watching all this for the last couple of weeks. Where is the party? Is the party in a good place here on June 2nd, 2026?
0: Oh, not at all. We're, we had a really, really difficult, ugly primary. We spent a lot of money trying to not just beat people we didn't agree with, but basically try almost to destroy their character. These are not things that people forgive and people forget. So our party is split. Particularly in the legislature, but also on the executive committee. And, they would say a house divided, will fail. And we're absolutely divided. And we see that now is after the election's over, is different people are taking credit for certain things, but then they're, of course, pointing at others for blame. So what is it? Victory has 1,000 fathers and a failure as an orphan. So, we really see it as to what happened on the Supreme Court. And I think we're going to have to remember what a progressive Supreme Court looks like, what an activist Supreme Court looks like, what an activist intermediate court looks like, which we've never had. How far they go, we're not sure, but we definitely don't have a conservative Supreme Court anymore. And I think what happened with respect to the Supreme Court was really all parties were so focused on this legislative fight that we just took our eye off the ball. So a lot of people should be owning part of the failure on the Supreme Court. I should have done more. I did some stuff, but it's apparent that we didn't do enough, and we're gonna pay a lot of costs for this over the next few years. But now there's a lot of fighting about the where the primary should be open or should be closed, and it's ridiculous to talk about that now. We've got a general election in about 150 days. We need, from a Republican standpoint, we need to make sure that we elect Republicans in November. 2028, May of 2028 will take care of itself. We can fuss about that after May. So, I think it's going to be hard to bring our party back together. We need to continue to do that. But right now we're divided. We've made a lot of people angry. And I think that when we get to November, we're going to see some more fallout.
1: Whose role is it, and who is justified in saying what it means to be a conservative or not?
0: Well,
1: because there seems to be a difference of opinion there.
0: Sure, there's a difference of opinion. Well, words, the definition of words changes over time, right? So,
1: yeah.
0: So that absolutely changes. And I don't think there is a definition. There's not a correct definition of this is a conservative. I think everybody would answer that a little bit differently, and they do answer that differently. But I think just because you don't believe in a particular brand of conservatism doesn't mean you're a rhino. It just means that you lean in a little bit more on jobs, or you lean in a little bit more on social issues, or you're a little bit more populist, or you're more of a classical Republican. They're all Republicans. It's just different branches. When you're the big tent party, you're going to have a lot of different viewpoints in there, and unfortunately what we've been doing in the past couple years is we're trying to destroy the type of Republican that doesn't believe with us, believe in what we believe, or lean in where we lean in. So it's going to makes it really difficult to come together and work on big issues. We accomplished a lot from 2014 to 2024, a lot of big stuff that I think we should be proud of. Diversifying the economy, a lot of Second Amendment wins, a lot of pro-life wins, just a lot of really positive stuff. A lot less things to be, to celebrate in the last couple years. And now, really, all the victories that we had in that 10-year period are going to be at risk if the court really does turn out to be an activist court. So I don't get so much in definitions. When you go back a couple weeks ago, I have some of my friends lost and some of my friends win, but I've got friends on all sides of the party. I believe that to be the majority party, you have to allow people some flexibility on certain things. We have a lot of good people that work hard to try to bring good things for West Virginia, and unfortunately, we're trying to destroy our party from within.
2: Larry, before we let you go, Hope Scholarship deadlines coming up that people need to be aware of?
0: Yes, sir. So parents and students have until June 15th to sign up for Hope Scholarship to get the full 100% funding. So we've got a couple weeks left. We'll continue to do a lot of announcements about that and talk about it. We've got about 25,000 students that have taken advantage of the program. With 2 weeks out, we think we're going to be somewhere around 30,000. But it's really changing lives. It's having a big impact on students, on parents, as they determine the choice of education they want to pursue. So we're hearing a lot of good things out there, talking to a lot of parents. So we're doing everything we can to make sure that everybody can get signed up by that deadline.
1: You got a tall order trying to bring people together. I appreciate you doing it.
0: Well, the job, when I put my Republican Party hat on, the job of the Republican Party is to elect Republicans. And so we're going to continue to work the next 150 days to elect as many Republicans as we can.
2: State Treasurer Larry Pack, his op-ed is on the State Treasurer's website, June 15th, the deadline for Hope Scholarship recipients as well. Larry, always appreciate you stopping by. Next time, we'll just talk baseball, all right?
0: Absolutely. Go Mountaineers.
2: Larry Pack, State Treasurer. Coming up, we'll get to Bill. We'll get to your call, many of your texts, and we'll do some open lines, second half of the hour as well. This is Talk Line on Metro News from the Incova Insurance Studios.
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7: This is a Bloomberg Money Minute. That rally that drove stocks to a series of all-time highs, including yesterday, well, it's wavering today. As Wall Street traders weigh prospects for an agreement that could end the war that has roiled financial markets around the world, job openings increasing, jumping in the U.S. in April to the highest level in almost 2 years. Layoffs also fell, adding to signs the labor market remains strong. Princeton University's endowment backtracking now on its pledge to divest from publicly traded oil and gas companies. The reversal of the decision is intended to give the Princeton University Investment Company greater flexibility in managing the endowment, whose resources are critical for financial aid. And save your money if you're hoping to see the NBA Finals at Madison Square Garden. Single tickets in prime spots are listed for more than $100,000 now on resale sites. Even seats in the nosebleeds are going for thousands of dollars on resale sites ahead of Game 3. Denise Pellegrini, Bloomberg.
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0: 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Phone number is 800-765-8255. Let's go to the phones. Let's go to Bill. Hey, Bill. Good morning.
1: Hey, Northern Outpost. First time I was on the West Virginia baseball diamond was in 1971 in August. I got a little history on baseball. It's either the Super Bowl, but I think it was a college national championship. I don't remember which. Anyway, a mortgage company used Country Roads as a backdrop for its advertisement during that game, and the fans in the stadium were singing it. About a few weeks later, I don't remember exactly, Mike Nolting had a woman, I think she's a professor at WVU, but had done research on how Country Roads songs translate more than just sports. It translates in a lot of lifestyles. So last night, if Governor Morrissey and his marketing team and the tourism industry don't capitalize on that moment last night and Sunday night to make a better image or repair a lot of broken fences with a legislature, because the third verse of Country Roads, it has a line that says, "The radio reminds me of my home far away." Isn't that a theme song to bring you back?
0: Absolutely. Hey, Bill, always appreciate it, buddy. Thanks for the phone call. You'd be the guy to do this, TJ. I put a number on the exposure West Virginia as a state has gotten the last 3 days, 4 days. From this regional tournament, and the exposure you're going to get the next 3 days, the rest of this week, and then into the super regional. Good luck putting a number on it, but if I was Chelsea Ruby, I'd be very excited right at the moment.
2: And look, she's a smart cookie, very good at what she does. I'm sure she's looking at how to leverage that. I don't think you could buy it, frankly, no. Dave. All of the re-Xing, all the reposting on Facebook, all the other social, the images, the genuine nature of the moment, I guess I'll say, right? It's a commercial, but it's not a commercial. It does, you know what I'm saying? It sends a message, but it's not scripted. It's not with paid actors. It's not blatant advertising. Nothing wrong with all of those things. But this has a level of genuineness to it that I just don't think you can recreate.
0: Speaking of that, by the way, we did reach out for Coach Sabins this morning to see if he could join us. He was unavailable. He's going to try to join us maybe tomorrow or Thursday, I am told. But guess what he was doing this morning? You win the region, walk-off fashion. What's the first thing you do the next day, TJ?
2: Practice.
0: Recruit. recruit, buddy.
2: There you go.
0: Meeting with recruits and families. And can you imagine the ammo he has? He walks in, family sitting down. So tell us about Morganton. Tell us about Mountaineer baseball. And you flip on that clip last night with Guzman singing singing Country Roads on ESPN, the atmosphere.
2: Mm-hmm.
0: What a recruiting pitch.
2: What a pitch, but the guy's up doing it, right?
0: Yeah.
2: After a very emotional evening that I'm sure would drain most people. What that says to me is, in order to be successful at whatever you want to do, you got to be passionate about it, or you're not going to have the ability to get up and do it like that. And, where hard work meets passion, watch out, brother. I mean, and, good for him. Good for him.
0: Again, the baseball super regional coming up this weekend, WVU and Cal Poly. First pitch noon on Friday at Kendrick Family Ballpark. All right, open lines the rest of the way. We've got some thoughts on a couple of different items, including what's going on over in the Democratic Party. We'll talk about that. Get to your text. 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Text us 304-TALK-304. Coming up, we'll get to some of your texts. We'll get some of our thoughts as well. This is Talk Line from the Encova Insurance Studios on Metro News, the voice of West Virginia. It is 11:30 and time to get a news update. 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

0: find out what's happening across the great state of West Virginia.
1: West Virginia Metro News, I'm Chris Lawrence. Preparations continue for work on a heavily used bridge in the capital city.
2: The Eugene A. Carter Memorial Bridge is set to undergo a deck replacement project, with the majority of the work happening next year. Charleston Mayor's Chief of Staff Matt Sutton says the city has been in contact with the State Division of Highways to stay updated on the project. Sutton says a priority for the DOH and local officials is to keep the public informed on road closures. He says there may be some closures this summer as crews prepare. Sutton says the bulk of the work is set to begin in mid-January of 2027 and ramp up in early December of next year. Sutton says this project is one of many the city has planned.
3: I think we're going to see a lot of these over the next 4 or 5 years, where we have a lot of bridge repairs scheduled.
2: Sutton says the work is part of the city's efforts to strengthen the infrastructure.
1: That's Jack Carlson. A Berkeley County man suspected in a carjacking from earlier this week is now in a Maryland jail. Sheriff Rob Blair identified the suspect as 30-year-old Jordan Redfern of Martinsburg. He's accused of carjacking a vehicle from a Berkeley County gas station and then a second one in neighboring Maryland before a bank was robbed, and he's now a suspect in all three crimes. Teamsters Local 175 in Charleston says local law enforcement is investigating an incident from the picket line last week. They claim that one of the company's employees and the mother of another employee were assaulted by a hired security guard from the company on the picket line in Sissonville. 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
4: Come on, Liam, let's go. Get open. Come on, go for it. Wake up. 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Oh, come on, use your head. Gotta want it. 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
5: There he goes again. 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
6: That's what Liam wants.
5: That's what we all want.
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1: Governor Patrick Morrissey is in Ohio County this morning for an announcement. He's due to speak at Wheeling's Heritage Porch Amphitheater this hour. The Mountaineers won a thriller in baseball last night, a 10th-inning walk-off win over Kentucky. That will advance them to this weekend's Super Regional, where they'll play for a spot in the College World Series. 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

0: 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A reminder, action is underway this week again at Little Creek Park in South Charleston. Class AAA and 4A high school softball state tournament underway. We should be just about getting game two started. 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Joe Brocato, Greg Carey have you covered with highlights and recaps of all of the games. Then the high school baseball state tournament will get started on Saturday at Jack Cook Field in Huntington. So lots going on over the next 10 days or so in the sports department.
1: Let's go Winfield, Lady Generals.
0: Yeah, they play later this afternoon. I think they're later in the afternoon.
1: I'm vested. I got some connections there. So let's go.
0: Well,
1: let's get it done.
0: Hey, I know some people that can get you in if you're interested.
1: Oh, you do?
0: I know a guy.
1: Okay, awesome.
0: 304 Talk, 304. Let's get some text in, then we'll get to a couple of things here. Hey, guys, Guzman doesn't have the opportunity to walk off last night if there's not a change in the lineup. Enich had led off the majority of the year. Yeah, yeah. Randy Mazey, he was watching. Coach Saban's making the change in the lineup there. Stop calling it the Granville Regional because Granville didn't do anything to help. Traffic was awful leaving last night. Because no Granville police were directing traffic. They only pull people over for going 25 miles per hour down the hill. That is impossible to go 25 miles per hour on. Give me a break.
1: That's the takeaway after last night. That's the takeaway? All right.
0: Quote of the week from Granville. Quote, the tarps are off for a lot of fans, including several that shouldn't. SEC Network. Yeah. Yeah, there were a lot of shirtless fellers in the stand. But you know what? It was fun. It was fun to watch. I wouldn't have done it, but it was fun to watch. Maybe if I was 20. Yeah, you know, that's a different story.
1: How deep do you have to be, if you know what I'm saying, to want to pull the shirt off on national television like that?
0: Well, it was the ninth inning, TJ. 304 Talk, 304. I bet Ethan is the type of guy who steals foul balls from little children. Possibly. We will actually hear from producer Ethan. He was up on Randy's Ridge last night for the festivities. We will hear about his experience coming up in the next segment. More of your text as well, 304 Talk, 304. All right, TJ, this back and forth continues, and I'm not certain how much the average West Virginian, the average voter, is paying this much attention. We are, because we're immersed in this sort of thing when it comes to state government, state politics. But this back and forth going on in the Republican Party, since the primary, we've heard from one side of the party that says, hey, we got to reopen the primary. We're in trouble here. The writing's on the wall. The other side says, nay, nay, we're actually in great shape. We've got conservative Republican candidates. We are headed in the right direction. The back and forth continues. Senator Helton sent out an email yesterday kind of saying that, hey, we're going in the right direction. Let's all go this way. But, TJ, this back and forth continues that Larry Pack was talking about, and you certainly have a party divided, at least amongst its own ranks. I don't know how much the average West Virginian's paying attention or even cares about that inner party squabbling, but there is a real world impact.
1: I think independents care. I think politicos care. I think the roughly, 160, give or take, members of the state executive committee care. I didn't ask Pack about this off air, but I want to juxtapose what he just told us versus that email that went out from Helton. You had an email yesterday from Senator Brian Helton. Of course it would be leaked. Nothing is confidential, that went to all executive committee members of the state party saying, no, we don't. We shouldn't reopen this primary. Here's why. He made some arguments. I counter-argued most of those on my Facebook page if you want to take a look. If not, fine. But listen to what Pack said. Pack said, we don't need to be worried about that right now. Move on. Let's get the general. Let's elect Republicans. You know what that tells me? That tells me that one side is okay and the other side is putting notes out because they're afraid. That's the way I read it. The people I talk to, and again, PAC wasn't one of them. I want to be clear because he was here. I hear they got the votes to do it. They're whipping the count, and I've heard from multiple people they got the votes to do it that usually get these counts right. And some of them are disinterested in that they're looking to find a middle way, and they say, yep, the votes are there. That's the way I took that. Oh, no, no, we don't want to do it. You know, I got to protest. Thou doth protest too much. I've been fond of that phrase lately. That's the way I see what happened yesterday, but I'll defer to you.
0: Generally, I agree with your insights there. Look, what Larry Pack said stuck with me as Republicans had better watch their six because you have irritated a significant chunk of the electorate. Democrats have an opportunity. The Democratic Party has an opportunity here for the first time in, what, a decade or better to make gains in the legislature. Now, are they going to threaten the supermajority? Probably not. Certainly not going to threaten the majority, but certainly can make gains. And if you've irritated these independent voters, as you talk about, TJ, enough, you've got to get them back not only for November, you're hoping to get them back later down.

0: And I've talked to a few people that think there could be more than that. And some of them might actually surprise you. They were very coy about the details. But when's the last time we've even talked about that as a possibility in this state? It's been a decade.
1: Not for a long time. You ever be around someone who is so oblivious, so euphoric, so on cloud nine, and the rose-colored glasses are so rosy that they can't see reality, and someone just rears back and slaps them right across the face? That's what Republicans need in this general. They need to lose some seats that they think are unlosable, because they got to wake up. Math is math. You cannot win in the general election with only 43% of the vote. And that's what they have. And oh, by the way, all 43% of registered Republicans aren't on the same team. I don't know what the split is among the factions of those 43%, but they're not aligned. And no one side has all 43%. You need independents to win. And if you need them, and they know that, you have to give them some say in the process. And I'm telling you, I think this is where Helton got it wrong in his note. He says, look, no independent, no conservative independent's going to vote for a Democrat. Want to bet? Want to bet?
0: You know, TJ, they may not vote for a Democrat, but what if they don't vote? That's as good as a vote for a Democrat, right?
1: Yeah,
0: if you are
1: we're
0: looking at the Republican side. There's one more element to this, and we haven't talked about this yet, and I don't know how to quantify it exactly. I don't know if you can quantify it. It's just a gut feeling, and you know how I feel about feelings. The conversation with data centers. And look, there are a lot of people who don't like them, right?
1: Yep.
0: And I'm just wondering how much of that sentiment we will see go to the polls as, hey, we don't want data center X in Jefferson County or Berkeley County or Putnam County or wherever they're being proposed. I'm just throwing counties out there that they've been proposed. Where they come back and go, and if you're not, and if you're going to force it, we'll find somebody else who's not going to force that on us. Again, I don't know how strong that sentiment is, but it feels like there's a bit of an undercurrent, at least among some voters in these particular areas that we're talking about, where they are dealing with those proposals. I don't know. Again, it's a gut feeling. I can't quantify it. I don't know, but it feels like there's an undercurrent there.
1: Not being and living in the other areas, it's hard for me to gauge. But I'll tell you, as a guy that lives in Putnam County, yes, there's a very vocal minority. And they are loud, but they're a minority.
0: But when we're talking about, hey, there were House of Delegates primaries, six votes. Six votes decided.
1: Yeah.
0: That minority may not have to be a big minority.
1: That's fair.
0: Things.
1: Let's talk the Democratic side. I don't want to cut them short.
0: So on the Democratic side, make no bones about this, TJ. We talk about the factions in the Republican Party. There are factions on the Democratic side as well. There are moderate Democrats, and there are Democrats who trend much further to the left, and you can see that in this party. Now, there's a challenge. Teresa Toraseva, who is vice chair, is that what you call vice chairman?
1: I think so.
0: Of the state Democratic Party is going to challenge, presumably Mike Pushka. I presume he's going to run for re-election as party statewide party chair. Mm-hmm. And look, I don't know if there's competition's a good thing. Nothing wrong with that, right? So I don't know if this signals a change in the direction of the Democratic Party, but my takeaway at looking at this, it highlights that for me. It's not everybody going in the same direction. There are two factions there, albeit just smaller numbers when it comes to the Democratic Party in West Virginia.
1: Look, give Pushkin his due, and I know he rubs a lot of people the wrong way sometimes. I think he's blunt. I appreciate that because you know what the guy is thinking. With that said, he's done a good job. He's filled the ballot out. I mean, there were a lot of times you couldn't get a Democrat to run anywhere. So you got to give him kudos for that. So the Republicans, in what is going on, has created this opportunity, also aligned with this narrative of affordability and the struggles that people are seeing every day in their utility bills and paying for gasoline, the price of coffee, the price of bread, all of these things that people remember an easier time. And they're looking for that. It needs to be a little easier. So this affordability message, all coming together to be able to open the door for Democrats. I think it's a matter of, if I'm a Democrat and I get a vote in who's the party chair, who can find the center and who can best live in the center? You're not going to win this by going to the far left. You're not. I'm sorry. You're not going to win West Virginia by going to the far left. The other part of that is, in my opinion, who can bring the money? We know that both Republican factions,

0: elections can bring the money. They proved that. $5 million plus in this primary. They can get the money. Who has the best ties to get national Democratic dollars in here to try to be effective and take some of these seats? I don't know who that is. I don't know if it's Pushkin. I don't know if it's Toroseva. I don't have a dog in the hunt. But if I'm a guy that gets a vote on who gets to be the chair of my party, if I'm a Democrat, those are kind of the two things I'm looking for. Thoughts?
1: Oh, I think you're in the ballpark. Be normal. If I was a political strategist today, be normal. Yeah. Act normal. Don't act crazy. Don't go far this way, that way, or the other direction. Just be normal. And you probably will resonate, like you said, because what do people really talk about, TJ? Gas prices, price of eggs, price of lumber,
0: milk.
1: Yeah. Roads, public. We were talking about public schools closing again this morning in the pre-show meeting. That's what people talk about.
0: Yeah.
1: I know the hot button issues, divisive. You get the mailers. I get it. I understand. But be normal.
0: West Virginia is really like one big town.
1: Oh,
0: and what do mayors focus on? Those things that you're talking about. Potholes. If you can, as a politician, figure out how to take credit and people buy into the fact that you are the pothole repair king of West Virginia, you're going to get elected. Oh, by the way, my youngest, we were driving down. We were on vacation coming back. They patched all the potholes on Taze Valley Road, which is wonderful. She looks at me. She says, Daddy, when did they decide to make the road polka dot? I said, well, honey, that's a whole different story right there. Also, here's another one for you. Is there any merit? You look at the Republicans, Josh Holstein, also, you know, a delegate. So you've got a delegate and a party chair. That's the position of Pushkin, delegate and a party chair. Is there anything, any upside for the Democrats in keeping that rather than electing Toroseva, who is not elected to the legislature? I don't know that there's upside one way or the other. I'm trying to figure that out. But does that carry any weight in the decisioning that Democrats are going to face this weekend?
1: I don't know. I don't know. I guess it depends.
0: I don't know if it makes a hill of beans. I don't know.
1: I guess it depends on what direction. If you feel like you're heading in the right direction, or if you feel like you need to go, build off that. I don't know. Mm-hmm. I guess we'll find out this weekend.
0: Yep.
1: All right. Ethan, our producer, a mysterious character on this program, was up on what has been coined Randy's Ridge. So that would be the hillside, technically outside the stadium, where you can go and sit and watch the ball games. He was up there with the Rowdies last night, or whatever they're called. We'll get his experience. This may be our last show, TJ, if we do this. You are aware of that, right?
0: I was looking for a job when I found this one. Is that what someone said?
1: We'll get his perspective coming up next. This is Talk Line from the Encove Insurance Studios.
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1: 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Investigative reporter Chris Lawrence texted me during the break, TJ, that it's known as Randy's Ridge because when Randy Mazie was coaching and would get told to go home early by the umpire, that he would go up on the ridge and watch the rest of the game because
14: not in the ballpark.
1: He's out of the stadium, right? That is where producer Ethan watched last night's game from, up in the cheap seats. And all right, well, we said he could come on and talk about his experience. Ethan, good morning. What was it like up on Randy's Ridge last night?
15: Well, thank you, Dave and TJ. It's a honor and a privilege to share the airwaves, and it was a lot of fun. You say cheap seats, more like free seats, because it was completely free. But I arrived there at 3 o'clock when the gates opened, and I got still only midway through the parking lot.
1: So where were you?
15: So I guess you could line it up as I was parallel with the foul pole line of right field.
1: That sounds about right for you.
15: Yeah, that probably was where I was lined up with. By the way, I did not beat Joe Picado to the stadium, if you were curious.
1: Knowing your work ethic, Ethan, that doesn't surprise me.
15: But, I arrived there, I thought, pretty early, and I still didn't get, like, one of the better seats up on the ridge. But my fiance, she got off work at 5. So since I had the day off, I decided to go over there real early, and she had to park all the way over in Sam's Club. I say Sam's Club because there was no parking over in University Town Center Walmart.
14: So, Ethan, it feels to me like Randy's Ridge is where the game meets tailgating, meets I can watch, I can enjoy, I can socialize, I can do all kinds of different things. Is that fair?
15: Yeah, that's a very fair thing to say. I mean, we had the press release that came out said that there was no tailgating allowed. So, you can imagine that.
14: Sure, people honored that.
15: Yeah, you can imagine at how much people honored that. But, it was kept pretty low-key, I guess you could call it. I mean, there wasn't a lot of, there was no grilling or anything like that. There was no food involved. I think there was just people having drinks and stuff like that.
1: The million-dollar question everybody wants to know, Ethan, were you shirtless?
15: No, I was not.
1: Thank you.
15: I texted both you and TJ this. You were talking about the wave thing. I am not a wave guy. If I go to a baseball game, any kind of game, my focus is on the game. I do not get involved with crowd antics.
1: Will you go over for the Super Regional? 10 seconds.
15: No, I cannot. I have a promotional event that I have to go to Friday, and I'm going to a dirt race on Saturday.
1: Just tell them, is it work-related, the promotional event?
15: That's
1: work-related? You tell them Dave and TJ said you have the day.

0: off.
1: Best of luck telling Rochelle that.
0: Rochelle, Ethan has to go to the baseball game. He's got Friday off. There you go, producer Ethan. All right.
2: Thank you.
0: Ethan's actually going to join us as our unpaid, unofficial, unreliable, and unqualified World Cup correspondent in the coming weeks as well. Thank you, Ethan.
1: Thank you. Looking forward to it.
0: All right. We'll wrap things up after this.
3: 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I'm Rachel Fetty Anderson, and I approve this message.
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14: From ABC News, I'm Michelle Franzen.
2: Secretary of State Marco Rubio on Capitol Hill today testifying before lawmakers for the first time since the start of the war in Iran. Rubio telling the Senate Foreign Affairs Committee the Trump administration's foreign policy is driven by, quote, pragmatic decisions.
14: Sometimes in foreign policy, the choices are not between a good choice and a bad choice. It's between two less than ideal choices, and you're trying to figure out which one of these two choices is the one that is best for the United States and least harmful to our interests.
2: All this coming as the war in Iran stretching into a fourth month, with Iran state media now saying its government has stopped talking with mediators after Israel due to Israeli strikes in Lebanon. Meanwhile, in Ukraine, Russia launching another volley of missile attacks overnight. More than a dozen people have been killed in Kyiv and Dnipro. More from ABC's Patrick Reeval.
15: We saw Russia launch a very large number of ballistic missiles, which are the most difficult thing for Ukraine to shoot down right now. It's only able really to do so with U.S.-made interceptor missiles, and that is why you are seeing President Zelensky issue again this plea for the U.S. to help with that.
2: It is Election Day, with primary races taking place in parts of the country. In Los Angeles, reality star Spencer Pratt among the candidates, taking on current mayor Karen Bass. Here's ABC's Trevor Ault.
16: Pratt rose to fame on the early 2000s MTV show The Hills.
17: I say things that I feel.
16: His campaign has taken aim at incumbent mayor Karen Bass as she's battled low approval ratings triggered largely by her response to last year's devastating wildfires.
18: Now, I haven't always got it right. There's more work to do.
16: The Democratic vote now appears split between Mayor Bass and a progressive challenger, Councilmember Nithya Raman.
2: In total, voters in six states heading to the polls today. President Trump announcing he's appointing Federal Housing Finance Agency Director Bill Pulte to replace Tulsi Gabbard as the acting director of National Intelligence. You're listening to ABC News.
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23: Good afternoon. It's 12:03 and 73 degrees in the capital city. I'm Jack Carlson in the 580 WCHS radio newsroom. Your Metro News AccuWeather forecast, partly sunny this afternoon, up to a high of 76. More on the forecast after the news. Nitro authorities say 3 juveniles are in custody after an overnight police chase. Authorities say they tried to execute a traffic stop on a vehicle after allegedly seeing multiple traffic violations. Officers say the car did not stop and led them on a chase through Putnam and Kanawha counties. Police say they brought the juveniles into custody in the Meadowood Park area of Tornado, and the driver will face charges related to the chase. A Charleston man and a repeat sex offender is facing prison time after pleading guilty to violating the Sex Offender Registration and Notification Act. 34-year-old Jacob Ritvec appeared in federal court Monday and entered a guilty plea for failing to update his registration. Ritvec was arrested in Maryland in March 2024 after law enforcement learned he no longer lived at the location listed on his sex offender registry. Ritvec faces up to 10 years in prison, up to 3 years of supervised release, and a fine of up to $250,000. Ritvec was convicted of third-degree sexual assault charges in 2012 and 2016. Four Putnam County High School graduations are set for this week. Poca High School will send off its seniors tonight at the Charleston Coliseum and Convention Center. Poca's graduation ceremony is set for 7 o'clock. The AAA and Quad A state softball tournaments are underway today at Little Creek Ballpark in South Charleston. 2 games are already complete. Cabell Midland shut out Jefferson 9-0 in Quad A, and John Marshall beat Robert C. Byrd 14-0 in AAA. Morgantown and Hurricane are squaring off in Quad A right now. Kaiser is facing Point Pleasant in AAA. You can hear play-by-play coverage of all state tournament games at WVMetroNews.com. 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
23: Your Metro News AccuWeather forecast, partly sunny with a brief shower around midday on and a high of 76, partly cloudy and cool tonight, a low of 47. It's 73 degrees in the capital city. I'm Jack Carlson, 580 WCHS, the voice of Charleston.
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4: Hi, everyone. Welcome to the show. It's Tuesday, June 2nd, 2026. I'm 13 News and Tonight Live anchor Amanda Barron alongside Dave Allen. Chris Lawrence is standing by with today's top headlines, and Dave Wilson will join us with commentary coming up in just a little bit. Another fantastic win for the WVU baseball team last night. So much excitement. And Dave, I think the coolest thing today has just been all the videos of, because ESPN played like the whole country roads moment. And that is something that people don't often get to see. I'm part of the broadcast, so that was a very special
5: moment. It was, and I think the rest of the country found out about what a special place the WVU is for baseball. I mean, some of the ESPN guys even said it was the best baseball atmosphere in America, and it's relatively a newer thing, you know, because the Mountaineers haven't always been as good as what they are right now, what they've been the last few years, but what a moment in Granville proper last night.
4: Neil Brown tweeted last night, and he posted a picture of the Mazies, and he said, like, you know, something like, what a win in the house at the Mazies built, and I just thought that was kind of special, you know, going back there. So anyways, we'll talk with Brad Howe about that and what's next for the team coming up in just a little bit. Also at 12:34, Teresa Torreseva is going to join us. She is a member of the leadership when it comes to the Democratic Party, and she is now running to be the party chair. So we'll talk with her coming up at 12:34. 106, back to baseball. Mayor Patrick Farrell will join us. Huntington is set to host the state baseball tournament next week. It's monumental as far as the city of Huntington is concerned. So we're going to talk to the mayor about how they're preparing for that. Of course, he was very involved in Jack Cook Field as a member of the Board of Governors at Marshall University. So we'll talk with him. Also, I asked him, they got some interesting news on the waterfront. Water is always an issue there, and not in the best way when it comes to stormwater runoff and things like that. There's a proposal out there from West Virginia American Water. We'll ask him about that as well.
5: During the 2 o'clock hour, we're going to be talking a little politics. John Finley is going to join us, longtime political consultant and strategist. He is one of those, and everybody, you know, Amanda, you can look at numbers, and everybody can take the numbers, and they can read it however they want. But John Finley is one that says that, A, closing the Republican primary was not necessarily a bad thing, and that it was more of a victory lap for one side of the party than what a lot of people think.
4: I'm intrigued. Will you tell me during the break?
5: Yes, I will. Okay. He'll join us during the 2 o'clock hour, and of course after 2:30, it's Open Line West Virginia.
4: All right, you can tell me while Chris is giving the headlines. Hello, sir.
24: Hey, what's up?
4: Nice to see you today.
24: Nice to be seen.
4: Thank you. All right, so what you working on?
24: Well, as you alluded to, the Mountaineer baseball team will play this weekend against Cal Poly in Morgantown, the first time the school has ever hosted a Super Regional, so that's a groundbreaking event. Mm-hmm. Coach Steve Sabins was on with Hoppy, Tony, and Brad this morning, and they've got a new Three Guys Before the Game podcast with Coach Sabins that was just done this morning, and they just posted that if you want to check it out. And
4: impressive turnaround there, gentlemen.
24: Yeah, and he had some more impressive for Sabins.
4: I would agree.
24: He's got a thing or two going on, but nice, he was willing to sit down with the guys.
5: And I think they recorded that, Chris, like well before 8 o'clock this morning.
24: Yeah.
5: I think. Yeah.
24: Yeah, okay. So you can check that out. He was on with them for about 15 minutes there and had some interesting things to say, not necessarily about the game last night, but just about the atmosphere and about, like Dave was talking about, how baseball has developed into this thing in Morgantown. I was reminded of a quote that Randy Mazey made in his introductory press conference, however long ago that was, and he was in that press conference. He said, my vision for this program is, eventually in June, we're going to be having practices, not press conferences. Mm-hmm. And boy, did that come to fruition. So, there'll be a lot of fun in Morgantown, this weekend. As you said, a lot of fun in Huntington this weekend as well. Mm-hmm. And the following weekend, as the state baseball tournament comes to Huntington. And we today have the pairings for the state baseball tournament, and they are posted at WVMetroNews.com if you want to check those out. Other news items for you. WVU announced last week that they were, or WVU Health Systems, or WVU Medicine, I'm sorry, mm-hmm. Announced last year that they were in the process of acquiring the Independent Health Systems in southwestern Pennsylvania. Today they announced that the paperwork is signed there, and they are in that is almost a done deal and should be finalized by this fall. That will really expand the WVU Medicine footprint into Western Pennsylvania and the Pittsburgh area.
4: No doubt about it.
24: So that's a story that's posted at WVMetroNews.com that we're following as well. You all had C.D. Caldwell, who's the principal of Putnam Career and Technical Center, on last week talking about Google's plans to build a data center in Putnam County. He's real excited about that. Obviously, a lot of the community has a lot of concerns about it, but from his point of view, that's an opportunity for a lot of jobs that those kids in his school will have a shot at. Mm-hmm. So he talks a little bit about that in a story that Jack Carlson has done today. And what else do I have? I guess that's it.
4: I got one for you.
24: All right.
4: It's posted on our website, WOWKTV.com. The man, we covered this extensively last year, the man accused of exhuming and dumping a baby's casket and corpse, he was indicted in Cabell County today. Matthew Fortner is indicted on charges of transporting, unlawfully removing human remains from a cemetery, and intentionally withholding information about the removal of those skeletal remains. It was at the Bayless Cemetery. It was back in March. So that's a tough story.
24: That was the other thing I was trying to think of. The Cabell County grand jury had several indictments that mm-hmm. came back today. One of them, this guy Carson Jeffers, has been indicted on a charge of first-degree murder. The guy had already been convicted on a charge of second-degree murder in a completely separate case. So,
4: that's unfortunate.
24: No formal arraignment date has been set yet, but he'll go through that process again. Okay. So.
4: All right. Chris, thank you.
24: That's all I got.
4: Hey, it's always a pleasure, sir. Thank you.
24: Yes, it always is.
4: Always a pleasure. All right, coming up at 1:34, we're going to talk with Brent Walker with the DOH. Of course, the governor made that big promise back in April that all reported potholes mm-hmm. would be filled in. So Brent did an interview with us yesterday at the TV station and said, well, June 1st is usually our deadline anyways, you know, to get things like that done. But they gave unlimited overtime. I noticed a lot of speckles on the road. So there you go. Meaning, like, you know, like different patches and stuff like that. So,
5: like, I think it was Meadows said his daughter referred to it as a quilt. Why does it now look like a quilt? Like a
4: quilt, yes. So, there you go.
5: And there's another big story here in Charleston, and it has ramifications for everyone who comes to the city of Charleston in the outlying areas. Is the Eugene Carter Bridge is going to undergo massive work next year. But Matt Sutton, who's the chief of staff for Charleston Mayor Amy Schuler Goodwin, did an interview and said that some of the work is actually going to start this year to kind of get ready for that.
4: Okay.
5: It is the most traveled bridge in the state of West Virginia, the Big Blue Bridge, as we call it here in Charleston. And this project is expected to take over a year. They're going to start, and this is all weather permitting, mm-hmm. supplies permitting, so on and so forth, Amanda. They're going to start this in January, and it's supposed to wrap up next December 2027. But there is going to be some work leading up to that. And that's one that's at times is going to go down to one or two lanes next year. So
4: it's going to be totally inconvenient, but so needed.
5: Well, it's got to be done. Needed, it has to be done. We have a story posted
4: about it. I think I can have an opinion about that.
5: Yes.
4: Right?
5: Okay. We have a story posted about it at WVMetroNews.com.
4: All right. Another thing to keep in mind, if you know someone, perhaps this affects you, but also you could share it with somebody who might benefit from it. There is that Senior Citizens Program. It's the Senior Farmers Market Nutrition Program that started yesterday. And it allows people, low-income seniors, to access locally grown produce. It's a $30 voucher, and it goes through the fall. It's through the West Virginia Department of Agriculture. So $30 in vouchers is able to be spent on local produce. It helps your farmers associations and things like that. And keep in mind, with fuel prices and then fertilizer prices so high right now because of the cost of oil, this is a program that can benefit everyone. I don't know if the $30 will go as far as it once did, but there have been in the past, and we can check in on this, but there have been situations in the past where they've like allowed seniors to, you know, double up on some of that money and things like that. So we'll check in on that because it's a really good program. The vouchers are distributed through October 31st, and it's a way to help seniors in West Virginia above the age of 60 eat a little bit healthier. So we'll keep that in mind.
5: It's always been a very popular program. Yeah. While we're talking about food, which is one of my favorite subjects, I do want to mention this. We're going to be doing an event here in our parking lot in downtown Charleston on Thursday, teaming up with the Union Mission and the Charleston Dirty Birds for this. But if you're listening to us anywhere around the state of West Virginia, you can donate. It's our annual Drop Your Snacks event. And our parking lot, 1111 Virginia Street East in downtown Charleston, just up the street from Charleston Catholic High School, is going to be open 7 a.m. till 6 p.m. All the staff members of Metro News and all of our stations here in Charleston will be out there on the parking lot. And basically, you just drive through and you give us your snack items. And I got an entire list of what pretty much what we're looking for. I'll go over those a little bit later on. But we're working with Union Mission on this because a lot of kids, Amanda, when that final school bell sounds, which here in Kanawha County, that was last week, probably soon, if not already happened in your respective counties, a lot of these kids just don't have enough to eat during the summertime. And so we've worked out a little partnership with the Union Mission and the Charleston Dirty Birds to collect non-perishable food items. And you can go to the website, wefeedpeople.com. It's wefeedpeople.com, and you can donate there. You can do cash or check, or you can come visit us on Thursday in our parking lot. We'll have bodies out there 7 a.m. till 6 p.m. Collecting these items. And it doesn't matter, Amanda, if people come in and they drop off a couple bags of nuts or cookies or whatever, or they go to their local big box store and bring giant boxes in. We don't care. And we can take cash and check donations as well.
4: Every little bit will help a child this summer. No doubt about it. Nitro High School is doing a really cool program after a tough year where they had two students who committed suicide. They are doing this check-in program this year where the doors are, it's like you want to go to the principal's office ever. In this case, you might. The doors are open all summer long so kids can go and can check in and find out, you know, just to know that they're connected and that there is someone who cares. We heard about that so much during COVID, like one caring adult. And that's a message that we can continue to carry through no matter the season. Because if a kid knows that there is one caring adult in their life, they will do well. And you can be that caring adult by providing snacks. And that's such a great thing. So we'll keep reminding everybody about that.
5: Indeed it is. We are going to take a break. When we come back, Dave Wilson has dropped a commentary. We'll check with Mr. Wilson, Northern Dave, when we come back. Stay with us.
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6: This is a Bloomberg Money Minute. President Trump naming the Federal Housing Finance Director, Bill Pulte, as the Acting Director of National Intelligence. Pulte replaces the embattled Tulsi Gabbard, who resigned last month. Pulte, a Trump loyalist, heir to the home-building giant Pulte Group, has no national security background, but will fill that slot until a permanent replacement is named. On Wall Street, all the major averages began the day at fresh record highs, and despite setbacks in U.S. talks with Iran over Israel's escalating attacks in Lebanon, right now, investors are edging stocks a little higher. The Dow, the Nasdaq, and the S&P all up about another 0.25%. Oil a little lower, just below $92 a barrel. Shares of Generac up 6%, signing an agreement to supply power generators for a leading hyperscaler data center operator. And after ending a 12-year partnership with Under Armour, basketball superstar Seth Curry just signed a 10-year endorsement deal with the Chinese sportswear maker Li Ning. Tom Busby, Bloomberg Radio.
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4: Here I am. I've made the Tonight Show. Man, this is a milestone. I'm just going to enjoy it. And just about the time I was thinking that, on the monitor in the dressing room, he said, and the music of Casey Mattia. I'm telling you, every time I start to think, man, I am so good, God just comes down, slaps me, and puts me right back in my place.
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6: It's Dave Allen coming up on the next show. We're talking data centers in Putnam County. 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And Jill Scarborough from the Brighter Futures Learning Center. 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
7: We're continuing to see data centers and the debate that follows pop up across the region. I can tell you last night there was a huge meeting in Boyd County, Kentucky, which is just, right across the river from Huntington, where they had a major meeting. There were like 400 people at the convention center there last night. And it was a heated meeting, to say the least, about this massive AI center that's coming to the Eastern Kentucky community. So the debate rages on all across our nation. In Ohio, we know they've put some plans in place to stop tax breaks for data centers. The debate is heated. Dave Wilson writes about it for commentary today on the website, wvmetronews.com. It's called The Myth of Local Control. He joins us now. Thanks for being here. Tell me what your thought process is, because I asked a question about local control the other day and said there wasn't much. I was corrected. But I want to get your take on it.
8: All right.
7: Oh, really, Dave? That's a great answer. Yeah, so wow. You're saying I was right. Okay, we'll get Dave here back.
9: You got me now?
7: There you go. Gotcha. Yeah, hello. Okay, so tell me, you're writing about the myth of local control, and I want you to explain what you're writing.
9: Well, I'm curious to who corrected you, because, look, local control is a bit of a myth. It's not entirely a myth. But when it comes to zoning regulations and counties being able to say this can go here and here's what has to happen in these districts, that's really the exception than the rule, because countywide zoning, the only county I'm aware of is Jefferson that has full countywide zoning regulations. Other counties such as Putnam or Monongalia County have planning districts where there is zoning and type regulations. But those are really the exceptions, because you can go out on the western end of Monongalia County, for example, build whatever you want. You don't have to ask the county commission for permission. You don't have to ask the building commission for permission. You can do whatever you want, wherever you want to do it. And when it comes to data centers, the idea is that House Bill 2014 stripped all of this power away from local governments. And the fact is that that's kind of true. If you're talking about maybe Charleston proper or Morgantown proper, where they do have these zoning regulations within the cities, but for the most part, counties do not have those types of regulations, and you don't have to go through a local approval process to build a data center, a fence on your property, or anything else.
7: Yeah, there are a lot of steps to doing things, a lot of red tape through a lot of government procedures. I don't know if that's the right word to use. So tell me a little bit more about Lewis Reynolds. He's Fundamental Data. That's the data center in Thomas and Davis in Tucker County. What does he say about that particular?
9: Well, he told a crowd during a community meeting, was it last week or last month in May, hey, look, even if House Bill 2014 did not exist, that really would not affect the approval process for this particular data center because Tucker County does not have zoning regulations throughout the county. So there's still no local approval process to go through or process to propose changes to the project at the local level. So again, even without House Bill 2014, this project's kind of in the same place, whether or not that provision exists.
6: Wilson, this is Dave. Thank you for being here. How you doing?
9: I'm great, Dave.
6: thanks for finally picking up the phone there when we called, too. One of the things I was going to ask you was about, and this is just, you know, strictly anecdotal. I live in Putnam County, and as does your co-host, Mr. Meadows. And I was at an event last week for the Putnam County, it was a Chamber of Commerce event last week, and they were all talking about, there was a lot of conversation about data centers and so on and so forth. And it seemed to me that the overwhelming majority of people that were there were in support of them. Now, that's a microcosm. It's not everybody, but just the people that were there seem to be in favor of them, or at least having the conversation. But yet, when you get on social media, and we've had people that have reached out to us on this show that we've interviewed and other shows, and you guys have as well, it's all negative. So I guess my question is, do you think that maybe the people that are so anti-data center, maybe they're just a little bit more vocal, or are the majority of people, are there that many people that are really against them?
9: Both, for an on-answer.
6: Okay.
9: Yes, I think the people who are against them are much more vocal. But, Dave, this was the last paragraph in the commentary this morning that lawmakers at the state level and the local level, you have an opportunity here to learn from mistakes in other states and mistakes that have already been made, that folks, there are some who are anti-data center, Dave, yes, but I think a lot of them are concerned that these structures move in, it changes the personality of the community, it's going to negatively impact things. There are a lot of unknowns, there are a lot of concerns, and you have an opportunity to address those concerns. You need to be forthright, you need to be transparent, and explain the why these are positives for the community and not going to be negative and not the horror stories that you're hearing out of like Alabama and Georgia.
6: Well, and I think sometimes too, people think that all data centers are the same, and just like all factories and any other kind of business, they're all different. Mm-hmm. I mean, they're not, you can't say this is what a data center is because they're all different.
9: Oh, I agree with you. Some are much larger, some are much smaller. And I wonder if we would be having the same conversations if it weren't data centers, if it were a transmission plant. You know, building cars, if we're talking about a manufacturing facility that takes up the same type of land area, that's going to have the same type of demand on the power grid, if we're having the same type of conversation, or it's just that data centers carry such a negative connotation.
6: Well, and we've seen over the years, we've seen what you talked about factories, transmission facilities, whatever. We've seen those. With data centers, they're a relatively new thing, at least at the scale they are. Now, data centers have been around for decades, but just to the scale that we're seeing now, it's all new, and there's just a lot of unanswered questions, which is understandable.
7: I also wonder if there is a better way to go about these in just the sense of like a PR campaign, you know, like walking alongside people, going out into the community. You know, we interviewed, was NextGen couple weeks ago. Mm-hmm, yeah. That was when you were off. I'm sorry, but you were off and we talked.
6: I just agreed to it.
7: Yeah,
6: anyway.
7: Thank you. We talked with that gentleman about how, like, that's what the Marl transmission line, you know, and I'm not saying there's a shining example. I'm just pointing out the fact that he talked about the different touch points that people had and the meetings and like how they had such a high rate of acceptance of a transmission line. I think it was in New Mexico because they went on this really big campaign to make sure that people understood what was going on and felt like they had a voice, even if the transmission line was going to be built. So I'm just using that as an example, Dave. I'll let you have the last 20 seconds.
9: I'm just happy to talk to Dave Allen again.
7: I'm just really
9: That's glad. The highlight of my day.
7: I'm glad we could make it happen for you. It's always a pleasure. Always
9: Thanks,
7: a pleasure.
9: Guys.
7: Thank you. We're back with Teresa Torres-Seva. She put out a press release yesterday talking about change in a reformed and revitalized Democratic Party in West Virginia. We're back in just a minute.

0: And now let's go to the Metro News anchor desk for a check of local news. 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
1: West Virginia Metro News, I'm Chris Lawrence. Mountaineer baseball coach Steve Sabins doesn't have much time to reflect on how far his program has come. After an historic baseball weekend in Morgantown, Sabins is getting his team ready for this weekend's Super Regional at home against Cal Poly. But he did take a few minutes to share on the Three Guys Before the Game podcast this morning. And the coach says, like everything in West Virginia, it's always a fight. But also, like West Virginians, they're always up for it.
2: Our peers did not struggle with. We have the smallest state population in the league by far. There's more people in Dallas Metro than there are in our entire state. So there's 1,000 reasons to stack up of why you can't be good. And there's another million why you can be good. And ours start with the people and the support.
1: You can hear Saban's interview right now on the Three Guys podcast at all podcast sites. A Kanawha County woman will have to register as a sex offender for the rest of her life after pleading guilty to providing her boyfriend access to children that he allegedly sexually abused. Investigators say 38-year-old Vanessa Beauvais ran an in-home daycare in South Charleston and allowed her 50-year-old boyfriend, Christopher Rush, to sexually abuse the kids. Beauvais pleaded guilty to employment or use of a minor to produce obscene matter and was sentenced in July. Investigators say they found evidence that Rush had touched children inappropriately in images and videos on his phone. 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
1: Matt Sutton, the Chief of Staff for Charleston Mayor Amy Goodwin, says the city and the DOH are keeping in close touch over the upcoming bridge deck replacement of the Eugene A. Carter Memorial Bridge on I-64 through the capital city. He says communication is key.
5: Really be able to be proactive in what we're able to tell people. And I think so far the state and DOH have done a really good job.
1: The project is set to run from mid-January through the December of next year to replace the bridge deck. From the Metro News Anchor Desk, I'm Chris Lawrence.
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1: 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Stephanie Pauly, Ryan Nichols, and our producers today. 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
2: Now to the Democratic Party and some news we learned yesterday. Teresa Torresava is now running to be the chair of the state Democratic Party. She writes, the public is demanding a reformed and revitalized Democratic Party, and the party must satisfy those demands urgently. She writes that alongside Sam Brown Pentonk and Cindy Lavender Bow. And she joins us now at Metro News Midday. Thanks for being here, Teresa. We appreciate it.
3: Thank you for having me, Amanda.
2: It's our pleasure. You're the first. Oh, go ahead.
3: Are you there with Dave as well?
2: I am. He is here, yes.
3: Hey, Dave.
1: Hey.
2: You are the first vice chair of the West Virginia Democratic Party, and you want the top spot. Tell me why you think that a change is needed.
3: You got it. First of all, thank you for having me on. And I do want to, if I could just at the top, say that this is not a civil war within the Democratic Party. On the contrary, the party is quite unified in message and in mission. And that's what I've found as I've been campaigning to run for chair. And I've never believed it to be more true. It's an exciting time for what is a growing, robust opposition party, and that's what the Democratic Party in West Virginia has become. I am stepping up and have run for chair because there has been a call for us to prepare for the future better and differently than the past. And one of those things that I'm going to be focusing on is building relationships with coalition members from groups that think like us, groups that want to work together with us, from labor to women's groups to organizing groups that are on the ground doing the work, bringing messages to voters. But I also really think the party has to focus on its organizational structure and doing the things right that are party business, and I'm going to be focused on that as well. So most people don't realize the party is sort of just like any other nonprofit or business. If you take out the messaging and the political component in terms of how it has to be run in a professional way, according to structure and bylaws, and I'll be bringing a lot of that structure to my leadership.
2: Well, a lot of people want to see, though, especially Democrats, of course, or candidates. The Democrats had a very successful primary as far as making sure there were people on the ballot. There were more contested races this time around. So where is the disconnect there?
3: Yes. First of all, I want to say the timing of the election is as much about state code requiring it to be held immediately after the primary as anything else. So, in other words, we have a normal election for chair every 4 years. Both political parties do this, and it's required by state law. So the legislature sets this for us that we have to do this. The disconnect is that there needs to be better and more robust candidate support across the state that's uniform for all candidates, and that is something that requires fundraising and relationship building and money, and those are things I'm going to be focused on for the party. But also I can tell you that the recruiting and the candidate slate that the West Virginia Democratic Party has right now is historic. It's incredible. And that excitement is coming from largely women because we have an historic slate and largest number of women ever to run. We're going to see history made, I think, in the election in November when we see women winning. So the slate of candidates that we have has been recruited from around the state, largely by our county committees and the folks in the trenches out all over the state, out of Charleston, out of Wheeling, and all over bringing these candidates forward and supporting them. So we also have to support as a party our county committees, which are really, and our Federation of Democratic Women, who are doing the work on the ground to support candidates. And we have to, I think, support candidates directly. Those will be the charges that I take forward as chair. I'm very excited about the candidates that we have and how our party has come together to produce those. And I can tell you that not myself, and not our current chair, no one person takes credit for that, nor should, because it is a collaborative effort that we've all seen. It's been an organic uprising of an opposition party in the state of West Virginia. Democrats are back. And does that mean we're going to look like we did a decade ago? No, it's a new party, and we're moving forward in a new way. But the future is going to look very different than the past.
2: We're talking with Teresa Torres-Ava. She's an attorney in Wheeling, and she is currently the first vice chair of the West Virginia Democratic Party. She wants to be the chair when they have that election. It'll take place June 6th in Charleston, as she mentioned, pursuant to state law and party bylaws. The current chair is Delegate Mike Pushkin. He will be on the show tomorrow in this same time slot, so we'll give him a chance to respond. I just want to talk to you a little bit more, because you said it's not a civil war within the party. So at a time when there is momentum moving forward, do you think that's the best time for change?
3: I do. Well, first of all, state law sets when we have to have our election. So there's a discussion that can be had about whether state law could or should be changed.

0: normal. And what I think is this idea, frankly, we're seeing civil war in the Republican Party. We have a governor who recruited candidates against his own members in the legislature, and I'm not sure that rises to the level of civil war, which is half the country seceding, but I do think it's more of within the Republican Party's infighting. There is not infighting within the Democratic Party. I have talked to all of the folks that, nearly all, that are going to be voting on Saturday. I have talked to interested constituents, interested parties, that coalition members, and there is no war. There's just an election where people see different visions for how to go forward from here. And the members of the West Virginia Democratic Executive Committee, who were just elected in this primary, will choose their leader. So this idea that we should just hold over the incumbent because it's bad timing is really, I think, misses the mark, that this is now or we have a holdover in power for 4 years, even though the last committee elected us as leaders. So a new election is normal, it's good, and it's a sign of a robust Democratic Party. And that's what we are here in West Virginia.
1: Teresa, this is Dave Allen. Again, we want to say thank you for being on this show today. You talked about the recruitment of candidates, and I know in interviewing Delegate and Chairman Mike Pushkin in the past, you know, he said that he and others wanted to make sure that they were able to recruit candidates to run in as many races as possible. They certainly added to that list this time around in the primary. Who did the primary recruiting of those candidates? Was it because you said something about the county? The county yeah. chairs. I don't want to put words in your mouth, but was that more the county chairs? Was it the state party? Was it a combination of everybody? Who did the bulk of the recruiting?
0: It was, as it should be, a collaborative effort of leaders up and down the slate in the West Virginia Democratic Party. It depends on who the candidate was, but a state party can't recruit local races, frankly, without the input of their local experts. And so I know a lot more about Wheeling than I do about other places in West Virginia because I live here. So it's common sense, right? And so what I can tell you is that I think there is a collaborative effort that has occurred, and there's also been an organic uprising of women because of our rights are being stripped away. The national political landscape is so devastating. And so there is this uprising of women that has occurred in the party. Recruiting, every candidate on the ballot wasn't recruited by the party, but many were, and it was a collaborative effort. So county chairs, for example, were critical to this effort and I think this is probably how it works in the Republican Party. It's pretty typical as a state party to rely on the expertise of your local Democrats.
2: Teresa, just one more question before we go. So if you are elected to this position, what would be your main focus? How would you work to get these candidates elected come November?
0: Fundraising, messaging, support. I would immediately turn my focus upon being elected as chair to working to focus on the election. After the election's over, I would focus on more party business matters and things that I think need repaired or that we need to do better. But I can tell you that my immediate focus as chair will be on the election this November. And candidates need money. They need support. They need the resources of the party to be available the same to all candidates. Those are the things I'll be working on, and I've talked to a number of candidates who are running now and who are on our ballot and have had a number of great conversations about exactly what that needs to look like. So a lot of that work is already being done. I will be focusing it and making it better and working collaboratively with the county committees and the Federation of Democratic Women to provide that support locally, that when you're running for House in your district, wherever that is in West Virginia, that you're able to meet the call.
2: Teresa Torresava, we always enjoy talking with you. Thank you so much.
0: Hey, do you mind if I give a quick shout out to some good Democrats down there running for office?
2: You know, we got to get another guest on after this. Thank you so much. I appreciate you.
0: No problem. Next time. Thank you for having me. Have a great day.
2: You too. Take care. We're back in just a minute.
3: We'll be right back. 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Metro News, the voice of West Virginia.
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0: Professors Robert McKenzie and David Reese integrated artificial intelligence tools into their entrepreneurship clinic. A big takeaway is that different AI products lead to wildly different results. Their experience dispels the notion that AI responses can replace independent judgment. They asked students how they were using AI in their legal work. The responses range from not at all to, I start all of my case law research on ChatGPT. The professors say they're confident their students will be better off operating somewhere between those extremes. Over the semester, they demonstrated how AI could enhance the speed and quality of work, as well as the dangers of outsourcing research and judgment to AI tools. Although the generally available tools were more likely to generate an answer, they were also more prone to providing unreliable outputs. And that's the Bloomberg Small Business Report.
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10: All right, Greg Carey paints a great picture on the website, WVMetroNews.com. It was never going to be easy. That's what he writes about the Mountaineers game last night. The headline, Guzman's walk-off single in the 10th sends West Virginia to a 6-5 win over Kentucky in the regional championship. Brad Howe, watching the video of Guzman's mom watching him be interviewed is like the best thing I've seen all day.
11: It's amazing, isn't it?
10: Yes.
11: Good afternoon, guys. Thanks for having me on. I'm glad to be back with you talking about the win again. You know, it's amazing. Of a weekend full of memories and iconic moments and a game full of iconic moments, I think that right there, what you just described, that's what stands out to me. And it started with the singing of Country Roads and the entire stadium is up and singing. And then there's Armani Guzman on the ESPN headset singing into the mic.
10: Mm-hmm.
11: And
10: had a good voice.
11: Turns and recognizes his mom and points her out. Like, it was just, it was awesome. What a way to cap what was a wonderful weekend in Morgantown.
10: Yeah, it was just like real life. You don't even have to like the Mountaineers to think that that was a special moment or to know that it was a very, very cool moment for everyone. Give us a couple game highlights and then we'll look forward to, you know, what's to come.
11: Yeah, so a couple things. As we talked earlier, the reemergence of Maxie Ayle.

0: So what a boost, not only just getting the best pitcher in the Big 12 and maybe one of the best in the country back to start a second game in a deciding game, but the emotional lift that gave the team, knowing your ace is on the mound against a Kentucky group that had depleted its pitching staff. So I think start right there. That was the first story. And then just, guys, the individual performances. Armani was awesome, and Gavin Kelly was Gavin Kelly, and Schoenfeld, and Dawson Montessa comes back in after throwing 100-plus pitches the day before to come in and get two outs for you when you had to have them. You can just go down the list of guys. Chanson Cole, another one, comes back in after winning the game on Friday night. So just the culmination in so many individual performances and the resilience of that team. You're up big, then they come back and tie that game, and you, as a Mountaineer fan, you're automatically conditioned to go, oh my gosh. And then there they were. They hung in there in the ninth. Brody Kresser gets on, and then Armani delivers. Just a fantastic, resilient bunch of guys that, guess what, gang? We're still playing. Got another few games to go here.
1: And also doing that 2 days in a row. Ooh, that's not easy.
0: Amanda, and you know what's remarkable about that? It's not only not easy. Here's what's crazy. You just won a game with a walk-off to win the regional, and it was the second most dramatic game of the weekend. That's hard to do.
1: Yeah.
0: That's about as dramatic as it gets in sports, and it took a backseat to what you did on Sunday night. So just can't say enough about this group and the job Steve Sabins and the staff has done, and put yourself in a position. And listen, there'll be time to talk about this, I realize, in the week. But, man, this has really opened up for you. UCLA's out, the overall number one seed. You get a host at home, the Supers, for the first time. Can you imagine what that park's going to be like on Friday and Saturday? And Cal Poly has to come across the country and play you with a ton of confidence. It's really fun what lies ahead for this team now, too.
2: Hey, we appreciate you joining us here on the show today, Brad. I just got to tell you, you know, last night I'm sitting there, I'm watching the game like everybody else. I'm watching with my wife, and I'm not saying I'm a great predictor. Remember, I am a Cowboys fan, so I'm not saying I know a whole lot about sports.
0: Right.
2: However, I sat there last night when Guzman came up to the plate, and I told my wife, I said, he's about to end this thing. And I just had a feeling, man. I did. And sure enough, that's what happened. But as you said, that moment when and big shout out to the ESPN crew as well, because you know, a lot of times they got other games to get to, and I completely understand that. You and I being in this business, we understand that. But just watching, I mean, how they let that whole thing play out with Country Roads being played and everybody swaying back and forth, and with Guzman's mom and everything like that. I mean, they allowed that, they allowed that stadium to live in the moment last night, and it was incredible.
0: Perfectly said. I thought they were real pros, and they recognized what a moment that was and how big that was going to be for a visual nationally. And yeah, they just stopped talking. And you know that as well. Sometimes those of us as broadcasters, that's hard to do. But sometimes the best thing you can do is just shut it and let the story play out on the field. And I thought, you're right. They did that last night, and it really capped off what was an unbelievable evening.
1: All right. So give us a little preview of this matchup, about 30 seconds.
0: Yeah, we'll have to see. I mean, Cal Poly, they're going to come in with confidence having won that number one seed regional, and you don't get out of there without being a good team. They were 73 in the RPI before coming in. West Virginia sits in the top 20. So West Virginia will be favored, but don't take anything for granted. Weird things happen in baseball.
1: Oh, and as the headline of the story says on the website right now, it was never going to be easy. So there you go.
0: Awesome, guys.
1: Thank you.
0: I'll be back this week. We got more baseball to talk about later in the week.
1: Yeah, we sure do. A lot.
2: We'll have you on Friday. Go ahead and put it on your calendar, okay?
0: Deal. Put me in.
2: All right. Sounds good. We'll take a break and close out this hour right after this.
3: We'll be right back. 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Metro News, the voice of West Virginia.
4: Heading west during the offseason. Good morning, I'm Jay Reynolds. Myles Garrett taking to social media yesterday, thanking the Browns and the Cleveland fans. Comes on the heels of the Browns trading the two-time NFL Defensive Player of the Year to the LA Rams. NFL veteran DeMarco Farr, now at 710 ESPN in LA, says that Ty Simpson pick in the first round of the draft may no longer be the head-scratcher it was a few weeks ago.
5: It was a huge shock when it happened on draft day. I mean, people were upset. Now I think you start to see what the end game was. You have a chance to upgrade your entire football team and your defense. It wasn't that the Rams had problems scoring. The problem was you had to stop people from scoring. Well, now you've got the best defensive player in the game on your football team. So that Ty Simpson pick actually makes a lot more sense now.
4: Myles Garrett dealt to the Rams. Meanwhile,

0: Now the Eagles trading wide receiver A.J. Brown to the Patriots, a move that's been talked about for some time. Giants bring back Odell Beckham Jr. He goes back to the team that drafted him a dozen years ago and to coach John Harbaugh, who had him in Baltimore in 2023. Baseball, Mariners have the longest active win streak, 7 straight after their 3-2 win over the Mets in 10. Rangers edge the Cardinals 2-1 for their 4th straight win. Tigers, 3 consecutive home runs in the 3rd inning. They go on to a 10-9 win over the Rays. Marlins get past Washington 7-3 to snap a 5-game skid. Twins also snapping a 5-game losing streak, 9-6 over the White Sox. Royals snap a 6-game slide, beating the Reds 9-2. Diamondbacks top the Dodgers 4-1. Angels get another grand slam, but they lose to Colorado 9-8. Brewers, with a 16-2 pasting of the Giants, second time since the start of last season, they've scored at least 15 without hitting a home run. WNBA, Wings blow out Seattle by 23. And that was the close game of the night. Lynx, a 34-point win over Phoenix for their 5th consecutive win.
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1: We have an update for you to a story that we told you about yesterday. It's Marsha Kovalik's story. Police in Maryland have arrested the man who was suspected by West Virginia's police for carjacking that family in Berkeley County at gunpoint on Sunday. They've identified the suspect as a man named Jordan Redfern. He's 30 and from Martinsburg. He was carjacking a family that was putting air in their tires at a gas station off Shepherdstown Road on Sunday, and then he took off in their vehicle and abandoned it and then allegedly carjacked somebody else. He is in custody right now. All right. 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The baseball tournament, the state baseball tournament, happens next week in Huntington. He'll share the plans. 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
2: From ABC News, I'm Michelle Franzen. On Capitol Hill today, Secretary of State Marco Rubio testifying before a Senate committee about the war with Iran and defended efforts, he says, to secure a peace deal and reopen the Strait of Hormuz, which Iran continues to block. It follows escalating tensions between the U.S. and Iran over Israeli strikes in Lebanon. President Trump calling Israel's prime minister yesterday, along with Hezbollah mediators, to get both sides, he says, to back down. ABC's Karen Travers says we're learning more about the president's call with Prime Minister Benjamin Netanyahu.
3: Sources were saying this was a tense phone call between the president and the prime minister, who he has a very close relationship with, that the president was angry when he spoke to him, and that at one point when they were talking, he said to him, "What the expletive are you doing?" He accused Netanyahu of being ungrateful.
2: Follow the attempted assassination of President Trump at the White House Correspondents' Dinner in April. The association has announced it has rescheduled the annual dinner, set now for Friday, July 24th. President Trump says he will abide by a court ruling that has temporarily blocked his anti-weaponization fund created after a settlement with the IRS. The settlement also says the U.S. is, quote, forever barred from auditing the president and his sons. ABC's Catherine Falders has more.
4: If Trump does decide to abandon the fund, at least behind the scenes, I'm told from top White House and administration officials that's on the table, it does appear at this point that the audit portion of that still will move forward.
2: U.S. job openings jumping in April, that despite economic uncertainty caused by the war in Iran.
5: The job openings and labor turnover summary found 7.6 million openings in April, but in terms of people being hired, that number fell to just over 5 million. At the same time, the JOLTS report showed that about 1.7 million workers were laid off in April, about the same as the month before.
2: ABC's Jim Ryan on Wall Street this hour. Stocks are up. You're listening to ABC News.
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8: Good afternoon. It's 103 and 74 degrees in the capital city. I'm Jack Carlson in the 580 WCHS radio newsroom. Your Metro News AccuWeather forecast, partly sunny skies this afternoon, up to a high of 76. We'll have more on the forecast after the news. Preparations continue in the capital city for a major bridge project. The Eugene A. Carter Memorial Bridge on Interstate 64 is set to receive a deck replacement next year. Charleston Mayor's Chief of Staff Matt Sutton says the city has stayed in contact with the DOH about the project.
9: Both you know, formally and just sort of informal phone calls and conversations, mostly centered around communicating to the public about the impacts of the bridge, the work, the when closures will happen. And not only that, but being able to provide alternate routes to people to be able to get around Charleston safely and in a timely fashion.
8: Sutton says there may be some closures this summer while the DOH does its setup work. DOH officials reported earlier this year the project is scheduled to run from the middle of January 2027 to early December of next year. There's a checkpoint tonight in the South Hills area of the capital city. The Charleston Police Department are holding the checkpoint in partnership with the Governor's Highway Safety Program. The checkpoint will be held in the 1300 block of Bridge Road from 5 o'clock until around 11 tonight. Police say the checkpoint is to decrease impaired driving in the area. The Cato Park Pool in Charleston will not open for the 2026 summer season. The City of Charleston Parks and Recreation Department says there are too many operational challenges with Cato that need fixing. The city says it applied for a grant to fix the Cato Pool this February, but that application was unsuccessful. The city says the Martin Luther King Jr. Community Pool, as well as the North Charleston Community Center Pool, will remain open, and the Kanawha City Community Center Pool is scheduled to open later this week. Charleston Mayor Amy Schuler Goodwin says the city plans to continue offering shuttles from community centers to the MLK and North Charleston pools. Your news time is 105.
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8: Cast partly sunny today with chances of rain, a high of 76, partly cloudy and cool tonight, a low of 47. It's 74 degrees right now in the capital city. I'm Jack Carlson, 580 WCHS.

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2: 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You may be aware of this. There's some new laws when it comes to vaping in West Virginia and the advertisement of such. We'll talk to David McCormick, delegate out of Mon County, about that coming up a little bit later on. Plus, all those potholes. Brent Walker is here. 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
3: Hi, everyone. Welcome to the show. It's Tuesday. It's June 2nd, 2026. I'm 13 News and Tonight Live anchor Amanda Barron alongside Dave Allen. Stephanie Pauly and Ryan Nicholson are our producers today. Coming up in just a little bit, we're going to talk potholes. It's one of our favorite things to talk about. Brent Walker always loves to come on the show, so he's going to join us coming up at 1:30 to talk more about the governor's mission to get all of those potholes filled by June 1st, but then the ones that were reported. I think it's important to point out that caveat there. All of the potholes that were reported. We'll also talk to him about some other road work that will affect people coming in and out of West Virginia's capital city as well. We want to welcome into the show now a mayor who is bracing for an increase in population in the coming week. Mayor Patrick Farrell joins us now on Metro News Midday. We're glad that you're here. Thanks for joining us.
4: Good afternoon, Amanda. I'm happy to hear someone else talking about potholes other than me.
3: Right? You've always come up with some creative ways to get the football team out there, you know, to make it That's fun, right? To get Marshall's football team out there a couple years ago. You guys were all tamping down those potholes together.
4: We were.
3: Yeah, we love to talk about getting those filled. Hopefully they're all filled right now in your city, sir, because next week in the coming days, you guys are going to have an explosion as far as people coming to your city because of the state baseball tournament. That's going to be a great time.
4: Yeah, we're super excited. I mean, this is a big moment for Huntington. The state high school baseball tournament is going to be here. It's going to be at Jack Cook Field at Marshall University. We're going to be honored to welcome all the players, coaches, families, all the fans coming here. And it's the perfect weekend to show off our city. As you know, there's a lot going on here, but we have the West Virginia Hot Dog Festival that's going to be on Saturday as well, in addition to 8 days of fantastic baseball and the biggest tournament they've had. So we are thrilled that people will be coming to Huntington.
3: And you always talk about how pretty your city is. I just want to give you that opportunity right now.
4: Of course. We have a great city. I'm hopeful that when all the families come, they're going to see Huntington maybe in a way that they haven't seen it before. Because we've made a lot of progress in the city. You're going to see when you come into our town, the streetscapes look great. Our park system, as I've told you before, I believe is the best in the state. We've got, you know, many places for people to go. So while people are at baseball games and maybe days between games, we hope they check out Pullman Square and 9th Street Live and the Pullman Concert Series and Harris Riverfront Park and Ritter Park. There's just so much to do here, and we hope people see it and maybe with fresh eyes and see all that we're happening. It's a city on the rise.
3: So it's a new venue, of course, after decades in Charleston. This is coming to Jack Cook Field, which, of course, you had a big part in as a member of the Board of Governors at Marshall University. Talk about the vision that you all had when you started, you know, putting this venue together to getting to this point.
4: Yeah, and, you know, at Marshall, the vision always starts with we, and this has been something that's worked on for many administrations before I was on the board, many presidents before President Smith came on board. But it was a community effort, and we knew that Jack Cook, one of our treasured coaches at Marshall, we knew that we wanted to honor him by naming it after him, and we found the right location, and we found the funding sources between the city and the state and other partners, and we made it happen. It is a gorgeous field. It's 3,500 people. We knew that it wasn't just going to be for Marshall baseball, but hosting events exactly like this. This tournament's 32 teams that are coming from four different divisions from all over the state. And so it's going to be a great showcase of the facility.
3: Sure. In addition to people coming to watch baseball, of course, you're hoping that they're going to explore, as you just mentioned. How are you working with businesses, or are you working with businesses, or, you know, the police, to make sure that things run smoothly?
4: Yeah, of course. You know, this wouldn't have happened, first of all, without our Convention and Visitors Bureau. They're the ones that helped spearhead the effort with the West Virginia SSAC, and they're in touch with all of our hotels and restaurants. And again, as you know, our restaurant scene, I think I would put up against anybody else in the state, and they're all ready. They know there's going to be an influx of people. And so we're going to fill the hotels and fill the restaurants, and our police department is well aware. I talked to, in fact, our police chief this morning. And he, you know, with his downtown patrol, is going to make sure that we are a visible presence so people feel safe and secure, and they can enjoy our city and the restaurants and all that we have to offer.
3: I know that over the last couple of weeks, you guys haven't had a couple incidents in town. I want to give, as far as shootings are concerned, I want to give you a chance to update people on that part.
4: Yeah, you know, shootings happen, unfortunately, because gun violence is more prevalent in our society. What I'll remind people, and you know, especially when there's kids coming to town, like when Charleston had that shooting up at Laidley Field during the Charleston relays, it spooked people. And as often happens, that they're unrelated events. Often, they're not random acts of violence, but they're between known parties or some lover's quarrel. And I'm proud of the work we're doing here in Huntington. I think that people oftentimes get the wrong impression, but if you look at gun crime year over year, it's down. If you'll, and when you come here, I think you'll see that we have we don't have a lot of visible disorder on the streets, and that things are generally improving. So again, I'm hopeful for people to come and see Huntington with fresh eyes and see all that we have to offer and what a great place it is.
2: Mayor Farrell, this is Dave Allen. Thank you for being on the show with us today. For those that haven't had an opportunity to see this this new facility where the baseball tournament is going to be played, as you mentioned, the home of Marshall University Thundering Herd as well, what can people expect from the ballpark itself? What's really going to pop to people when they come in from wherever, you know, all over West Virginia and see this ballpark for the first time? What's the thing that's going to stick out to them?
4: Well, it's a first-class facility, first of all. You know, it was built not to be a small park, but really to host big tournaments like this. And so it's going to be, you know, beautiful brick. You're going to see all new facilities. You're going to see some hospitality suites. So if there are teams out there that want to rent the president's suite or have a bigger space, they can do that. Marshall University has been a fantastic partner in all of this, making the facility available and making sure that they can accommodate most of the requests that come. We have a big Jumbotron in the background, so that what you're going to see is you know, the kids' pictures, the, you know, walk-up music, and it sits right on the banks of the river. And so it's right in downtown. It's right in Marshall University's campus. We're thrilled to have families be able to see Marshall, maybe that are coming from the Eastern Panhandle or the Northern Panhandle and don't often get here. You know, of course, our Southern Coalfields families often have a chance to visit. But we'd love for the folks that come down from Wheeling Central or Jefferson or Martinsburg to see our city and see Marshall University. And so I think that's what they'll notice about it, that it's not removed from campus. It's not removed from the city. It's right in the heart of it.
2: Certainly came a long way since I was there watching the Huntington Cubs at Marshall University at St. Cloud's Commons. I think you may have upgraded a little bit.
4: We've upgraded from St. Cloud's. I think the last baseball tournament that was here 50 years ago was at St. Cloud's. And so I think it'll be quite a marked difference since then.
3: You guys have to be very excited, you know, to move from Charleston to Huntington is a big deal, just like when we saw the football championships move from Wheeling to Charleston. Talk about the bid that you guys put together to make these coming days happen.
4: Yeah, so it was a cooperative effort. As I said, the City of Huntington, the Cabell County Commissioners and Visitors Bureau, Marshall University all came together, and we put a package together. It was a competitive process. I think communities all over the state submitted their applications, and we were really thrilled and honored to win it. It's a three-year commitment to be here from 2026 through 28 with an option year. We know that the board of directors saw the Jack Cook Field as one of the reasons that they wanted to be here, also the partnership with Marshall and the city. I think all those things came together. What I often tell folks is that when the city and Marshall University come together, there's really not a lot of challenges that we can't overcome. And in this particular case, we went to them and said, hey, can you guys do this? And they said yes, and we jumped in with the CVB. And we got the award. So we're excited to work together to have those partnerships and to have other people recognize all the excitement that's happening here in Huntington.
2: Mayor, you mentioned this a little bit earlier, but I'll give you a chance to go back to it again. When people come into town for the baseball tournament this weekend, you know, they're going to have a little time between games, a little time off, so on and so forth. You mentioned the hot dog festival is going on. I've had an opportunity to attend that several times. Pullman Square just comes alive for Huntington at this time of year. What else would you urge people to do while they're in town if they're in between games?
4: Well, if they're coming for the first game Friday night, I'd tell them to go to 9th Street Live, which is downtown, obviously adjacent to Pullman. I'd tell them to go to the Hot Dog Festival Saturday morning. I'd tell them to check out the park system. I'd tell them to check out the Huntington Museum of Art. All of our restaurants all over town. At Heritage Station, we have a nice gift shop. We have all kinds of shops for people to go in and along 3rd Avenue. Harris Riverfront Park is right adjacent to Pullman Square. So it really depends on what they're looking for. If they're looking for great food, we've got it all over the place. If you're looking for parks, we've got that. If you're looking for shopping, we have that. So we really believe that we have all the things that people would want to enjoy in a city. So I guess there's a lot to do and a lot to see.
3: Any tips and trips or tricks for parking or anything like that you want people to know just navigating the city?
4: Well, we have garages. For some reason, people think that we don't have parking, but we've got these garages all over the place. So I tell them to look at the maps and park in one of our public garages. There is on-street parking. We do have Park Mobile for people to use. In and around the stadium, you can park in the west lot of the football stadium. It's a short walk over, so there's plenty of parking there. It's fairly accessible if you just use the garages and use the lots that we have available that are clearly marked on the maps.
3: All right. It's going to be an exciting time for sure. You've thrown out a first pitch at the Jack, haven't you? I knew I could make you laugh.
4: Yes.
3: I was waiting for it. Okay.
4: Yeah. It may not have been the best fastball, but it got across the plate.
2: Well, that's all that matters.
3: That's all that matters, right? That's all that matters.
4: Yep.
3: I want to also just touch base. We're talking with Huntington Mayor Patrick Farrell. Not necessarily as maybe exciting as baseball, but I do want to talk to you about the press release that you put out yesterday regarding the city's water system and some communication with West Virginia American Water.
4: Yeah, everyone wants to talk about wastewater, Amanda.
3: And we do.
4: It's the most exciting project out there.
3: It is.
4: West Virginia American Water approached us, and they would like to discuss acquiring our wastewater collection system and establishing a long-term operating agreement for the wastewater treatment plant that we're building. This is very early stages. It's just a discussion at this point. And so what I put out to the public is that, this is where we are. These are public assets, and the public needs to be involved in the conversation. Huntington City Council ultimately makes the decision. So there aren't really deal terms yet to be had. But, whenever somebody hears about a private company buying a public asset, the first thing they worry about are rates. And I'm worried about rates. We also have a lot of legacy infrastructure challenges to deal with our flood wall and levee system, with the flash flooding along Four Pole Creek and our combined sewer overflow. And so what we really want to do is just to have a conversation with them, make sure that it's transparent to the public so everyone understands how this would affect ratepayers, how it would affect our employees, and what the long-term implications of it is. Because everyone knows that when a private company comes in, that they need to make money too. And so it only works if it works for the city and its residents, and we're going to listen. And that's the bottom line, is that, we're going to ask hard questions and make sure that the residents understand everything, that our council understands everything. And if there's a partnership out there that would strengthen the infrastructure, preserve public accountability and position Huntington better for the long term, we're certainly going to entertain it.
3: I knew you could make that sound fun.
4: Questions to make sure.
3: I knew you could make it sound fun. Awesome. Well, we appreciate it. And I know that crews have been out clearing out Four Pole Creek right now, getting ahead of, any potential flooding or things like that.
4: Four Pole continues to be a focus for us, yes. And some of it's just doing the ordinary things extraordinarily well, like cleaning the culverts, like getting down there and removing debris. Stream water ecology is delicate, so you have to be careful with what you do. But we've got the right people involved, and we've got our crews paying attention, because when floods come and a flash flood comes, it affects people's lives, right? It can be deadly. It can damage their property. And we want to make sure that when people move to Huntington, they know they can be safe. And certainly stormwater infrastructure is a part of that.
2: Huntington Mayor Patrick Farrell, we'll see you this weekend. We appreciate you taking time to be on the show today. Have a great tournament, and keep doing good things in Huntington.
4: All right. Thanks, Dave. Thanks, Amanda.
3: Work on that fastball.
2: It is 120. 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Stephanie Pauley, Ryan Nicholson, our producers today. We're coming back after this.
1: We'll be right back. 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
5: This is a Bloomberg Money Minute. The typical U.S. homebuyer spent $64,000 as a down payment in March, 1.5% less than a year ago. That's according to Redfin, as slowing home price growth allows more buyers to hold on to more of their cash. Paramount Skydance formally asking the European Union's merger watchdog to approve its $110 billion takeover of Warner Brothers Discovery. Shares of Paramount Skydance right now down about 2%. Elsewhere on Wall Street, though, stocks are seeing modest gains, building on yesterday's record closing highs on hopes for a deal to end the war in Iran. Right now, we have the Dow, the NASDAQ, and the S&P all down a little less than 0.5%. Google's parent company, Alphabet, is looking to raise $80 billion from the sale of stock, including $10 billion coming from Berkshire Hathaway, to pay for its AI ambitions. And the White House says it'll reduce tariffs on agricultural equipment like combines and harvesters imported into the U.S. to help American farmers. Tom Busby, Bloomberg Radio.
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9: Here's a fascinating fact from the Crosley Field era in Reds baseball. The old ballpark opened in 1912, but it took 10 seasons for the first over-the-fence home run in the big ballpark. Now, there were many inside-the-park home runs in that first decade, but it wasn't until this June 2nd in 1921 that the first ball actually sailed over the fence. Reds outfielder Pat Duncan hit it, a long fly that just cleared the left field wall, which was then a poke of some 370 feet. One fan was so excited he left the ballpark and bought Duncan a bouquet of flowers to give him before his next at-bat. Home run history this June 2nd, 1921, this date in Reds baseball.
8: This date in Reds baseball is brought to you by the Cincinnati Reds Hall of Fame and Museum, presented by Dinsmore. Celebrating greatness, preserving history, providing inspiration.
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3: Welcome back to Metro News Midday. As we enter the month of June, we start thinking more and more about those warm summer nights, and then they're always seem to be plagued by mosquitoes. Do you get bitten a lot?
2: No.
3: I do.
2: No.
3: A ton.
2: It's because you go outside.
3: Oh, I guess that way. Yeah, your wife probably gets a lot of mosquito bites.
2: Yeah, she spends more time than what I do. Yeah, 100%.
3: Right.
2: My big thing is when we go to the beach, the sand gnats love me. Mm. You know what sand gnats are?
3: Yeah.
2: You know, okay, sand gnats love me. I don't, more than her. I don't know why, but they absolutely love
3: me. They love you more than your wife loves you?
2: Well, that's,
3: is that what you were saying?
2: Yeah, 100%. I'm affected by them more than what she is. I'll put it that way.
3: Oh, that was funny. All right, so let's talk about mosquitoes. So Google's parent company, Alphabet, has a biosciences department, and listen to this. They're asking the federal regulators for permission to release millions of mosquitoes to help reduce the mosquito population. Here's News Nation's Nick Smith.
10: As summer approaches, health officials say mosquito season is off to an early start across the country. Spring rainfall, standing water, and warmer temperatures are creating ideal breeding conditions. In fact, mosquito surveillance districts in California have already detected West Nile positive mosquitoes this season, a sign of what could be a busy mosquito season ahead. At the same time, Google's parent company, Alphabet, is seeking EPA approval for a project known as Debug. It's a plan to release up to 32 million male mosquitoes in California and in Florida over the next 2 years. The science is surprisingly simple. Only female mosquitoes bite people and spread disease. The males being released do not bite people and the

0: project does not involve genetic modification. Instead, the males carry a naturally occurring bacteria called Wolbachia, and when they mate with wild females, the eggs don't hatch, helping reduce local mosquito populations over time. The CDC calls mosquitoes the deadliest animal in the world because of the diseases they can spread, including West Nile, dengue, Zika, chikungunya, and yellow fever. West Nile is the leading mosquito-borne disease in the continental U.S., sickening about 2,000 people each year, including more than 120 deaths. Health officials say right now the best defense is still prevention. Use insect repellent and eliminate standing water around your home where mosquitoes can breed. For now, Alphabet's debug project would be limited to California and Florida. The EPA is accepting public comments through June 5th, and if approved, again, Google says the goal is simple: fewer mosquitoes and fewer people getting sick.
1: That from News Nation's Nick Smith. President Trump says he isn't rushing to make a deal with Iran as the two sides trade strikes, and the ceasefire appears, well, let's just say, shaky at best. News Nation's Robert Sherman reports.
2: Iran saying they'd be prepared to walk away from the negotiations over the fighting in Lebanon or even end the ceasefire outright. You saw a major push here happening over the last few hours or so, coming from the White House directly, with President Trump speaking by phone with Prime Minister Netanyahu, but also speaking with the leadership of Hezbollah in order to try and nail down a full ceasefire between both of those sides there. But it wasn't just the White House that was involved. We've had multiple diplomatic sources here in the region telling us this was a large-scale effort coming from Qatar, big player in all of this, from a mediating standpoint, but also Pakistan, Saudi Arabia, Turkey, Egypt, all to try to bring some stability in Lebanon itself. Iran has cast blame directly at the United States for the way that the Lebanese theater has continued to flare up and has not settled, with their deputy foreign minister saying, if the decision to attack the capital of an independent government can change with a single phone call, the main question is, why did months of ceasefire violations, aggression against Lebanon, the displacement of its people, and threats to this country's sovereignty continue with Western political and military support? The U.S. view on all of this is very different. Their position is Hezbollah was not an initial party to any of the fighting taking place in the region and decided to insert themselves in the fighting here and has never abided by the ceasefire. But what we have seen here is if you take a look at some footage here over the last 24 hours, despite the fact you had this announcement made about the ceasefire and the stability coming into effect, you have seen rocket and drone alerts going off in northern Israel. You have seen strikes being carried out in Lebanon itself. So there is still instability on the ground in that region there. The hope is that the situation will simmer down and the focus can return to the Iran-U.S. negotiations, but still plenty more to work with here in the imminent future.
1: That report from News Nation. After the bottom of the hour break, we are going to talk to Brent Walker from the Transportation Department, Department of Highways, about pothole repair, and Delegate David McCormick is going to join us as well. I do want to mention that going on as we speak out at Little Creek Park in South Charleston, state softball tournament is going on, Class Quad A and Class Triple A. There was a perfect game toss today. Watts, who's the who plays for Cabell Midland, pitched a perfect game in the Lady Knights' 9-0 decision over Jefferson. And a perfect game from the state tournament. You can catch all the action from the state tournament at WVMetroNews.com. 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We'll take a break and come back after this.

0: And now we'll go to the Metro News Anchor Desk for a check of local news. 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
1: West Virginia Metro News. I'm Jack Carlson. A man already convicted of second-degree murder is now facing a first-degree murder charge in a separate case. The Cabell County Grand Jury has handed up a murder indictment against Carson Jeffers, who was charged with the August 2025 shooting death of Michael Christian. Jeffers had previously been convicted of second-degree murder in Cabell County Circuit Court. The Cabell County Grand Jury has also indicted a man for a murder from 5 years ago. The jury indicted Quintel Thompson on a first-degree murder charge in the death of David Thompson, who was found dead in January 2021. Residents of a town in Marion County are opposing increases to water and sewer rates with a new petition sent to the State Public Service Commission. The town of Monongah is seeking a 30% increase in sewer and around a 9% increase in water rates. Organizer Andrew Byro says 310 residents in the town have signed the petition and it has been submitted to the PSC. Byro says rates are getting out of control.
2: Now they want to do a 30% on the sewage, and they want to do almost 9% on our water. And our minimum bill is getting high. I mean, we got some elderly folks around here that don't even use 2,000 gallons a month, and our minimum's over $100 a month.
1: The mayor of Monongah has not yet responded to a request for comment. 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
1: Authorities say they've arrested a suspect wanted for carjacking in Berkeley County. Authorities say 30-year-old Jordan Redfern from Martinsburg was arrested following a bank robbery in Maryland. Redfern is accused of two separate carjacking incidents, including one at Rock's gas station off of Shepherdstown Road in Martinsburg. The Quota Club of Morgantown is celebrating its 100th anniversary this year. It's a nonprofit organization that focuses on empowering women, children, and people with hearing and speech difficulties. From the Metro News Anchor Desk, I'm Jack Carlson.
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1: Welcome back to the show. 26 away from 2 o'clock here on a Tuesday afternoon. It's Metro News Midday. Coming up next hour, John Finley, political strategist, is going to join us. We're going to kind of continue to break down the West Virginia Republican primary from just a couple of weeks or so ago. Also, in this half hour, Delegate David McCormick out of Mon County is going to join us. New regulations as far as vaping goes in West Virginia. We'll talk to Delegate McCormick about that. And after 2:30, it's Open Line West Virginia. West Virginia Department of Transportation says it is met the June 1st deadline by the governor to pave every reported pothole. Reported being the key word. West Virginia Department of Transportation Executive Director of Communications Brent Walker is here to talk about it. Brent, good afternoon. Welcome to the show.
2: Hey, thanks for having me.
1: Pretty bold statement by the governor a few weeks ago. He said that he was going to try to get them all, at least the ones that were reported, the ones that you folks knew about it, that they were going to try to get them all paved. Did we reach that goal, sir? Or repaired, I should say.
2: Yeah, we did. We did. And we're proud to have done that. I know that Governor Morrissey had really put a priority on making sure that we were able to patch these potholes after a pretty brutal winter. And so he had those constant discussions with Secretary Rumbaugh, and so our crews were out there. We were out there cold patching when we could, and then as warmer weather got around and asphalt plants opened up, we were able to make a more meaningful fix to those potholes. But now, listen, does that mean that there aren't some areas that need continued improvement? Sure. I mean, we have a pretty aging transportation system, and so the ones that were reported, the ones that our maintenance crews, the great men and women of our Division of Highways, they've been out there. So the ones that have been reported and what we've seen, we've been able to take care of, and we're pleased to have done that.
1: And normally, I mean, you know, we know the governor had made that declaration that he was going to attempt to do that, but this is kind of par for the course of what you normally do. That June 1st date is kind of one that you go with every year, right?
2: Well, it is, and we always try to shoot for that. It's really when we get consistently warm temps and we can get out there. But yeah, it is the season. But I'll tell you, Governor Morrissey really had really put us to the challenge to make sure that we got those done, because you know, everybody deserves a smoother road. We know what's under there. We live in those communities, and this is what comes out of a tough winter. And so, yeah, we put some effort into it. We overcame some challenges. I mean, this is also our rainy season, mm-hmm. and so we were able to just get that done. So, yeah, we're pleased to do that, and we'll continue to do that. Listen, the weather doesn't wait. It doesn't just stop for because it's June 1st. It keeps going, and so we'll be continuing to make those any repairs that are needed and reported.
1: Talking again with Brent Walker, the Department of Transportation's Executive Director of Communications. All right, somebody's listening to us right now, and they're in fill-in name here. I'll just say Hampshire County. I'm just going to throw that as an example, okay? They're listening to us right now, and they're saying, well, my pothole didn't get fixed. What do they need to do?
2: Well, they can let us know, 833-WV-ROAD, and we will get out there, or they can visit or speak to our Division of Highways District, and we'll get out there and take a look at it. You know, sometimes they think that something wrong with the roadway is a pothole, mm-hmm. and we know that potholes come from the freeze-thaw cycles from the winter. But so we're going to continue to provide road maintenance where we need to.
1: I want to ask you about some other projects that we got going on around the state of West Virginia, because as you said, and it's a great way to put it, not every road hazard per se is a pothole. There are other reasons for it, and so on and so forth. And you guys do have some major projects going on over the next couple of months as we really get into the meat of the summer season.
2: Oh my gosh, yes, we do. This is kind of where we are. It's our core maintenance plan. We'll be mowing. We'll continue to provide maintenance of the roads. We get into our resurfacing and paving program, and we'll do that with contractors. And we'll provide some of those services as well. And so, yeah, we've got a pretty robust program, and we'll certainly do the best we can with the resources that we currently have. But yeah, we've got plenty to keep us busy, and but let's not forget we've got a finite budget and monies that we have coming in, and so they can go to West Virginia Division of or Department of Transportation website, and we will have our paving program online, and so everybody can take a look. They may not see their road on that list, but that's all right. They're free to talk to our folks, and if they have a road problem, and yeah, we'll try our best to take care of it.
1: When you talk about this, the warm weather months, and again, I like the way you said it, Brent. You know, you said just because it's June 1st doesn't mean that it's all clear to do, you know, for you guys to get out there and do what you have to do, because there is rain to contend with and things of that nature. And we've just come off a couple of weeks of about a week or so, it seemed like it rained every day. So you got to kind of work around that as well.
2: Yeah, that's right. And we do. I mean, certainly rain stops a lot of things, and we can't work in that. It's certainly with the kind of work that that the core maintenance plan or program needs to happen. So, yeah, it's pretty daunting, but and it's pretty robust. And so we're up for it. This is what our men and women do. They're professionals, and so we'll continue to be out there.
1: West Virginia is a pretty interesting state when it comes to things like this, because you know you do have some urban areas. I think Charleston, Huntington, Morgantown, a lot of those areas are handled by the cities. But then, man, you start going up the heads of some of these hollers, and yes, I did say holler because I'm a southern West Virginia boy. You go up the heads of some of these hollers and up some of these mountains, man, it can become a totally different world up there sometimes, but just as important as all the other roads I mentioned.
2: Well, absolutely. And listen, let's not forget, Dave, that we've got like the sixth largest transportation system in the country. And I know last time I said that, people would said, no way. I think I originally said fourth, and know that it's the sixth. But

0: some of these counties to be able to do that. I mean, you can imagine some of these rural counties, if they were responsible for their roads, it would be tough for them. And so that's what puts us up into that sixth spot. And so, yeah, you know, a small rural state like West Virginia being responsible for, gosh, I don't know, 39,000 miles of roadway. It's tough for us, but we overcome the challenges. I know some people don't like it when their number isn't picked or their road isn't picked to be paved. But you know, we often have to practice triage and and you know, we work hard at doing what we can to make sure that travel through the mountain state is a pleasant one. Certainly there are pockets and areas where people have challenges, but we're going to continue.
1: Practicing triage. I like the way you put that, Brent. Thanks a lot for being here. We appreciate it. Brent Walker, again, is the West Virginia Department of Transportation Executive Director of Communications. Appreciate you being here, my friend. Thanks a lot.
0: Yeah, appreciate you, Dave. Thanks a lot.
1: 143, introducing the all-new Metro News Television Weather. Metro News meteorologist Brian Hughes is on your radio, and his team of meteorologists are on all of your connected screens, giving you the latest weather updates. 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You can download it today. Coming up next hour, we're going to be joined by political consultant John Finley, as we are going to break down the Republican primary from a couple of weeks ago. And after 2:30, it's Open Line West Virginia. What's on your mind, West Virginia? What would you like to talk about? We are ready to talk to you with your calls and texts. 1-800-765-TALK. That's the phone number. Text 304-TALK-304. When we come back, Delegate David McCormick is here. Stay with us.
2: We'll be right back. 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
3: This is the Bloomberg Real Estate Report. I'm Denise Pellegrini. The number of buildings being converted from office and other commercial buildings to residential is on the rise. Rent Cafe says more than 90,000 are getting converted this year. That's 28% more than a year ago, with activity concentrated in some major metros, according to industry watchers.
4: We are seeing certain markets where more conversions are happening than perhaps in other markets.
3: Mark Salvatelli, President and CEO of NAIOP, the Commercial Real Estate Development Association.
4: We initially saw it in Manhattan, no surprise there. Washington, D.C. has really made a concerted effort into converting some of the older stock over to residential now. D.C. is probably one of the leading markets that we're seeing in terms of the amount of conversions that are happening.
3: About half of current conversions to residential involve former office buildings. Old hotels and warehouses are also getting some attention. And that's the Bloomberg Real Estate Report. I'm Denise Pellegrini.
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4: 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Dave Allen alongside 13 News and Tonight Live anchor Amanda Barrett and Ryan Nichols and Stephanie Pauly, our producers today. Coming up next hour, we'll talk a little politics with John Finley, political consultant. After 2:30, it is Open Line West Virginia. The problems with vaping. Let me give you a little background here. The West Virginia Alcohol Beverage Control Administration has a new role in one of the state's fastest growing industries. This is thanks to recent legislation. House Bill 5437 was created after the legislature saw a need for vape safety throughout the state. Now, the bill helped to better, I guess, define terminology for vape shops and granted this organization, the WVABCA, the authority to enforce, regulate, and license vape shop. Delegate David McCormick out of Mon County is one that's really been involved with this. We've interviewed him several times on the program in the past about some changes to the vaping industry, and he joins us now. Delegate McCormick, good afternoon, and welcome to the show.
5: Hey, thanks for having me, Dave. And before I forget, congratulations on your induction into the Broadcasting Hall of Fame. Much well-deserved award and kudos to you.
4: Well, I'm not, you know, that they announced it a couple of weeks ago, Dave, but I don't officially get inducted until October, so there's still a chance that there'll be some sort of a scandal come out between now and then.
5: I'd say you're okay.
4: They'll dig up something out of Logan High School, you know, from 1988 or something like that. I'm kidding.
5: I do appreciate
4: your kind words. Take us back in time a little bit. Why was this so important? You and some others really been. I've interviewed you several times about this. What was it about the vaping? And let me be clear: it's not the vaping industry that you and some others had an issue with. It was the bad actors in said industry. What was it about this that stuck out to you that says we got to try to rein this in a little bit?
5: Well, yeah, it's not the vaping industry we're after. There are certainly some legitimate shops and operators out there that are doing things the right way and no different than a convenience store, grocery store, or any other kind of business. But there are a lot of bad actors out there that are marketing to, selling to, luring kids. By kids, I mean middle school and high school, and you know, selling to them and with products that are generally unregulated and don't know what's in a lot of this. The levels of nicotine are, you know, 10x what they're supposed to be, or 30x in one case that I ran across. And so we're just trying to keep this out of the kids' hands and rein in these bad actors, these folks that are, frankly, are a lot of them are foreign companies, foreign actors. There's money laundering going on. They're being looked at by the DEA, among others. There's some really shady things going on in not all, but many of these vape shops. So, you know, and I'm not the only delegate that was contacted by constituents with concerns about kids and grandkids, you know, getting text messages from vape shop owners. I've seen them. I've turned them into the authorities myself. Had places investigated and raided, and I wasn't wrong. They were doing a lot of things they shouldn't have been doing. So we're trying to keep this out of the kids' hands. And, you know, and by doing that, we changed a lot of the regulations. And the most important one, in my opinion, in this legislation was the licensing. Mm-hmm. And the licensing requirements that these shops and shop owners are going to have to go through are pretty stringent, including the folks that work there. So you can't have somebody that lives in some faraway land that owns it, and they've got a straw organization set up. Those people would have to be licensed as well. That's going to get rid of a lot of it. But there's many facets to the bill, and you know, you've been gracious enough to put me on here several times to talk about it. But there were many other, and I'm not going to name them, that collaborated with me on this to make it happen.
4: Well, and we want to make sure people realize, too, that what you're going after, these are, as you call them, Delegate, bad actors. This is not your local convenience store, okay? This is not who you're interested in. This is not your Go-Mart or your little Generals or any of those. That's not who is doing this. And again, not all vape shops are guilty of this. There are some responsible owners in these vape shops. But when you talk about marketing to kids, I've actually seen some of these. And it's things that are designed to look like, for example, Cracker Jacks or Captain Crunch. And, I mean, number one, that's copyright infringement, if nothing else.
5: Cookie Monster.
4: Yeah, exactly. I'm sure the folks at Jim Henson Estate don't sign off on that. And it's going to also change the way that they are able to advertise. And I think these advertising changes come into effect next year. Is that right?
5: I think 27.
4: All right. Delegate, we're losing you there. Can you just, I'm not sure where you are right now, but we're losing you. Are you still there? Okay, it's a little iffy. Well, I'm sorry, Delegate. We lost you. Maybe next year we can work on some cell phone regulation. Let's try it one more time. You still there? All right, we're going to have to cut that. I apologize for that. Delegate David McCormick, I apologize. I know he was out traveling for his daytime business today, and so we lost him somewhere in the hills of West Virginia. But, I would say that there's been plenty written about this, and if you have questions about it, you can go and a simple Google search. We'll find it. We've reported on it. I know WOWK TV, where my co-host Amanda works, has reported on it as well. And, again, this is where we're talking about bad actors. We're not talking about your local convenience store or anything like that. We're talking about these folks that just had to have some sort of regulation. I mean, I'm a guy who ain't big on regulation, but I'm also pretty big on everybody playing by the same rules as well. We'll wrap up this hour right after this. Stay with us.
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4: 580 WCHS proudly recognizes academic all-star nominee Camden Harris from Capitol High School for outstanding achievement not only in the classroom, but also for demonstrating exceptional character and making a meaningful impact in the community.
5: My cumulative GPA over the past 4 years is a 4.57. I played football and basketball for Capitol High School. It's very cool getting involved with Special Olympics and then also doing youth projects as well. We did a STEM program over the summer and it was really fun getting to know the younger kids.
4: Camden is competing with outstanding students from across the Mountain State for the title of the 2026 WVRC Media Academic All-Star, presented by Greer Industries. The winner will receive an Apple MacBook and be featured on Metro News Television. These academic all-stars aren't just excelling in the classroom today. They're preparing to lead our communities tomorrow. West Virginia's future is bright because it rests in the hands of these remarkable young men and women.
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7: 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Coming up after the top of the hour news, we'll talk a little politics. 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And after 2:30, we'll get to Open Line West Virginia. 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Late May, early June, we could talk about that or anything else you want to talk about. 1-800-765-8255, 1-800-765-TALK or text 304-TALK 304, 304-TALK 304. 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Stephanie Pauly, Ryan Nicholson, our producers today. We'll take a break for the top of the hour news. And when we come back, John Finley. And then after 2:30, it's Open Line West Virginia. This is Metro News Midday on the voice of West Virginia Metro News.
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8: From ABC News, I'm Michelle Franzen. The war with Iran now in its fourth month with no deal yet in sight. Today, Secretary of State Marco Rubio fielding questions from Senate lawmakers about the Trump administration's strategy on a peace deal and reopening the critical shipping waterway that's impacting global oil and gas prices. Here's ABC's Jay O'Brien.
9: He said that a deal with Iran is predicated on an Iran agreeing to open the Strait of Hormuz. And he said that would be the first step to any kind of a deal. But Iran has shown no willingness to do that. But he said only if Iran would agree to do that when they move to a second phase of talks, which would then focus on denuclearizing Iran and eliminating any nuclear capabilities it has, and also taking out any enriched uranium from Iran and disposing of it.
8: At today's White House briefing, Dr. Mehmet Oz, who heads the Centers for Medicare and Medicaid Services, weighing in on the growing Ebola outbreak in Central Africa and pushing back on criticism over the U.S. plans to build a quarantine facility in Kenya for Americans who may have been exposed to the virus.
10: Now, speak as a heart doctor. I want to take the patient to the OR that's right next door to the room they're sick in, not to the building next to them or to three buildings two blocks away, because that time is precious to us. You have a golden hour in many of these instances. instances around trauma, but for illnesses, it's also relatively short.
8: World health officials say there are no confirmed cases of Ebola outside Central Africa. Voters casting ballots in key primary races across six states today, including Iowa, South Dakota, and California. In Los Angeles, reality star Spencer Pratt among candidates looking to unseat incumbent mayor Karen Bass. Here's ABC's Trevor Ault.
11: I just want people to feel safe.
12: Pratt rose to fame on the early 2000s MTV show The Hills. His campaign has taken aim at incumbent mayor Karen Bass as she's battled low approval ratings triggered largely by her response to last year's devastating wildfires.
8: Volatile storms moving across the South and Northern Plains today. 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
16: Good afternoon. It's 2:03 and 76 degrees in the capital city. I'm Jack Carlson in the 580 WCHS radio newsroom. Your Metro News AccuWeather forecast, partly sunny skies this afternoon. We'll have more on the forecast after the news. A man charged with breaking into Little League and other sports facilities in Cabell and Lincoln counties remains in jail. Authorities say 35-year-old Adrian Pennington faces six counts of breaking and entering for the May 26th break-ins of Little League facilities in Hamlin, the athletic building at Lincoln County High School, and Little League facilities in Ona. Pennington had been free on bond from unrelated charges when he was arrested for the most recent break-ins. Pennington was sentenced to prison Monday for convictions of break-ins and theft at a car wash and a concession stand in Jackson County. Three juveniles are in custody after Nitro police say they led authorities on a chase overnight. Authorities say the incident began in Nitro when officers tried to stop a vehicle for alleged traffic violations. Officers say the vehicle drove through Putnam and Kanawha counties, leading police on the pursuit until it finally came to a stop in the Meadowood Park area of Tornado. The three juveniles were brought into custody when the car stopped. Police say the driver will face charges related to the chase. The head of the Putnam Career and Technical Center says he believes jobs will come with the Google data center planned for a property near Buffalo. PCTC principal C.D. Caldwell says he's done research about data centers and the jobs they bring to communities.
17: Some of the stuff you see, there's only going to be five or six jobs there, and there's not going to be that many jobs. Google opened up their West Memphis. They're opening it up. They broke ground on that in October of 2025, and they're projecting about 300 jobs there, 200 to 300 jobs there from what I've read.
16: Caldwell says the PCTC offers many opportunities for students to prepare for data center jobs. The first of three Putnam County graduations at the Charleston Coliseum and Convention Center this week will take place tonight with Poca High School's graduation. Your news time is 2:05.
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16: Weather forecast, partly sunny skies heading into the evening, partly cloudy and cool tonight, a low of 47. It's 76 degrees in the capital city. I'm Jack Carlson, 580 WCHS.
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1: 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Here's Dave Allen.
0: 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Ryan Nichols and Stephanie Pauly, our producers today. Open line West Virginia coming up at the bottom of the hour. 1-800-765-TALK is the phone number. You can text 304-TALK-304. Reminder that tomorrow is Wednesday, which means we spotlight another wonderful West Virginian. 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How you doing, my friend? Welcome to the show.
2: Thank you for having me, Dave.
0: Is this the first time? I know it's the first time you've been on Midday. Have I interviewed you in the past? We've known each other for a while.
2: Well, there was that issue with the my chairman a couple of years ago. You wanted to get me on, but I wasn't going to go on for that.
0: Okay, all right. I couldn't remember. I know I've known you for a while.
2: I couldn't remember whether I've had you
0: on the show or not. All right, let's get right to it. The primary election, just a couple of weeks ago, not even a month or so ago, it was a somewhat contentious primary election. The Republican
2: party. I'm glad you brought it up. It was contentious. Mm-hmm. You know, I'd call the last 3 weeks leg day because the Tacubo folks and the chamber are working really hard to shift the goalposts.
0: Okay,
2: to what happened? Okay, you know. They went, and it was contentious because they recruited 9 candidates against incumbent conservative senators. That's totally unprecedented. For an analogy in the House, that would be like Governor Morrissey recruiting 26 challenges to House members.
0: Okay.
2: Just a huge percentage that they recruited against. You know, they raised money, they allied with the union, spent over $1 million. And on this radio station, you know, you had people coming on bragging, our candidates are superior. We're raising so much money. People don't care about social issues. We're gonna gain seats. They lost every single race that they challenged incumbents in. And then they lost an open seat. Instead of gaining ground, they lost ground tremendously. And so, you know, and now they're just scrambling, you know, oh, nothing changed. Oh, you know, it was the primaries being closed, you know, because they just can't accept like adult responsibility for failing miserably. So
0: primary being closed. That was a decision that was made by the Republican Executive Committee.
2: But it's honestly a red herring. Okay. It's a red herring. Here's an example.
0: All right.
2: The chamber endorsed previously in these Republican primaries. The most of their endorsers that ever lost a Republican primary was 3. 3 weeks ago, last Tuesday or on Tuesday, mm-hmm. they lost 10. You were better off not being endorsed by the chamber than being endorsed by them. A majority of their endorsed candidates lost. Totally unprecedented. So instead of being like, usually they put out a victory statement saying, hey, we won. This time it's, oh, you know, it's like you tell a kid, hey, don't drink soda before bed. They go in to drink the soda, they wet the bed, and then they wake up and they're like, it was a monster. You guys gave me milk yesterday. No. Be a man. Own that you failed, mm-hmm. and now what they want to do, it's actually really, I'm angry about it. I know you can tell that, Dave, but I'm angry have people out there who, the chamber's never endorsed Donald Trump. They've never given a red cent to the West Virginia Republican Party. The Republican Party is made up of grassroots activists all over the state. They do the hard work of recruiting poll workers, knocking the doors. And what does the chamber do? Instead of owning up to their own failure, they're going and attacking grassroots activists, grandpas and grandmas who earn no money from this for a decision that didn't affect the outcome. That's like saying, I mean, you're dealing with flat earthers here. Like the closing the primary had nothing to do with any of their losses. It had about, they decided to spend $1 million going after conservative state senators instead of going and spending money on behalf of their Supreme Court picks.
0: Are you concerned now, though, and I've talked to several Republicans about this, including the party chair and others, about the fracturing of the party and trying to put it all back together because there's still a general election.
2: No, there absolutely is. You're right. I am worried. You know, they started, one side started a war of choice, they had a war.

0: or that was not necessary. So then we had to spend money defending ourselves. Mm-hmm. Like Tom DeCubo with Chris Pritt, we wouldn't have recruited him if he didn't try and challenge nine of our candidates. And that was the only incumbent that you know, I represent Randy Smith's outside group, mm-hmm. that Randy Smith went after at all. So, I mean, is there a concern? Sure. But I've been through a lot of primaries. It takes around a month for everyone to rally together. But like how we rally together is to accept and be on the same page of reality rather than going and, you know, pretending like, oh, it's the party's fault. I mean, that's not what you do. You're going to blame these hardworking grassroots activists for something that had nothing to do with those losses. I mean, here's why their chosen Supreme Court candidates lost, because that's the big boogeyman. Oh, our Supreme Court candidates lost. Like, they got outspent, you know. The only close one was the Titus race. You know, that one was a 5-point race. Titus got late money. That was comparable. He still got outspent pretty horribly. But the Ewing race, they just got totally outspent. That was a 17-point blowout because Flanagan spent $1 million. Ewing only had like $250,000. And then on top of it, the outside groups, you know, plaintiffs' attorneys and stuff, came into that and spent money. And the chamber was, you know, spending money so Steven Eschenauer could finish third and, you know, Bob Fehrenbacher could lose by 22 points.
1: Are you concerned, though, about, and I've had people that don't follow this stuff, John, as closely as what we do, which is kind of what we do for a living, just the regular folks out there, you know, the people that are the working men, working women, or whatever. Are you concerned about at all about the ugly tone that this election took? And I'm not talking about pointing fingers, but I'm just saying, with the mailers and things of that nature, I mean, are you, does that concern you, you and your folks in the least?
0: No, because this is how it is in every other state in the country. I mean, we have what's called, the Republican Party of Virginia has what I call first world problems. Okay? We're in the super, super majority, top five states overall in terms of our percentage Republicans. So the battle isn't usually in the general election. It's in the general election, a handful of seats across the state. It's in the primary. And so having a lot of mailers, that's standard practice in most of these states.
1: It's not about the mailers as much as it is about, because, I mean, trust me, I make my living on advertising, so you're never going to hear me trash advertising, okay? But it's about the tone of some of them. I mean, you know, it was alleged that in some of them there was darkening of skin of people, and that they were saying that people were aligning themselves with Pelosi and AOC and things of that nature. Does that bother you?
0: No, I mean, people had it, like, here's the problem that they had and why we were able to win in most of these races that we were involved in is they recruited people that were former Democrat. They either had bad voting records, were former Democrats, had donated to Democrats. That was literally all the challengers that were recruited. Instead of being these A-plus people, these were all liberals that they recruited. So, you know, to expose their record, you know, I mean, most of those attacks were totally fair. Like, you know, Steven Eschenauer was complaining and whining about, like, you know, us calling him woke. He leads the Kanawha County Health Department, right? On their website today, this is a department that he leads. It says, is committed to ensuring diversity, equity, and inclusion in all aspects of what we do in our clinic. Like, it's a medical clinic. We have the highest obesity rate in the country. We have high heart attack rates. And, you know, he's leading an department that's focused on DEI? Give me a break.
1: I mean, but when you say DEI, I mean, I think you and I both know the negative connotation that gives. But you can also use the words without being in all capitals, DEI, for example. You can say Black Lives Matter, for example, because in some people's eyes, that's got a negative connotation in lowercase letters. Does that make any sense what I'm trying to say?
0: No, not at all, really. No, listen, he's woke. He was woke. He led a woke department. Enough. Like, we called him woke. We only spent, his outside group spent 130-some K on his race. We came in late to knock down him because he was the pro DeCubo candidate. We spent like $50,000 and just demolished him, you know, from rising up because we exposed the fact that he had a woke agenda, that he was spending your public tax dollars promoting diversity, equity, and inclusion.
1: Okay.
0: I mean, so again, if you know, they should have done their own oppo research on their candidates and probably said to the guy, hey, this hit's going to come. We need to inoculate you from it. Mm-hmm. They didn't do any of that. And so, you know, he finished in a distant third place. Probably can't run for office again.
1: You say, though, again, we're talking with John Finley, You say that this is the way that it happens in every state. And yeah, I mean, trust me, you're correct. A couple of weeks, you know, I was in Georgia a couple of weeks ago. I was actually in Georgia on the day of their election.
0: Yeah.
1: And I saw some ads down there in some different races. Their election was held after hours.
0: I had a walkthrough down in Texas.
1: Yeah.
0: That 2 days before their okay. thing.
1: Yeah.
0: And that was the issue is that the problem is that, like, I was on the Trump campaign 2 years ago. Jimmy Cady, who is on the inside, has done multiple campaigns. Mm-hmm. Like, we know how Republican primaries are won. We know what they want to talk about. The problem is that you had people that didn't know how to run races mm-hmm. talking, saying, oh, the only thing that people care about is jobs. They only care about jobs, and we have superior candidate quality. And no, our voters, Donald Trump is leader of the party, no matter what TJ Meadows says. Okay.
1: I don't think anybody would.
0: He was on yesterday being like, oh, you know, he's not being in charge. Oh, I love Thomas Massey, blah, blah, blah. And so, the issue is that our voters like social issues. They are concerned about social issues. They love Donald Trump. And at the end of the day, you know, Tom DeCuba, who was going to run on jobs, sent out a text message the last week of the election claiming he was endorsed by Donald Trump and did an ad claiming he never voted for gender altering drugs. I mean, so it's like they finally woke up a week before the election.
1: But to be fair, wasn't that, now correct me if I'm wrong, but wasn't that because he wanted to keep the college aspect out of it? He didn't want to regulate he didn't want the NCAA.
0: And if three more people had voted like he did in his very principled stance, which mm-hmm. was honestly mm-hmm. totally cowardly, then we wouldn't have a law on the books preventing boys from playing in women's sports, boys from playing girls' sports. I mean, so no, it was a cop out. He did it because he got pressured by the chamber, who also, by the way, like two people, some groups we couldn't have done this without. You know, with the outside groups, we coordinated with AFP and the governor's team, couldn't have the majority without them. But also, we couldn't be in this situation without the chamber forcing Republicans to the left repeatedly over the past decade. You know, you probably would have Mitch Carmichael still as Senate president if they didn't force him to take that terrible vote on RFRA. Craig Blair would probably still be Senate president if they didn't force that terrible vote on boys and girls sports and trans drugs. Okay? Like, but they went and they pushed their candidates far to the left. And now, I mean, their bad actions are why they will have no influence in the Senate coming up, because they've tried to primary all the conservatives in the Senate. I mean, it's amazing.
1: Are you concerned, though, you and others that are with your mindset, and that it's not a bad thing, don't get me wrong, are you concerned, though, that maybe it's going too right, too far right?
0: No.
1: Okay.
0: I mean,
1: we
0: are the second most conservative state in the entire country. Mm-hmm. Nearly 70% of our people gave Donald Trump. They want, the reason why we have Patrick Morrissey, the reason why we have our majorities in the state Senate is because we wanted bold conservative reforms. It's why it's why Shelley Moore Capito's leadership in Washington, she has been one of the most vocal advocates for Donald Trump's agenda. It's why, you know, they elected her with such wide margins. We have voters that want to do conservative things in the state.
1: Okay. So let's move forward now and let's get to the general election. There are Democrats on the ballot. How involved are you going to be in the general
0: election? We're going to be very involved.
1: Okay.
0: I mean, now we do have concerns. I mean, if our candidates are going to listen to consultants that have terrible losing records and, you know, and don't know how to run campaigns, another fun fact, over 10% of, you know, Tacubo faction candidates' spending was on billboards, which is like a totally obsolete form of advertising. So, if they spend with outmoded messaging, with outmoded campaigns, I'm afraid that we're going to lose seats. We want to gain seats. We're going to be very active in the general election supporting our Republican candidates. And I mean, I think we stand a good chance, but I mean, you kind of look historically, right, at what's happened. And that is the past three midterm elections, the Virginia legislature has followed the national headwinds. You know, if Republicans gain seats, we gain in the House. But it was, you know, a mixed bag there. Yeah, you know, we have Shelley Moore Capito at the top of the ticket. So, I mean, I think that will help us in the general election. But yeah, I mean, no, we're going to have to fundraise. We really hope that the outside groups, you know, don't go and start funding Democrats in the general election.
1: Do you see that happening?
0: I mean, if they, you know,
1: it's an odd time we live in a world of politics.
0: It's really an odd time. I mean, people were told that it was going to be a bad idea to challenge a bunch of conservative incumbents. You'd have to ask them. You know, I mean, maybe they'll, I don't know. Ask Greg Thomas if he'll be working for the Democrat Party in the fall. I mean, you know, he wasn't going to work for the unions, and he worked with the unions last time, so maybe that'll happen.

0: John Finley, I appreciate you coming on the show today. Thanks a lot.
1: All right. Have a good one.
0: You as well. It is 2:22. We will take a break, and we'll come back after this. Stay with us.
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4: This is a Bloomberg Money Minute. Building AI data centers is big money, and new data from the U.S. Census Bureau shows that U.S. spending last year on data centers topped $50 billion, and they now account for nearly 2.5% of all new U.S. construction activity. Meantime, Jensen Huang, CEO of AI chipmaker NVIDIA, is predicting that the chipmaker and AI networking company Marvell Technology will be the next tech company to be valued at $1 trillion. Well, right now, it's valued at about a quarter of that, well, $250 billion, but shares are soaring, up 29% this hour, while elsewhere on Wall Street, stocks are seeing modest gains on continued hope for some kind of ceasefire or peace deal with Iran. The Dow is up about a quarter percent, the NASDAQ and the S&P up a small fraction apiece. And the U.S. is proposing a new 25% tariff on goods imported from Brazil after an investigation found that nation engages in unfair trade practices. But some vital imports like coffee, beef, and fruits are exempt. Tom Busby, Bloomberg Radio.
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0: Welcome back to the show. 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We're heard all over the great state of West Virginia. 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Following, you know, the interview, and I appreciate John Finley for coming in. And I wonder, and this is not meant to be partisan in any way. I certainly have my opinions on things, and people that listen to me over the years on this show and others know what my opinions are on certain things. I just wonder if all of this, and this is not a shot at John Finley. Do not get me wrong, John. If you're listening, this is not about you. I'm talking about the whole system in general. And he made a point about the way that this is the way that primaries are run in other states. And he's absolutely right. As I said, I was in Georgia on vacation with my wife a couple of weeks ago on election day in the state of Georgia, which was a couple of weeks after our primary election here in West Virginia. Now, I don't know what the mailers look like down there because I didn't see any of that. You know, I went to a lot of places when I was living it up on the beach. A post office was not one of them. But I can tell you what I heard on the radio, listening to stations down there, and I can tell you what I saw on television in the room watching some television. It was pretty nasty, just like it is here. And I just wonder if all of this is good for the political systems, whether it's Republican, Democrat, liberal, conservative, or whatever. And I just wonder, when you see in West Virginia the low voter turnout that we had in the primary election, 20-21% or so, which was pretty much what was expected. Okay, that's pretty much, and spoiler alert, I'm going to stop you now, and I would never discourage anybody from voting. The voter turnout in November is going to be pretty darn low, too, in the general election. In other words, water's wet. But I just wonder if all of this and where we have come in politics is good for our system. Because, look, I'm from southern West Virginia, where we used to have I was a kid, but I can remember knockdown, drag out, ugly elections, radio commercials, billboards, ads in the local newspaper, so on and so forth. But the next day, everybody kind of got together. You've heard me say it before. Everybody gathered at the smokehouse in Logan, had a cup of coffee, in those days, maybe a cigarette, and went on. The divisions that we saw in this last election, though, man, I don't know. I wonder, not to be Pollyanna-ish, but I just wonder, is all of this good for our society? And does it make more people with a voter turnout that was 21% just say, you know what, the heck with this, I'm not involved. I'm just saying, not my role to play political strategist. Just saying, I wonder sometimes if this is all healthy for our democracy. We'll take a break and come back after this. Stay with us.

0: And now we'll go to the Metro News Anchor Desk for a check of local news. 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
1: West Virginia Metro News, I'm Jack Carlson. A former gravedigger at a Cabell County cemetery is facing an indictment in connection to a child's casket and corpse being removed from a grave. The Cabell County grand jury handed up the indictment this week in the case of Matthew Fortner. He's charged with transporting unlawfully removed human remains from a cemetery, as well as lying to investigators about the removal of those remains. Investigators say Fortner dug up a grave in the Bayless Cemetery in February 2025, which contained the remains of a baby buried in 1982. Investigators say he dumped the casket over a hillside near the graveyard. Fortner will be arraigned in circuit court. The Independent Health System of Southwestern Pennsylvania will soon be part of the West Virginia University Health System. WVU Health System's acquisition of Independence is set to close in the fall. WVU Health System is committing $800 million in the transaction for improvements including a new electronic medical record system and expanded access to health care. WVU Health System will have a network of facilities in West Virginia, Pennsylvania, Maryland, and Ohio once the transaction closes. Raleigh County officials are investigating a weekend house fire that left a man dead. Officials say the fire was reported early Sunday morning in Cole City. A 31-year-old man's body was found while crews were extinguishing the blaze. 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For 40 years, the voice of West Virginia.
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1: The West Virginia University baseball team is headed to Super Regionals for the third consecutive year. And for the first time in program history, WVU is hosting that Super Regionals round. The Mountaineers will face Cal Poly this weekend at Kendrick Family Ballpark. In a best of three series, the winner of the series will advance to the College World Series in Omaha. WVU captured the Morgantown Regional Championship last night with a walk-off 6-5 victory. Armani Guzman hit the game-winning single in the bottom of the 10th inning. From the Metro News Anchor Desk, I'm Jack Carlson.
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1: 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Ryan Nichols and Stephanie Pauly are our producers today. 1-800-765-TALK. That is a phone number you can text. 304-TALK-304. Open line West Virginia Tech says, it was a great night to be a Mountaineer last night. Let's go. Yeah. It was indeed, and it's been a great couple days and worked out. And just, I guess, to hear the national correspondents on the SEC Network and then later on ESPN talking about the whole vibe in Morgantown around this baseball team up there and everything from, the hill and Granville and the stadium and the country roads and this so on and so forth. Look, I'm somebody, I've said this before, you know me. I'm a big believer in you can cheer for both Marshall and WVU until they play each other. I'm a Marshall guy, bleed Kelly Green, but I'm going to tell you what, I about came off the couch a couple times cheering for the Mountaineers the last couple of nights. And it's just a great vibe. Now, the Mountaineers next will take on Cal Poly, and this will be the first time that they've actually hosted a Super Regional, and they got a good chance, and I know that Coach Sabins is probably saying, Dave, shut up, but they have a good chance of heading out to Omaha, and how cool would that be for the entire state of West Virginia if that were to happen? 1-800-765-TALK is the phone number. Text 304-TALK-304. Tech says, I prefer this type of data center, a public library, says a texter. Text, all potholes reported were not filled. The three on my county route are as wide as my road. I was told they would be done by the end of the month. Yeah, we talked to Brent Walker, the communications director of the Department of Highways, a little bit earlier, and he reports that all of the potholes that were reported that they were filled. But again, there's going to be some, as Brent admitted, there's going to be some that somebody's going to say, well, mine wasn't, maybe it wasn't properly reported or whatever. Maybe they missed one. We're talking about humans here. So I just thought that was a pretty ambitious statement by the governor when he made that. But that's generally speaking, and talking to Brent Walker, that's what they do anyway. June 1st is kind of that date, you know, but they always say we'd like to try to have them filled. But we got more work to do. I completely understand. Texas, as a Democrat, we'd be stupid to change direction and get rid of Mike Pushkin as the party chair. We are finally starting to make some gains as the Republican Party continues to implode, says the texter. This is a reference early in the show. We interviewed Teresa Torres-Seva, who's been involved in the political scene for some time, ran for a few offices and whatnot. Had a good interview with her a little bit earlier during the 12 o'clock hour. She has stated that she plans on challenging the current state Democratic Party chair and delegate Mike Pushkin for that chairmanship. And we will have, in interest of fairness, we'll have Mike Pushkin on the show tomorrow. Tex says, Dave, what are the chances the Republicans open the primary back up after the debacle? I have been told by some insiders that, and look, you can, as a sports guy that I am, you know, you can look at any numbers and you can manipulate them to say whatever you want. And coming out of this election, there are those that have said that closing the primary was great, and there are those that said it's terrible. John Finley thinks that closing the primary was a red herring, as he called it, no impact. Well, you know, I mean, there are people that will argue with that, and you can make numbers say whatever you want them to say, one way or the other. And so, to answer your question, Texter, I don't know. I mean, this is my personal opinion. I am a big believer that the Republican Party does not get to the place that they are now as a super duper majority in this state without the help of independents who tend to vote conservative and tend to vote Republican. That's just anecdotal on my part. I know I am a registered independent, a former Democrat and a former Republican, who when I went out on election day to vote, I voted the nonpartisan races. I didn't ask for a Democrat ballot. I voted the nonpartisan. So there's one. Just one. Text, great night for the Mountaineers last night. Proud WVU grad, Dave, says the texter. Text says, all of the potholes are patched, and Jim Justice is currently up on all of his bills. LOL. I think a little sarcasm there. Text, listening to the MAGA Republican guy Finley, I get it. The Republican Party is divisive, racist, and ignorant. Locally, got their right to work, got their tax cuts, gave away education dollars to destroy public education. They know well that educated people vote Democrat. 10 years in, our economy continues to struggle. Our population is down, the only state continuing to lose, and educated people are leaving disproportionately. Coupled with being a friend of coal, recipe for stagnation and continued decline. They're not conservatives, nor is Trump. They're idiots, and they're destroying my home. Schools already closing, poor children going hungry, no clean water in southern West Virginia thanks to coal, hospitals closing within the next year. Conservatives' agenda for West Virginia, says a texter. Text says, John Finley is indicative of where we are headed politically in West Virginia. God help us. Let's focus on DEI and wokeness rather than anything that actually matters, says a texter. Text says, Trump is going to get exactly what he wants for his celebration, just him talking to himself and his minions. To the person, says the texter, trashing Pride Month yesterday, show me on the doll where the awful gay person hurt you. 20 minutes away from 3. Text, Dave, currently happening, West Virginia pothole crew currently patching 77 southbound above Gold Town. We all know this has been reported the last several years and is still rough as a corn cob and has unpatched holes. 1-800-765-TALK is the phone number. Text 304-TALK-304. Text, and why did Finley and the Smith camp get involved in the state executive committee races? Text, Dave, taxpayers should not have to give huge tax breaks to data centers and not get anything in return. Shareholders get it. All we get is the shaft. 19 minutes away from 3 o'clock, 1-800-765-TALK, that is the phone number. Text 304-TALK-304. It's a little thing we like to call Open Line West Virginia. We'll take a break and come back after this.
0: We'll be right back. This is Metro News Midday. Metro News, the voice of West Virginia.
2: 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The Chicago Bears are sticking with their current timeline for selecting a site for a new stadium amid uncertainty with Illinois incentives. The team is finalizing their evaluation of possible NFL stadium sites in Arlington Heights and Hammond, Indiana. The Illinois Senate passed a bill that

0: includes the Men's World Cup Championships in 2026 and 2030, and the Women's World Cup in 2027. With a Bloomberg Business of Sports report, I'm Michael Barr.
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10: 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Now, if you are outside of the Charleston area and you're thinking, well, I'm not going to be able to make that. Although a couple of years ago, we were doing one of our events, and I don't remember whether it was the sock drop or which one it was, because we do a couple different events like this. The turkey drop, too. We had some folks from the Eastern Panhandle that drove all the way to Charleston with a truck full of stuff for us. They drove from the Eastern Panhandle all the way to the capital city. But if you don't want to go to that problem, you can go to the website, wefeedpeople.com. Now, what is it we're looking for? Well, let me give you an example. Granola bars, protein bars, individually wrapped crackers, Goldfish crackers, pretzels, trail mix, popcorn, fruit snacks, applesauce pouches, raisins and dried fruit, shelf-stable pudding boxes, breakfast items, dry cereal, breakfast bars, protein-packed items, peanut butter crackers, tuna packets, mixed nuts, beef jerky, mac and cheese cups, ramen noodles, instant mashed potatoes, so on and so forth. You get the idea. Thanks to my coworker here in Charleston, Bobby Spry, for putting together that easy to follow for people like me list. So that's kind of what we are looking for. We'll be out on our parking lot here in Charleston this coming Thursday, 7 a.m. until 6 p.m. with the folks at Union Mission. You can go to the website, wefeedpeople.com, make your cash or check donations there. You can also

0: come visit us here in our parking lot. But if you're not in Charleston, completely understand. But we want to help out. We want to try to help out. And Jason and the folks at Union Mission are fantastic partners in all this. And it really goes along, not to pat ourselves on the back, but that whole we are proud to live here too thing that you hear at the top of every hour. We're a West Virginia-based company who likes giving back to West Virginians. So that's as what we do. 1-800-765-TALK is the phone number. Text 304-TALK-304. Text, West Virginia still ranks at the bottom in education and college participation. Text, and yet again, Trump backs down, this time from his wanting to get a slush fund for January 6 people. This guy just doesn't get it. Text, our family was at the ball game the last two nights, and the Kentucky fans were unbearable. I'm glad they lost, says the texter. More than one person that said that, but, you know, it's, and I wasn't at the ball game. I watched it on television like many of you did. There's always, in every crowd, there's always going to be a few bad ones. But, I mean, maybe they were majorly bad. I don't know. I wasn't there. But just based on talking to a couple of people, it seemed like that there may have been a few bad. But, you know, it happens. It happens in sports, unfortunately. Texas, Dave, can't wait for change in West Virginia. Going to vote Democrat this November. Well, that is certainly your right. And I appreciate anybody who takes the time to vote. Look, the state Democratic Party is going to have their hands full this fall. And in interviewing Teresa Torrevieja earlier in the show, who plans on challenging the current Democratic Party chair, Mike Pushkin, for that chairmanship, look, she said, are we going to turn this state around right away? No. No. Any more than what the Republican Party. It took them 83 years, okay, for the Republican Party to turn around. Not saying it's going to take the Democrats that long. I'm just saying that... I do not see, looking into the crystal ball here, I do not see the red wave in West Virginia turning back anytime soon. I could be wrong. I've been wrong many, many times before, but I don't see it. But I could have been wrong before. Text says, Dave, I like to follow national politics. How dumb does Gavin Newsom have to be to think someone would vote for a Californian for president? Well, they certainly voted for Californians before, but... in the current state, I don't know. Text, please read our lips. No one wants data centers. Well, obviously someone does. Some people do. Text says, why is it okay for Republicans to use DEI to hire but not Dems? Example, Hegseth, not qualified. Bondi, RFK, Dr. Oz. But that's okay. Well, I don't know if they use DEI to hire any of those people. Most people that throw around the term DEI don't even know what it means. I don't mean that toward the texter. I mean, they just throw these things around. Text, all you people screaming that Biden wasn't fit to stay in office, where are you now that Trump is withering away? Says the texter. I don't know that he's withering away, but there are times... there are times that you look and you think, well, I don't know about this. And while we're at it, I am a big, I don't know why I torture myself by doing this, but I do. Every Sunday morning, I watch a lot of the talking head shows, the news shows. I watch the This Week show and always, you know, try to tune over and watch Steigerwald. If I'm gone, I'll record it or Meet the Press or something like that. And to political figures, I would say, just do me a favor, okay? On either side of the aisle, I'm equal opportunity offender on this, okay? Equal opportunity. Can you do your best to get out of bed one morning if you are pro-Trump, to get out of bed one morning and have a conversation and not mention the words Biden or Obama? Now, conversely, if you tend to be liberal, you tend to be progressive, can you have a political discussion without talking horribly about Donald Trump? Because it seems like in this country, this is all we live for anymore. Is that, well, I mean, look what, I mean, three different guests on some of the Sunday morning shows talked about the high prices of gas in America. And, well, it's still less than it was under Biden. Well, that's great. But when somebody pulls into their sheets over here and they're trying to scrape together a little bit of money to get home or to get to work, they really don't care that they're more now the gas was more under Biden than what it is now. They care about the present time. Just saying, do a better job of living in the moment, both sides, and not constantly referencing the other side. Tech says West Virginia has not brought manufacturing jobs since the Democrats lost power. Where are all the jobs Republican promised? Mason County, for one. Mason County, Jackson County. Tex, why is it every June we have this pride stuff shoved down our throats? I'm not gonna take the bait on this whole, June is Pride Month, and we all know what that means. It means basically that people are going to yell and scream at each other over a rainbow in the month of June. You do you. Text, I assure you, Governor Morrissey did not fix every pothole in West Virginia. Text, you people crying about data centers, we need them. If you don't like them, put down your phones. That's a texture. Texas Republicans say DEI means hiring people not qualified for the job. Well, I mean, look, we all know people that got jobs they weren't qualified for. Look at your host here. I'm going to throw myself under the bus. I don't care. I don't think that was just because you are hired for a job you're not qualified for doesn't mean it's a DEI program. All right. 2:53. We'll wrap it up after this.
1: We'll be right back. This is Metro News Midday. Metro News, the voice of West Virginia.
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5: 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West Virginia's future is bright because it rests in the hands of these remarkable young men and women.
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8: 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I've made the tight show. Man, this is a milestone. 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
1: Welcome back to the show. The big time things that go on between radio talk show hosts in the transition period here.
2: Yeah.
1: Mr. Weekly is with us. We were having an in-depth discussion on only the finer things in life and Fritos.
2: And mustard.
1: And mustard. I was telling him how my wife, as a snack of hers, she likes just regular Fritos and mustard.
2: So she puts the mustard on the Fritos
1: She dips it in the
2: Fritos. So I'm going to have to try that. I love Fritos.
1: Yeah. I'm a chili.
2: I love mustard.
1: I'm a chili cheese Fritos kind of guy. That's my favorite. But you can't go wrong with Fritos.
2: I was telling you in the break that to get the deal at Kroger this weekend, I had to buy 4 bags of Fritos.
1: Uh-huh.
2: I had to make like an $11 investment in Fritos. Swimming in Fritos.
1: How many do you have? How many bags do you have left now?
2: That's a good point. I did have Fritos, a handful of Fritos for lunch. I'll probably have Fritos for every meal for the next couple months.
1: Yeah, Fritos with your Rice Krispies in the morning, right?
2: Right.
1: Oh, by the way, there was a ball game in Morgantown last night.
2: Yeah, how about that,
1: man?
2: I
1: don't know if you heard that or not. Give this a listen.
3: In the center field, it gets down. Around third is Cresser. Cue Country Roads. West Virginia wins it in 10.
2: You know, I've noticed people giving Tom Hart kind of a hard time.
1: Really?
2: Yeah, he works for the SEC Network. I thought he was fine.
1: I thought he did a good job.
2: Yeah, I agree. I think he's fine.
1: I told, and you can choose to believe this or not, all right? I'm watching the game last night, and I told my wife, and Guzman came up to the plate. I said, he's going to end it right here. And my wife was like, yeah, okay, because she wasn't really paying attention. Next thing, I said, I told you, I don't know what it was, but I felt when he walked up to the plate, I told my wife, and she'll attest to this, I said, Guzman's going to end this right here.
2: You could have used your smartphone and put a couple of shekels on that.
1: There you go. All right. You're coming up with that little show that you guys do.
2: The thing that we do. Hey, you know whose birthday anniversary it is?
1: Who's that?
2: The originator of the Lazy Boy.
1: All right.
2: So we're going to talk about your favorite chair what you like about it. Makes it work.
1: I'll see you tomorrow. Till then, have fun and love somebody.
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4: From ABC News, I'm Michelle Franzen. Growing tensions between the U.S. and Iran with a fragile ceasefire in place and no deal in sight to end the war. Secretary of State Marco Rubio getting grilled about the war today in Iran. U.S. policies along with the Ebola outbreak on Capitol Hill. ABC's Jay O'Brien has more.
5: Democrats were hypercritical of the administration's strategy here. And at one point, there was this tense back and forth between Rubio and the Democratic Senator of New Jersey, Cory Booker, in which Booker talked about the costs of this war, both American lives, but also the economic costs of this, and Rubio said the war is over, to which Booker shot back the war is not over.
4: A new report shows year-on-year inflation in Iran in May reached a level not seen since World War II. President Trump has signed a new executive order on artificial intelligence. Here's ABC's Mike DeBusky.
6: The new executive order asks tech companies like OpenAI and Anthropic to submit their latest models to the government for review 30 days before the technology is to be released to the public. It's a trim down of an earlier draft, which had proposed a 90-day review period. While the order is scaled back, it does mark a notable shift for the administration, which until now has taken a hands-off approach to the AI industry.
4: Following the attempted assassination of President Trump at the White House Correspondents' Dinner in April, the association announcing it's rescheduled the annual dinner for July 24th. California, one of 6 states holding primaries today, voters weighing in on LA's mayoral race and the governor's race. ABC News political director Avery Harper has more.
7: In California, there are nonpartisan primaries, or sometimes you might hear them referred to as jungle primaries. And so all of the candidates, regardless of party, appear on the same ballot. And after the primaries are said and done, the top 2 vote getters, regardless of whether they're both Republicans or both Democrats, they will advance to the general election in November.
4: Officials say it could take days to tally all of the ballots. 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
10: Good afternoon. It's 303 and 76 degrees in the capital city. I'm Morgan Pemberton inside the 580 WCHS radio newsroom. Sunny skies in Charleston. We'll have more on AccuWeather after the news.
11: There's a
10: Google data center planned for Putnam County, and some education leaders are excited about the jobs it may be bringing into the county. Principal of the Putnam Career and Technical Center, C.D. Caldwell, recently expressed that excitement on Metro News Midday. He says the center is already preparing kids to get necessary credentials to work in these data centers.
12: One thing we do offer here is we offer certifications, industry-recognized certifications that students get if they go to a community college, if they go to a four-year college. Part of their work would be in college would be getting these certifications like the CompTIA A+, the CompTIA Network Plus, the CompTIA Security Plus.
10: Governor Patrick Morrisey made the announcement in late March that Google had acquired 1,700 acres of land on both sides of Route 62 in Buffalo. Current first chair of the Democratic Party is now running for chair of the party. Wheeling-based attorney Teresa Tavarseva made the announcement Monday. During an appearance on Metro News Midday today, she says there needs to be a new approach with the party.
13: I am stepping up and have run for chair because there has been a call for us to prepare for the future better and differently than the past. And one of those things that I'm going to be focusing on is building relationships with coalition members from groups that think like us.
10: Currently, State Delegate Mike Pushkin serves as chair. The Kanawha County Commission meets next hour. Items on their agenda include a discussion on early voting sites for the general election in November and discussion on the approval of the fiscal year 2026-2027 special funds budget. The time is 3:05.
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10: Metro News AccuWeather forecast says this afternoon, partly sunny, high 76. Tonight, partly cloudy and cool, low 47. Tomorrow, partly sunny and pleasant, high 79. And Thursday, mostly sunny, high 84. It's 306 and 76 degrees in the capital city. I'm Morgan Pemberton, 580 WCHS.
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2: Well, hello, West Virginia. We're back for more in the 304. Time to get it done in the 681. 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What a gorgeous day. Does it feel warmer than 76 degrees to you, Coop?
15: I don't know. It seems about right.
2: Yeah.
15: It didn't feel like I went for a nice little, I've been doing some softball stuff here today. So in between games and stuff is when I was able to get my lunch in.
2: Okay.
15: And so I walked around downtown a little bit and it was pretty perfect.
2: Yeah.
15: It was like I didn't sweat much, although I walked a pretty decent length. So that seems under 80 to me. Usually that's how I judge it. You know, it's probably under 80 if I didn't break out into too much of a sweat.
2: Okay. Hey, Stephanie's in the box. Hey, Stephanie, how you doing back there? Okay. Hey, I got a question for you. So with about 30 seconds to go before the show started and the theme had already kicked in, but I had to jump up and do something, did you see me leave in a panic, or how soon do I come up when the theme comes up on the YouTubes and the Facebook Live and stuff? Okay, she's calling in.
15: Yeah, usually I would say that it caught you because usually it's a wide shot before it comes to you. So I think it probably caught you.
2: Yeah.
15: And what I found most interesting is your recent forays into like sort of your
2: snark,
15: whatever you want to call it, the whatever impulse it is that makes you talk over the open. We'll call it whatever it is. Whatever that impulse is, you deployed it from across the room and you weren't even behind the mic or had your headphones on. Just like the show, the open was generally on. I guess you heard it a little bit through your headphones as you were walking back to your seat.
2: Yeah.
15: And so you just heard something. You're like, yep, that's us.
2: That's our show.
15: That compulsion that you have overtook you even far away from the mic.
2: Stephanie's calling in.
16: Yeah, I'm getting ready to, like, you know, put my font in, and all of a sudden you get up and walk away, and I'm like, where is he going? And
2: what'd
16: then
2: you
16: come in here to change the channel, and I'm like, you're about ready to be on TV for real.
2: Hey, you know, we're all friends here. You know, we're all audio friends here. I mean, but I was just wondering if you thought it was like a medical episode or a contract dispute or some sort of
16: issue. No, I knew you hadn't changed the channel yet on TV, so
2: yeah.
16: Gotta get your sports in.
2: Yeah. Hey, Coop, did you send Ryan to the penalty box because he was wearing a Kentucky T-shirt today?
15: No, again, there's a lot of softball stuff going on. So he's over there. We switched off when who's manning the softball.
2: Fair enough. Yeah, that's right, because Metro News, if you didn't know, is your home for the West Virginia High School softball tournament. You got your quad A, that's four A's, you know. Then you've got your triple A, so we're doing all that over in the South Charles.
15: You need to be about Neil deGrasse Tyson to figure out how the formulas for all of these playoffs work and everything.
2: I know.
15: It gets to be a little complex. It's really not that bad.
2: I know.
15: When I'm trying to figure out what team's going to play and what games the sponsor goes with what and everything else, I'm like, I don't know.
2: Somebody was probably walking their dog over in South Charleston last week and said, hey, man, when's Disco Tech play? It's next week. I'm like, oh, it's too complicated, man. I'm just going back to the house. Come on, Sparky. Oh, my gosh. So I guess we're going to have to be dealing with this old WVU baseball thing for a little while.
15: It's a whole thing now. It's a whole thing officially.
2: It's officially a thing. It's a thing, which is awesome.
15: It is awesome, man. And another late come from behind win, or a late inning win, walk off. I mean, just it doesn't get any better than that, man. It doesn't get any better than
2: our
15: that.
2: Our fan base is so awesome. You got your hardcores, and then you got your bandwagoners. Do you see our game we won last night by 1 point?
15: Yeah, 1 point. That this is what I noticed when Coach Mazey was here and West Virginia first started to get some national attention and people were starting to watch their games. Is like the guy that got mad when one of the opposing players scored from second on a single. And the argument was, it was only a single. How did he go all the way home? You're not allowed to do that.
2: I know.
15: Yeah, you kind of are.
2: So that was pretty good. Oh, I got a couple of things I got to tell you about. So last night, I'm watching a ball game. And then, have you ever done this? Linda had, there was a pack of Diet Coke on the kitchen table last night after dinner. I'm like, what's this? And she goes, well, we bought this and it's expired.
15: Diet Coke?
2: Diet Coke.
15: Okay.
2: First of all, who knew, right? I didn't even know that stuff did expire. And not only that, it on the caps of the six pack of Diet Coke, it had red X's.
15: Oh, you bought it expired.
2: Well, yeah, I guess I did. But I mean, it was on the shelf. Okay. So it wasn't, why was it even on the shelf?
15: Did you get a discount or anything?
2: Well, we took it back. Here's the rest of the story.
15: Okay,
2: we took it back. And, you know, I went back and exchanged it for some, you know, America 250 celebration Diet Coke. So I know that's not too old, right? So
15: the cans show up.
2: So we're on our way out. And Linda says to me, she goes, I don't recognize a lot of these people around here. And they must be from the Dunbar store. And I'm like,
15: were you at the new place? Were you at the new Kroger?
2: No, yeah.
15: Yeah, you're at the new Kroger.
2: Well, we're at the sort of across the street. We're transitioning.
15: Right, right.
2: Okay. But, you know, and this is just all the people in my neighborhood. We're just constantly talking about this, about who's getting moved to the new store, who's not going to be at the new store, which one of these employees have come over from Dunbar. Are these Dunbar? I'm like, it's just too complicated for me. Just show me where the, hopefully in the new store, we're going to have a meat counter.
15: Oh, you didn't have meat in the.
2: Well,
15: in
2: they the had room. A meat counter for a long time, and I would like to roll up and talk to the guy behind the meat counter, like, you know, what's happening back there? Can you help me with this or that? Now, when you go there, I guess because of the transitional period, everything's all packaged.
15: I got you. So you can't go talk to the butcher guy.
2: I can't talk. And that's one of the things I enjoy doing.
15: Sam the Butcher.
2: Yeah.
15: Like so, Brady Bunch.
2: But I just thought that was a pretty interesting line. Like, that must be from those people. Must be from Dunbar.
15: You know the that is good. one of the best things about your fancy Kroger that you go to is that they have all those cheese wheels.
2: Oh,
15: you know, well, like used to anyway. I haven't been there forever. That's
2: now listen. I kind of go to the mid Kroger.
15: Okay, all right.
2: The mid. I don't go to the Gucci Kroger. South Hills.
15: Oh, okay. Well, the Gucci Kroger has those cheese wheels.
2: I know they
15: have
2: do.
15: like those giant cheese wheels, and they cost like $90 or something. You're wondering what you could ever do with them. But every time I drop by, I'm like, man,
2: Gucci Kroger, they have all the wine over there, and it looks like it gets stocked at the mid Kroger. We've got the same wine bottles there for like a year. Nobody ever
15: with
2: buys.
15: Like a on them, yeah.
2: That's right. But we are getting ready to make the big transition.
15: All right.
2: Big transition to go across the street. Yeah, so that's going to be interesting.
15: Right. I still figure that this this super Kroger here in Charleston is basically going to be like a Meijer department store. Since it's owned by the same company.
2: Why do you say these things?
15: It's got to be, right?
2: But, I know, but Linda is so freaked out about this already.
15: Meijer's awesome.
2: I know it is. Well, first of all, for the first 45 years of my life, I thought it was called Major. Okay. But it's Meijer.
15: Major.
2: Oh, wait a minute.
17: So
2: Stephanie's still on the line back there. Steph, what do you got to add?
17: Back in.
2: Okay.
17: So in Cincinnati, they had one of these fancy new Kroger stores, and it's kind of like a toss between a Meijer and a Walmart. Big store, but the thing is they don't have as many toys or stuff that you think they would.
2: Oh.
17: They got like some clothes section and they got some home sections, but it's not like what you think unless they've changed it.
2: Okay. Well, I think it's great.
17: It's still a good store.
2: Yeah, I think it's outstanding.
15: You know what we need
2: to do there? What?
15: We need a Super Hex.
2: Yeah.
15: Or a Super Hills maybe.
2: Super Hills.
15: A Super Hills would be awesome.
2: Super Hills. That does sound pretty good. But anyway, back to the sporty sports stuff. Yeah, we are going to be dealing with this WVU baseball stuff for a while. Now, are we going to be disappointed if they don't go to the College
15: Well, of
2: World
15: course,
2: Series?
15: You got to be.
2: Right?
15: I mean, you don't have to kick the can down the road, but you can be disappointed.
2: Here's another thing. So I'm watching a game last night, and I'm following the social media stuff, you know. Does every fan base feel like they're cursed? Does every fan, what college sports fan bases don't think they're cursed?
15: Okay. Oh, yeah, they all do. Yeah, I mean.
2: Well, not all of them.
15: I mean, many of them do. I mean,
2: Ohio State doesn't. Michigan doesn't. Notre Dame doesn't.
15: I mean, Michigan
2: Duke doesn't.
15: Michigan feels they're cursed. I mean, maybe not broadly, but within seasons and within hires and different things like that, there's definitely a, well, we're cursed ever since our last national championship.
2: Alabama
15: which
2: doesn't.
15: At one
2: think
15: point was a long time.
2: Yeah, well, that's right.
15: Yeah. Not so much anymore.
2: Yeah, but this is a symptom of like.
15: Have you heard the Feinbaum show? Of course, they think they're cursed. I mean, all they do is cry into their beer.
2: No, well, they get up.
15: We're the best, and then we cry and over everything. It's like the duality of the SEC.
2: I love Alabama fans. It's sort of like, you know what? I'm sorry we didn't get to go to the playoffs last year, but if there had been football, college football in 1876. We would have won a national championship that year, so we're going to claim it.
15: Yeah,
2: so right. Let's get some more T-shirts out there that say we have 17 national championships.
15: How long has it been since Alabama's won one now?
2: A minute. Yeah, it's been a minute.
15: Every school they go to they visit, they should have T-shirts made that's called the drought.
2: But I need to make a list. I need to make a list of the kind of stuff fans of all schools say to determine that they think they're absolutely cursed.
15: What fan base complains about the officials the most?
2: Whew, that's a great question.
15: And would we be in the top 25?
2: Oh, we're definitely in the top 25.
15: We might be going to the playoffs on that one.
2: We're definitely top 25.
15: Yeah, well, I think we're going bowling there.
2: Yeah, there was one guy I was following on Sunday. He was just going on and on about the home plate umpires in these games. I was like, dude, you won two games. You beat two decent teams in one day. I think you overcame any issues you might have had with the umpire. I don't know, but I need to make like a generic list. So if I'm traveling, you know, I can sort of meld in. You know,
15: yeah, that's a good
2: talking
15: idea.
2: Talking about the networks hate us. The NCAA hates us.
15: ESPN hates us.
2: The conference commission. Did you see this schedule?
15: They're you know what would be a much smaller list for West Virginia?
2: What was that?
15: National media figures of which we approve of, that we believe like us.
2: That's true.
15: It would be like one column, really tiny, on one little corner of the page.
2: I saw, this was amazing, I saw more than one person throw Pat McAfee under the bus.
15: For what did he do now?
2: Well, because he didn't dedicate like an hour of his show to the WVU baseball game Sunday night.
15: Nor their football program because he was a, or their, nor their basketball program because he was a football player.
2: I know. But I mean, we were all catching strays. And this is how we act when we win.
15: I have to admit that, I mean, I know the X has changed over the last few years or whatever, the former Twitter, but man, there's a lot of people that like just to go in there and get really, really almost violently complain when a guy like walks a batter or something, for example.
2: Don't do that.
15: It's like, okay, you can blame the pitcher or maybe the batter has a good eye. Either way, it's probably not worth the person's life.
2: Now, by the way, do you know last night was one of those nights where the Reds were on free TV?
15: I don't want to, yeah. Well, they deserve to be on free TV.
2: Jack Carlson's here. How you doing, Jack?
18: I'm here.
2: So, let me ask you, Jack. You grew up in Iowa, right?
18: So, I grew up in Morgantown, actually.
2: I went to school in Iowa. When you were in Iowa, did Iowa fans think that they were cursed and that everybody hated them as well?
18: I feel like it's more Iowa State who resonates with Mountaineer fans. I feel like Iowa State and Mountaineer fans always feel like they have the bottom end of the stick. I mean, you look at Iowa State men's basketball right now, Milan Momcilovic, they beat Kentucky in the NCAA tournament, and he goes to Kentucky.
2: I know, that's the thing. That, you know, that was something that was happening last night. So Kentucky loses a heartbreaker to WVU, and so that's a big win for the Mountaineers. UK turned the page so quickly. Did you see how much they're going to pay this guy?
18: I did not.
2: The rumor is he's going to be one of the three highest paid players in college basketball, and he's going to make somewhere north of $6 million. That's pretty good for a game.
18: Yeah, that's pretty good. I mean, he's the best three-point shooter in college basketball, and obviously he had a lot of eyes on him from the pros, but man, that's a lot of money for one player.
2: Yeah, they're saying that UK last year in basketball that they spent about $22 and $23 million to put together that roster. And you know what you got for that?
18: Yeah. Lost to Iowa State big time.
2: They won one game in the tournament. Mm-hmm. You know, so we'll see what happens.
18: Well, some have said Kentucky is a little ahead of the game in the NIL space prior to that legislation. Maybe they were engaging in some speculation as it regards to NIL payments.
2: I've never heard that before. By the way, now that I've got you guys, in both you and Coop here, man, have you seen this story about Aaron Donald coming out of retirement to play for the Rams?
18: I have not.
2: So this is the most NFL story ever. So now that Myles Garrett has come to the Rams, there is a rumor that Aaron Donald wants to come out of retirement to join the Rams, to come back to the Rams.
18: Wow.
2: Now, how they're going to pay the guy, who really knows? But it's just like grade school all over again. You know, you just want to be on the best team.
18: Mm-hmm.
2: Aaron Donald's not coming out of retirement to play for the Jets.
18: With all due respect, of course.
2: With all due respect. He's coming out of retirement to potentially play for the Rams.
18: Yeah.
2: The other thing is, Coop, did you see where Serena Williams is coming back?
15: To play doubles only, though, right?
2: Oh, is that right?
15: I think if it's the same story I read, then it was to play doubles only.
2: That won't last.
15: Yeah, you're probably right.
2: Yeah, it probably won't last. She's coming back. She's 44 years old.
18: Crazy.
2: I don't even think Venus has actually ever technically retired, has she?
18: Yeah, I don't think so.
2: I think she's still at it. I think she was definitely at it. One other thing I wanted to ask you guys about. Coop, did you see the story about cigarette smoking in the United States reaching a historic low? That for the first time ever, under 10% of the population is smoking? Government survey data shows only 9% of adults report being current smokers, down from 42% in the mid-60s. That represents only 1 in 11 adults smoke. Now, we probably have, don't we have the highest percentage of smokers in the country here in West Virginia?
15: We do.
2: Yeah. Do you have a lot of friends that smoke?
15: A lot compared to like in my past, not necessarily, but it is weird that I've seen people take up smoking, which, you know, didn't think that you would see that anymore, right?
2: Right.
15: And there's definitely some in West Virginia, like I say, I go for a walk. Nowhere else have I lived do I still see as many people standing around outside and smoking. I mean, I've lived around a little bit, and it's a little odd here, the amount of, or not odd, but it's remarkable the amount of people that you see that around the cigarette clusters outside, billowing out of cars and stuff like that. You just don't see it as much in other states. It's just the truth.
2: You got a lot of friends that smoke?
18: I do not.
2: Okay.
18: I'm part of that population. It's not real popular.
2: So if less than 10% of the population of the United States smokes, and we don't really have any people in our immediate circle that smoke, the people that are smoking are hanging together.
18: They must right? be. Yeah.
2: It's like,
18: and
2: hey,
18: avoiding us.
2: And avoiding us. That's exactly right. But I thought that was pretty curious.
18: That is
2: fascinating. Yeah, the other thing about smoking is, isn't it odd when you see a bunch of people smoking outside the hospital? That's the weird one, right?
15: And when my wife and I would go to our pregnancy checkups, and you would see expectant mom standing outside smoking.
2: That's so crazy.
15: That was, to me, quite startling. I mean, I know culture, things are changed, whatever, but still. And I mean, that's a simple thing you can do to try to make your baby a little healthier. I know addiction's addiction, but yeah.
2: I was really surprised by that number. Here is the question of the day. It was on this date that Edward J. Schoemaker was born in 1907. Why is that significant? Because he's the guy that invented the Lazy Boy recliner. He and his cousin in Monroe, Michigan, created using orange crates as a mock-up and refining their idea. They invented a wood slat porch chair with a reclining mechanism. Then they upholstered it. They manufactured it. They had a contest to name it. They came up with the Lazy Boy, and the rest, as they say, is history. So here's the question of the day, and it's sponsored by Selango Law. What can you tell us about your favorite chair? How old is it, and why does it work for you? What can you tell us about your favorite chair? How old is it? And why does it work for you? To respond, text those in, 304-TALK-304, 304-8255, 304. Tweet me. I'm on Exit Weekly, WEEKLEY. Jack, what do you got in the news? What's happening?
18: So we have several indictments in Cabell County as far as a couple of shooting deaths, one from 2021, one from 2025. And so those were handed down today. Also, a strange indictment for a former gravedigger in Cabell County who was charged of removing a corpse from a grave and throwing it over the hill. The baby was dead in 1982, the remains. And so it's a very strange situation, obviously, all allegedly. But yeah, that was a very strange story that Chris has up on the website. With that former gravedigger receiving an indictment.
2: Dateline. Somebody called Dateline. That is a crazy story. Yeah, that's a relatively new story. It's been at the website about 90 minutes. Jack, thank you.
18: Yeah, no problem.
2: Appreciate it. Let's take a break. By the way, it's a Tickets Tuesday. We'll tell you more about that in just a bit. We'll take a break and come right back. Stay tuned.
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20: This is a Bloomberg Money Minute. Stocks have spent much of the session today building on yesterday's record closing high. Goldman Sachs Chief Executive Officer David Solomon says The boon in equity markets is being driven by an appetite for profit that's outweighing fears about economic disruption and inflation. He also warns, though, of the risk of inflation and possible interest rate hikes from the Federal Reserve. Cutbacks on AI use. Uber limiting employee usage of some artificial intelligence-powered tools. After blowing through its AI budget earlier this year, the company now limiting all employees to $1,500 in monthly token spending per AI coding tool. And McDonald's rolling out FIFA World Cup 26 meal deals later this week. And next week, you'll have the chance to get 23 different Squishmallow plushie toys and collectible cups featuring U.S. national men's teams players.
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0: Good afternoon. It's 3:30 and 76 degrees in the capital city. I'm Morgan Pemberton inside the 580 WCHS radio newsroom. Cloudy skies right now, but sun expected later. We'll have more on AccuWeather after the news. A Charleston man charged with breaking into Little League and other sports facilities in Cabell and Lincoln counties is back in jail. 35-year-old Adrian Pennington was arrested recently and faces 6 counts of breaking and entering for the May 26th break-ins of the Little League buildings in Hamlin, the athletic building at Lincoln County High School, and Little League facilities in Ona. Pennington had been free on bond from unrelated charges in Kanawha County when he was arrested. His bond was reinstated today by Judge Tara Salengo. On Monday, he was also sentenced to prison for convictions of break-ins and theft at a car wash and concession stand in Jackson County. The spring forest fire season has come to a close, but the possibility of fire continues to exist. Spring fire season began March 1st and ran through May 31st. West Virginia Forestry Director Jeremy Jones says they had their hands full this season.
1: Seemed like the month of April, we had a long stretch of dry weather, and then started getting some rain there towards the end of April that helped us out.
0: Jones said there were 691 separate fires across West Virginia during that time period. Principal of the Putnam Career and Technical Center, C.D. Caldwell, believes that the new Google data center plan for property near Buffalo is going to create significant jobs for the area.
2: Some of the stuff you see, there's only going to be 5 or 6 jobs there, and there's not going to be that many jobs. Google opened up their West Memphis. They're opening it up. They broke ground on that in October of 2025, and they're projecting about 300 jobs there, 200 to 300 jobs there from what I've read.
0: You can read more at WVMetroNews.com. Metro News AccuWeather forecast says partly sunny this afternoon, high 76. It's 3:32 and 76 degrees in the capital city. I'm Morgan Pemberton, 580 WCHS.
3: They say the kitchen is the heart of the home, so this spring, give yours

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1: With your ESPN Charleston Sports Update, good afternoon. I'm Daniel Woods. The West Virginia baseball team gets to play in front of another capacity crowd at Kendrick Family Ballpark this weekend, lined up to host the NCAA Super Regional after a walk-off win against Kentucky in the Morgantown Regional Final. Armani Guzman delivered the game-winning hit to Q Country Roads for more than 5,000 fans, and head coach Steve Saban says the regional tournament is more proof of how special the environment is in Morgantown.
2: I think it's been cemented that this is the best college baseball atmosphere in the country. There's nowhere that can provide the energy that what just happened in Morgantown. The fans were absolutely electric. The place was sold out. There's more and more people going on that hill every time that we play, and we're bringing a Super Regional to Morgantown for the first time in program history.
1: With sports, I'm Daniel Woods.
3: And Steve Allen coming up on the next show. We're talking data centers in Putnam County. More on the Drop Your Snacks event Thursday. And Jill Scarborough from the Brighter Futures Learning Center. All coming up right here on The Voice of Charleston, WCHS.
4: All right. 26 till the hour. We'll get the Sound of Sports rolling here in just a moment. Coop, I thought Ryan was going to run this particular segment. You're back?
5: Yeah, more or less.
4: You're back? All right. Well, you know, when he did come back, I mean, technically he would have been on camera for our incredibly intelligent viewers on YouTube and Facebook Live, and our viewers would have seen him wearing his Kentucky gear today.
5: Oh, yeah,
4: but
5: right,
4: you
5: right.
4: Sent him out. Them's the rules. Those are the rules, man. I mean, you wear loser gear, you know. You're going to have to change your shirt.
5: You can't have any real heat for somebody losing, for wearing the loser gear, right? I mean, that would be much worse if Kentucky actually won.
4: Oh, yeah, that's right? True. That would have been worse.
5: Seems like.
4: That would have been worse. All right. Are you ready to talk about softball?
5: Sure.
4: Okay. So the Metro News Network is your home for the West Virginia High School softball tournament. So we had the A and the AA last week. Try to follow along. And this week we've got the AAA and the Quad A. So why don't we talk a little bit about what's happened already in Class AAA, shall we? So we got started this morning at 9, and John Marshall beat Robert C. Byrd from Clarksburg 14-0. That was the final. Then you have Point Pleasant and Kaiser. That game is over. Kaiser defeated the Big Blacks 8-5. Hoover and Pikeview, that game, Hoover advancing. They beat Pikeview 8-0. Winfield and Brook. That game's in progress.
5: 6-0 Winfield right now. It's, I think, bottom of the fourth inning.
4: There you go. 6-0. Winfield leads Brook. They're in the bottom of the fourth inning. All right, so that's AAA. Let's go down to Quad A. So Cabell Midland, the Knights beat Jefferson this morning. Here's the thing you need to know about this tournament. You got two fields. So you've got, just to make this tough on me, you've got games going on simultaneously in two different classes as we have now moved into the second week of this event. Continuing, Quad A, Cabell Midland beat Jefferson 9-0. Morgantown beat Hurricane 1-0. GW was a winner over Parkersburg South 6-1. And University and Washington, they are just underway, no score. Phew. Man, that's a lot of stuff.
5: It's a lot of stuff.
4: So what are we doing on the ESPN Charleston and in our flagship 580 WCHS? Are we covering these games?
5: We're carrying our regional teams as much as we can, and it's worked out pretty well today. We got Hoover's win, and we got Hurricane's loss against Morgantown. Tonight we're going to have, it looks like that Winfield may be getting ready to win against Brook. That means that they went into the winner's bracket. That will be tomorrow. This is the game 5. So that would make, or no, I'm sorry, that's the game four. So that would make Winfield go into the game four winner tomorrow, which would be the second game tomorrow is where Winfield would play.
4: Okay.
5: Hurricane is already set to play tonight. They're going to play against, I believe that's Jefferson.

0: Wilson, who Cabell Midland threw a perfect game.
1: And, really?
0: Yeah, I was listening to that one earlier. Okay. Cabell Midland's pitcher threw a perfect game in that game. So Jefferson and Hurricane will play in the loss bracket tonight at 6:30. So we have that one for sure over on ESPN. And that may be where, in Charleston anyway, there are coverage ends if Winfield doesn't make it to the loser of the game.
1: Is this the longest softball conversation we've ever had on this show?
0: Quite possibly. It's the first time I ever bothered to learn how the brackets work. So.
1: Well, this is the first time they've ever had four classes, right?
0: Yeah, man. It's
1: extended into 2 weeks. Some of these kids should have got apartments down here.
0: Yeah, that's true.
1: You know,
0: that's true.
1: Maybe I should have invested in a parking building over there. Anyway, we're going to keep our eyes on this as we move along. So here's the other thing. You're thinking, well, Dave, I'm not listening in Charleston. All these games are streaming at the website. There are two different streams. So go to the website, WVMetroNews.com. Find the game you want to follow. The schedules are all there. The brackets are there. Game stories, photos. Carrie and Bercato are working to the bone over there, getting the coverage in South Charleston. So the softball tournament continues, and we'll keep you updated on that. Shoo. Tell you what, let me do a quick reset on our question of the day. Because we are getting some responses to this bad boy, which is always good. Question of the day. Edward J. Showmaker, the American engineer who invented the reclining chair and founded the Lazy Boy Furniture Company, was born on this date in 1904. By the way, he lived into his 90s. Okay? So you say, hey, get out of that chair. This guy did pretty well staying in the chair. Question of the day. It's sponsored by Selango Law. What can you tell us about your favorite chair? How old is it, and why does it work for you? What can you tell us about your favorite chair? How old is it, and why does it work for you? Send those in, 304-TALK, 304, 304-8255, 304. I'm on Exit Weekly, WEEKLEY. Did I mention today's a Tickets Tuesday?
0: You did.
1: Today is a Tickets Tuesday. You remember last week when we said that we were totally out of Chicago tickets, that we had no more tickets for the show here in Charleston on June 20th.
0: That. Yeah, I do remember that.
1: Well, that was wrong.
0: Yep.
1: That was wrong. I don't know, Coop. Where'd you find these?
0: It'll be for next week. The Chicago tickets are for next week.
1: So we're doing Reds tickets today?
0: Yeah, I'm sorry. That must not have gone over clearly. Yeah.
1: Okay.
0: Reds tickets tonight. The Chicago tickets are next Tuesday.
1: Okay, so we have two Chicago tickets left, correct?
0: Yes.
1: Okay, but that's not the prize today.
0: No, it was going to be the Reds tickets.
1: Okay, so here's the thing. Last week we said we had no more Chicago tickets. We do, but that's not today.
0: Correct.
1: Okay. What we got today is Reds tickets.
0: Correct.
1: Okay. Do we know what game we want to send a lucky listener / victim to?
0: I did, and I don't know where it's at.
1: Okay. I'll tell you what. I taxed you with all that questioning about the softball tournament.
0: Yeah,
1: that wasn't fair.
0: A bit busy today.
1: That wasn't fair. So I'm just going to take my foot off the gas, and we're just going to relax a little bit. We're going to breathe in, and we're going to breathe out. Here's what we ought to do. Let me do a couple of responses to our question of the day. Then we're going to take a break. We're going to reset. We're going to come back. We're going to pick our Reds game, and then we're going to do the Sound of Sports. Does that sound like a workable plan?
0: Works for me.
1: All right. So question of the day. What can you tell us about your favorite chair? How old is it, and why does it work for you? Jody on X, Dave, the recliner in my son's bedroom is my favorite. When my hip was replaced last year, I slept in it for 3 nights. Perfect cushioning. Now, that's the way to answer the question of the day. We got a bunch of text messages about this, too. Let's see. 304-282. Dave, my favorite chair is my driver's side seat. Well, that is kind of unfortunate. You know, I want to hear about your recliner at home. Let's see. Oh, this is good. Coop, I was telling that story about the expired Diet Coke. My man Bill from Nitro, he set me straight on this. Hey, Dave and Coop, just want to let you know that the mark tops on the Diet Coke is supposed to let the merchandisers know that the drinks were out of date and designed and designated to return out of the market. Occasionally, merchandisers miss that. Thank you, Bill. That's exactly the kind of information I was looking for here. That's very, very interesting. So it wasn't my fault. Totally my fault. But I did learn something. I did learn something. We have a bunch of responses to our question of the day. Let's take a quick break. We'll come back. We'll have the Sound of Sports. And we'll tell you more about Tickets Tuesday coming up today at 5.

0: 11th. 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Ticker SPCX. The valuation, $1.75 trillion. 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The window's short. 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
5: To the show. It is about 13 minutes till the hour. Tell you what, let's go ahead and jump into the sound of sports because we got a lot of stuff to talk about. There's a lot of stuff happening. And we'll start with college baseball for the third straight year. WVU is off to the Super Regionals after a 6-5, 10-inning win over Kentucky in the finals of the Morgantown Regional last night. Armani Guzman walked it off with a single to center that scored Brody Kresser with the game-winning run.
6: 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West Virginia wins it in 10!
5: All right, there you go. Another close ball game. Three outstanding games between Kentucky and West Virginia. There were plenty of old golden heroes in this regional. WVU's Gavin Kelly was named as the tournament MVP after he hit 400 with 3 home runs, including one last night, and 8 RBIs in 5 games. Here's Armani Guzman on his game-winning hit in the 10th inning last night.
7: Yeah, no, I faced that guy. I think that was my 3rd at-bat against him, and he had me pop out on changeups twice. So that at-bat, I was just trying to see him deeper. I was definitely trying to hit the ball as hard as I could, but staying composed and just being better at not kind of flaring that changeup again.
5: All right, and WVU head coach Steve

0: Saban's summed up the weekend this way.
1: I think it just, everything that you love about coaching and everything that you love about the players was on full display this weekend. It was cinema. It had literally everything that you could imagine. And if you keep going and you can get through adversity and you can stick together, you can do incredible things. And so it was just truly a beautiful week of baseball, and getting to spend more time with these kids is always the goal.
0: And here's Kentucky Wildcats head coach Nick Mingione on the sudden end of the Wildcats season on the brink of reaching the Super Regionals.
2: This team had to endure more injuries, more ups and downs than maybe any team I've ever coached. And to come out on the other side of this, anyone that knows me knows that I want to teach them not just baseball, which they're great at. I do want to teach them about life and the life lessons that this team has learned about never quitting, never being out of the fight, just to continue to go. I thought the comeback we made just showed their true character and heart. And I'm really proud of these guys.
0: All right. Took a great game last night. So from the National Football League, Browns general manager Andrew Berry met the media earlier today to explain why now was the right time to trade Myles Garrett, the reigning NFL Defensive Player of the Year. Cleveland sent Garrett to the Rams on Monday in exchange for a first-round pick next year, a second-round pick in 2028, and a third-rounder in 2029, along with two-time Pro Bowler Jared Verse.
3: You know, I'd always told myself that if, you know, we were ever in a position where we were going to trade Myles, three things would have to be true. Number one, it would have to have short and long-term benefits. Number two, as part of the trade, a young, cost-controlled star at a premium position would have to be included. And the third piece is that there would have to be premium draft capital. And there's a very small set of, you know, deals that really satisfy those constraints. So when it got to the point with our negotiations with the Rams, when, you know, all those things were satisfied, it really, you know, caused us to take a step back and think about, you know, really think about the decision.
0: All right. So ESPN, by the way, reported yesterday that talks for Garrett heated up between the Rams and the Browns after the NFL draft. More baseball now. After a day off, the Charleston Dirty Birds are at York tonight. The Dirty Birds are scuffling now. They have lost 24 of 36 games so far this season, and they're sitting in last place in the Atlantic League South Division. From the majors, the Pirates are on the road tonight, opening a three-game set in Houston. Rookie Bubba Chandler gets the ball in this series opener against the Astros. Meanwhile, in Cincinnati, the Reds were 9-2 losers to the Royals last night. Kansas City's Lane Thomas hit a grand slam in the first inning off right-hander Lyon Richardson, who was subbing in for Chase Burns, who was scratched from his start due to illness.
4: Thomas with the bases loaded and two outs.
5: Lane's always hit the Reds well, always hit well in this ballpark.
6: Fastball hit high in the air, deep left field. J.J. Blades to the track. He looks up. It's gone! A grand slam for Lane Thomas. A big first inning swing when the Royals have needed it the most. The Royals' first hit in the ballgame gives him a 4-0 lead.
7: Bam! There you go. Get a veteran up there. Guy who's had some success in this ballpark. Are you kidding? That's an extreme confidence builder by a guy who knows he can hit in the great American ballpark here. And look at that first pitch. He ain't not messing around.
0: The Reds were playing without Elly De La Cruz, who was placed on the 10-day IL with a right hamstring strain on Monday. With the win, the Royals snapped a six-game slide, one for just the fourth time in 20 games, and won just their second road game in a month. Reds lefty Andrew Abbott gets the ball tonight in game two of this series. After the game, here's Reds manager Terry Francona on the lack of offense from the Reds and playing without Elly De La Cruz.
8: Well, I mean, they threw a bunch of pit. You know, after the first guy had pretty good velocity, breaking ball, coming in, hadn't commanded great, and that commanded good enough. We didn't make him pay when he didn't, and then they started doing one inning apiece.
9: Ellie has played every game since you took over as manager. How odd did
8: Jonas have
9: nothing?
8: Well, we kind of knew that, you know, I mean, that was a given. Be glad when he's back in there, but that was kind of a given. We knew it wasn't going to be in there.
0: In D.C., the Nats lost to the Marlins 7-3. The Nationals lead the major leagues in total runs scored this season, but last night it was Miami that cracked three homers en route to a snapping a five-game slide. Liam Hicks continued his breakout season, going deep in the ninth.
10: Nobody on, one out here in the ninth. Here is the leadoff man, Liam Hicks.
11: First pitch to Hicks. He turns on a ball. He drives it
12: high in the air, right field. Wood is back at the track, and it's into the Nationals' bullpen. Liam Hicks again pulls a ball out, making a dozen on the year for Liam. And there's your breathing room.
0: And in Milwaukee, the Brewers blew out the Giants 16-2 last night, a game in which the Brew Crew banged out 18 hits without a single home run. Bryce Turang broke out of an 0-for-21 slump with two extra base hits, including this RBI triple in the second inning.
11: Another 3-2. Fly ball to center. It's back. And it's over the head of Cox. Here comes Turang. Turiel scores. Turang will stop at third.
13: Well, I think he snapped out of it. What do you think?
14: Didn't miss a home run by much. That was a cutter or a slide or something. Look at that swing by Turang.
0: All right. Not only did Milwaukee have 18 hits last night, the Brewers walked 11 times to match a season high. Finally, the Stanley Cup Finals begin tonight in Raleigh, Carolina. Plays host to the Vegas Golden Knights. For Carolina, former Penn Jordan Staal finds himself back in the finals for the Hurricanes for the first time since leaving Pittsburgh.
1: Yeah, I did every day. I mean, I was hoping to get here, but you know, obviously I knew how hard it would be, and it's been a lot of work, a lot of time, and a lot of sacrifices from myself, not only, but my family and everyone around me, and very blessed to be here and excited about the opportunity to have a chance to hoist it.
0: We'll have a Stanley Cup Finals preview and the latest on the Penguins with our Metro News hockey insider, Alex Wiederspiel, at 4:33 today. By the way, update from the West Virginia Softball Championships in South Charleston. Winfield has advanced with an 8-0 win over Brooke, in which the Winfield Generals threw no hitter in that game. Let's take a quick break. We'll come back and wrap the hour in just a moment.
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1: All the sweet strains of Country Roads by a capacity crowd at Kendrick Family Ballpark last night as WVU won a thriller over the Kentucky Wildcats 6-5 in 10 innings. The clincher from Amari Guzman.
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2: All right, that's going to do it for the first hour. Hey, here's a quick note on that West Virginia High School softball tournament win today by the Winfield Generals within the last 20 minutes against Brooke. They win 8-0. Madeline Carroll in the circle for Winfield in this game. No hitter, 11 strikeouts, 50 total pitches, 40 for strikes. Yeah, that's getting it done. All right, we'll take a break here at the top of the hour for news. When we come back, we'll take a look at the week on Wall Street. Reset our question of the day. Tell me about your favorite chair and why it works for you. And Dave Bryan from Steeler Depot will be here as well. There's a lot of NFL news to get into, and we will do it in just a moment. This is Metro News, the voice of West Virginia.
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3: From ABC News, I'm Michelle Franzen. It's primary day across six states. Today in California, the race for governor could be a close call amid a crowded field of candidates. Here's ABC News political director Avery Harper.
4: Given the fact that there's so many candidates on the ballot, and when you look at recent polling, no one is really running away with this. At last check, Javier Becerra was atop only by a couple of points by some estimates. And so we really do have to wait and see what California voters ultimately say. Any small shift could make a huge impact here.
3: Our voters are also casting ballots in the L.A. mayor's race. More fallout following weekend protests at Delaney Hall in New Jersey and clashes with law enforcement officers. Newark's mayor announcing today the city's expanding its lawsuit against the ICE facility over conditions. ABC's Aaron Katursky has more.
5: The separate effort by the city of Newark is to try to get the place just shut down. And that Newark Mayor Roz Baraka says is probably the ultimate goal, even as he focuses on trying to secure it so it's safe for protesters.
3: Federal authorities deny detainees are not receiving proper treatment. Escalating tensions between the U.S. and Iran over Israeli strikes in Lebanon. President Trump yesterday says he called Israel's prime minister, along with Hezbollah mediators, to get both sides, he says, to back down. ABC's Karen Travers has new details about the president's call with Benjamin Netanyahu.
6: Sources were saying this was a tense phone call between the president and the prime minister, who he has a very close relationship with, that the president was angry when he spoke to him, and that at one point when they were talking, he said to him, "What the expletive are you doing?" He accused Netanyahu of being ungrateful.
3: The Vatican coming out in support of mandating radio receivers and broadcasts remain fully accessible, especially in vehicles. It comes as the Digital Networks Act is being debated at the European level. That regulation aims to reshape Europe's digital communications landscape. 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
9: Good afternoon. It's 4:03 and 75 degrees in the capital city. I'm Morgan Pemberton inside the 580 WCHS radio newsroom. Remaining cloudy with some sun expected later. We'll have more on AccuWeather after the news. The spring forest fire season in West Virginia is over.
1: Rain in the last few days of April finally helped calm what was an average to above average spring forest fire season. That's the word from Division of Forestry Director Jeremy Jones, who said the state responded to 691 separate forest fires. The majority of those were in the southern coal fields, which is typical. Those fires burned 8,164 acres in the state. Debris fires that got out of control was the most common cause. The second leading cause was downed power lines that caused sparks in dry grass or leaves. About 10% of the cases were said deliberately, and arson investigations are underway. You can now burn without restriction for the summer, but are reminded it can get dry, and anyone who loses control of a fire faces a fine and a financial responsibility for any damage it might cause. I'm Chris Lawrence, 580 WCHS.
9: The West Virginia Governor's Highway Safety Program announced today that in 2024 marked a historic milestone for the Mountain State. They said that total fatalities for the year fell to 256, which is the lowest number of traffic-related deaths ever recorded in state history. Officials also said this record low represents a continued downward trend since the state's recent peak of 282 fatalities in 2021. This Thursday, the Charleston Police Department, in conjunction with the Governor's Highway Safety Program, will hold a high-visibility DUI sobriety / child safety seat checkpoint. The checkpoint will be conducted in the 1300 block of Bridge Road between Norwood and Moore Road, beginning at 5 p.m. and ending at approximately 11 p.m. The time is 4:05.
10: Happy birthday, America!
11: Did you know the United States once doubled in size almost overnight? In 1803, the Louisiana Purchase added more than 800,000 square miles. That decision opened the door to westward expansion, a bold decision that defined a nation. Hi, I'm David McCormick, and this America 250 fact is from Omega Commercial Interiors, featuring OFS brands, quality office furniture made right here in America. 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We're a proud West Virginia company.
9: And there is some competition for leader of the West Virginia Democratic Party. Wheeling-based attorney and current first vice chair Teresa Tarasevea announced Monday she will be running for the top spot, which is currently held by Delegate Mike Pushkin. Metro News AccuWeather forecast says this afternoon partly sunny, high 76. It's 4:05 and 75 degrees in the capital city. I'm Morgan Pemberton, 580 WCHS.
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2: All right, welcome back to the show. Hour number two, How Do You Do? Metro News Hotline. 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Starting at 3:06 and taking you through the afternoon right up until 6 o'clock. Hey, wherever you're listening to the show today, inside the state or beyond the borders, just trying to get a read on what's going on back home, we hope you're having a good day. Gorgeous day here in Charleston, 76 degrees as we operate out of our flagship 580 WCHS here on Virginia Street, 1111, just a couple blocks down from Charleston Catholic High School, and we're glad you're tuned in. Really glad you're tuned in. We got a lot of stuff to get into in the next 2 hours. Okay, let's start with the Tickets Tuesday controversy. We've got it all figured out here. We're going to play Tickets Tuesday. That will be at 5:33 this afternoon. After In or Out at 5:25, we'll open up the phone lines. We'll give you more information about the phone line in just a little bit. But we figured out our prize. And I tell you what, it was worth the wait. Get a load of this. Today's prize for Tickets Tuesday is not one, not two, not three, four tickets to go see the Orioles play the Reds at Great American Ballpark. That will be on Sunday, July the 5th. It's a 1:05 start. You might need some sunscreen, just saying. But this should appeal to the Reds fans in our listening audience and to those of you who say we need to spend more time promoting the Eastern Panhandle. EP, this is for you, okay?
12: Best we can do Reds. For now, anyway. Best we can do for now.
2: That's
12: not
2: right.
12: Bad. And that's right after the 4th, you know?
2: So
12: maybe you're traveling from the EP. You're going to stop over for the big concert in Charleston.
2: There you go.
12: You know, for the regatta. And then head on over to a Sunday baseball game. Man, that's a good weekend, if you ask me.
2: It's a good prize. So we're going to do that at 5:33. And if you've never experienced Tickets Tuesday, here's how it works. You get on the air with me. You pick your category. The categories rotate. Today's categories. We got the Belmont Stakes coming up this weekend. So let's do horse racing's Triple Crown. That'll be one category. Second category will be winning streaks. Winning streaks. And then we have the mystery category. And the way the mystery category works is it pays to listen to the show because the answer to the mystery category will be something that will be revealed in the program before we get to Tickets Tuesday. So you pick your category, you get a multiple choice question, you answer that question correctly, and we'll hook you up with four tickets to go see the O's play the Reds on Sunday, July 5th. Okay? That sounds like a pretty good plan to me. One other note, we have never failed to move along the prizes. Every time we've had Tickets Tuesday, we have had a successful mission. I'm not planning on breaking that string today. So that's coming up in a little over an hour at 5:33. All right, here's what's happening in the financial markets today. Good day on the Dow. The Dow is up nearly 0.5%, gained almost 229 points today, 51,307 at the close. S&P 500, flat. It was up, but less than 10 points, closing at 7609. NASDAQ was flat as well, up less. It was up 7 points today. NASDAQ closing at 27,093. Among stocks of local interest to West Virginia that were big percentage gainers or losers today. Hey, how about AEP, Sleepy American Electric Power? Dividend play up 2.2%, gained $2.74, 126.53 at the close today. Caterpillar was up 5.1%, gained $43.88 per share. That'll work. A share going for $909.24 at the close. Also, a good day for regional banks. Fifth Third Bank was up 3.5%, tacked on $1.70, 50.26 at the close. In the energy space today, well, oil up 1.5%, gain $1.44, WTI and the NYMEX at $93.60. And at the moment, kind of a quiet day for natural gas, down but just 1 cent, $3.17 per unit. And what about the crypto? Crypto today, down 5.6%, down $4,000 and change. A coin going for $67,325. I tell you what, it's been a bumpy ride for the old crypto. I mean, you go back 7 months when a Bitcoin was going for over $120,000. We've pulled way, way back. It's interesting how crypto is kind of trading in lockstep with what's going on in the Middle East and the turmoil over there. We didn't expect that, but that's what's happening now. So Bitcoin at $67,000 and change today. All right, here is our question of the day. Question of the day. Oh, yeah. Edward J. Shoemaker, the American engineer who invented the recliner and founded the Lazy Boy Furniture Company, was born on this date in 1904. So the question of the day, and it's sponsored by Selango Law, what can you tell us about your favorite chair? How old is it, and why does it work for you? What can you tell us about your favorite chair? How old is it, and why does it work for you? Text those in, 304-TALK-304, 304-8255-304. I'm on Exit Weekly, W-E-E-K-L-E-Y. All right, what do you think? Let's get some Steeler talk going. Dave Bryan from Steeler Depot coming up right now. You ain't hearing no Steeler, Steeler, you ain't hearing no Steeler. All right, Dave Breyer. Hey, Dave, are you in your favorite chair at the moment? Are we losing? Hey, Dave, are you in your favorite chair? We're talking about chairs today.
13: Hey, I can hear you now. How are you, Dave? Happy Tuesday.
2: I'm fine. Are you in your favorite chair?
13: Absolutely. I only have one desk chair in here. So, that would be my favorite one for sure.
2: All right. Okay, good deal. Hey, you know, keep your friends close and your enemies closer. What's the Steeler take on the Myles Garrett situation to the Rams? I see this as a very good thing. How do you see it?
13: Yeah, Mike McCarthy, in so many words, was asked that this morning. What does he think about Myles Garrett no longer being in the AFC North? He says he's all for it. So you can't really blame him there. Look, what a big deal there. Now, look, I don't want to discount a guy coming over from the Rams in Jared Verse. You know, obviously a very talented and young player for the Rams, but make no mistake, he's not on the level of Myles Garrett at this point. And to have Myles Garrett out of the AFC North and not have to face him twice a year, that's something. Now, once again, versus going, you know, a speedy guy that's young, a guy that's developing as a pass rusher. The Steelers are going to certainly have to be able to handle him twice a season. But it goes without saying, you're talking about a former defensive player of the year and a guy that obviously broke the sack record last year. To not have to face him twice a season is really a win for the Steelers.
2: You know what? The other thing about this, and we'll move on to Steelers stuff in a sec, this kind of blows up the notion that the Browns would get three first round picks for Garrett.
13: Yeah, absolutely. Now, look, I know their general managers talked about how that came together and how really the intention off the cuff was not to trade him. But I think Miles wasn't too happy with the way things transpired there in Cleveland. And let's face it, Cleveland is not going to be in a running for the Super Bowl this year. He obviously, with the Rams, will have a chance at that. And they did get a first, they're kind of scattered out. A first next year, a second the year after, and a third for the year after. And then obviously got a talented edge rusher under contract in Jared Verse. So if I'm the Browns, I'm probably making that same deal, if we're being honest here. But absolutely, three multiple first round picks were out of the question, especially a guy at Myles Garrett on the back end of his career.
2: So the Browns now have two first round picks. So are they in the Arch sweepstakes for next year's draft? Yeah, absolutely they are.
13: Yeah, I think they could potentially be, for sure.
2: All right, let's talk. You know, there's some things going on with the Steelers. You know, what is the straight story on this dismissal of Darius Swinton II for workplace misconduct? He was the Steelers' special teams coach. What is the story on that? What are you hearing about that?
13: We don't know for sure what exactly it is, and I don't want to speculate on that, but something happened, obviously, in the workplace that went against club rules, and they just decided to terminate him and move on, and that's been taken care of. And all Mike McCarthy would really say today is that the process is underway to hire another assistant special teams coach. So I don't have a clue as to what actual what led to him being terminated.
2: All right, there you go. A very strange situation. All right, let's talk a little bit about some of the names that are mentioned at SteelerDepot.com today about players, some pretty intriguing prospects who are being invited to minicamp.
13: Yeah, you got a handful of tryouts this time of year, and a couple of real notable ones. Robert Tonyan, tight end, who obviously spent a lot of his career at Green Bay, obviously played with Aaron Rodgers and played for Mike McCarthy in the past. So he's a guy that's in, one of the five that's in. It'd be interesting to see if anything comes of that. The Steelers, they could potentially use another cheap tight end on that roster to kind of protect themselves on the depth chart. So we'll see where that goes. You have to think Aaron Rodgers, as long as Robert Tonyan is in good shape and still able to perform at a decent level, Aaron Rodgers would probably be in favor of signing him. And then a former first round draft pick of the Washington Commanders, inside linebacker Jamin Davis. He was a 2021 first rounder. I think he came out of Kentucky, yep, I believe, when he was drafted, and obviously hasn't his career hasn't really gone the way he's wanted it to, or most of the NFL thought it would go. But that's another guy they got to look at today, and a handful of others. Linebacker Amari Burney, and let's see, wide receiver Trayvon Rudolph, and then another punter in, James Platt, who's getting a look. And I think this team still only has one punter under contract in Cameron Johnston, and they normally take two to camp. So that could be a name to potentially watch after these tryouts happen these couple of days here.
2: Yeah, Platt's kind of an interesting prospect. I mean, he played at the Citadel in the Southern Conference. He was a second-team All-American in the Associated Press. He's got a big leg. He's got a big leg. And, you know, sometimes when you see a specialist like this, you can kind of find a diamond in the rough. You can go to the FBS. You can go to the FCS and find a specialist.
13: Yeah, look, you got Cameron Johnston, who's obviously had injuries over the course of his career. And, you know, once again, he's the only punter on the contract. You need to have guys available in that Rolodex in case something happens.
2: That's right.
13: So even if the Steelers don't sign him ahead of training camp, at least he's a guy that they've looked at should they find out that they need another punter here during training camp or potentially once the preseason and regular season get underway.
2: You know, Jamin Davis, who is the former first rounder from UK, who is going to be in this mini camp, is kind of an intriguing prospect. Things did not work out very well for him in Washington. But when you take a look at the numbers, I mean, his vertical, his 40 time, he's a talented athlete.
13: Yeah, well, you know, when you look at him from a measurable standpoint, especially you looked at his tape coming out, you know, in the draft several years ago, it was obvious that he's got the explosiveness. What, he had like 11-foot broad jump and a 42 vertical jump.
2: Yeah.
13: So, you know, athletically, this guy checks all the boxes. You know, now between the white lines and his ability to actually play the position, those are two different things. But definitely a guy that the Steelers, and I think the Steelers had some interest back in him ahead of the 2021 draft as well too. I think they went to the pro day. I can't remember if they brought him in for a pre-draft visit or not. But they like those highly athletic, measurable guys, and Jamin Davis certainly meets that.
2: You know, it's the beginning of June, so I can ask you your take on a couple of other general NFL things. I mean, what do you make of this rumor that's been flying around since the weekend that Aaron Donald is thinking about making a comeback? What do you think
13: I just mentioned that to Dale before we got on together as well, too. Obviously, with Myles Garrett going over there to the Rams, I know we woke up to the buzz about Aaron Donald and all. I don't know. It makes sense, but on the flip side, you know, Aaron Donald's not going to come back and play for just a league minimum as well, too. So they would have to figure out the financials and all that as well, too. I wouldn't blame Aaron Donald for wanting to come back, especially with that defense and having Myles Garrett over there, and you know, the last I saw, Aaron Donald is still very much in shape, so it bears watching. It sounds like Aaron Donald hasn't said no, so
2: no.
13: I think that's where we're at right now. And Aaron Donald's a guy that you know, as long as you don't have to play against him, he's certainly a guy that you root for. So it's certainly worth keeping an eye on between now and the start of training camp. Yeah, I suppose
2: I agree with all that. First of all, who doesn't believe that Aaron Donald couldn't play again, right? Don't you feel most people believe that here's a guy who really did not have a lot of injuries in his career? Most people believe he retired early after he won that Super Bowl. You know, he's probably got the itch that he wants to keep playing, and it's kind of exciting to think about him coming back to a defensive line where you've got to give so much attention to Garrett. By the way, it was revealed today that Garrett's going to wear 95 with the Rams, his old number with the Browns. That he could be on the offensive lineman can't block everybody. I mean, let's be honest. If you got Donald and Garrett in the same front four, that's a nightmare for an O-line.
13: Yeah, I'm glad the Steelers don't have to play the Rams this year. That's for
2: got
13: sure,
2: that right.
13: There are going to be some quarterbacks that take some hits, especially if Donald does. They're already going to take some hits with Myles Garrett over there. They'll take a whole heck of a lot more if Aaron Donald comes back as well.
2: All right, finally. What do you think Odell Beckham Jr. is going to do with the Giants? What do you think?
13: Look, they signed a lot. Juju was one of the guys that they signed. Yep. I think they who was it? Byron Braxton, I think. I view this as some old mud being thrown up on the wall to see what sticks. All those guys obviously aren't going to make the 53-man roster overall. I think they're just trying to add some experience to that room, see who might be in shape. To my understanding, these guys were signed to minimum contracts as well, too. If I was a betting man, I would say that he doesn't make the roster, but look, Odell hasn't really been competitive in several years now. He seemed to be on his last leg a couple of years ago. So I think it's interesting. It's a nice talking point for this point of the offseason, but let's see how he actually performs through training camp. If I was a betting man right now, I'll say Odell doesn't make the 53-man roster, and probably the same for Juju, if we're being honest.
2: All right, so mandatory minicamps underway for the Steelers. We'll talk more about this next week as Joey Porter Jr. and Nick Herbig are holding in. They're holding in, so we'll talk about that next week. Dave, thanks for jumping on with us today. I do appreciate it.
13: All right, my pleasure. It's good to have football and short season back. We'll talk next Tuesday.
2: Sounds good. Dave Bryan from Steeler Depot. Let's take a break. The Entertainment Report is coming up next.
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19: This is a Bloomberg Money Minute. Stocks on Wall Street spending much of the session flirting with new record closing highs as the love affair with some tech stocks continues, and investors also watch every single headline emanating from the Middle East. Microsoft, meantime, announcing an updated quantum computing chip, the Majorana 2, at its Builder Developer Conference in San Francisco. Shares of HVAC, farm, and construction equipment companies higher after the Trump administration said it would cut tariffs on many products in those sectors starting June 8th. Some solid news on the job front. Openings jumped in April to the highest level in almost 2 years. Layoffs fell. Canadian Prime Minister Mark Carney says the White House is pushing for new rules on auto production that would require at least 50% U.S. components for vehicles manufactured in the North American Free Trade Zone. Canadian-made vehicles already hit the 50% threshold on average, but many Mexican vehicles do not, according to Carney. Denise Pellegrini, Bloomberg Radio.
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23: With your traffic update, I'm Ryan Nicholson. There's only one accident to report on. That's at the intersection of 7th Avenue and 26th Street West in Charleston. Injuries have been reported, so please make way for any emergency vehicles. Once again, from the WCHS Traffic Studios, I'm Ryan Nicholson.
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24: Living in a studio apartment when you're married, things that are normally easy are all of a sudden difficult, like watching TV. In a studio apartment, you have to both want to watch TV at the same time. Then you have to want to watch the same thing at the same volume preference. Now, I don't know if my husband is hard of hearing, but to him, if the TV is not at volume 85 or above, it might as well be on mute. God forbid I bring the volume down to 65. He will passive-aggressively put on the captions. It's his silent way of yelling at me.
2: That's so good. So good. Tonight on the broadcast nets, ABC's got Game 1 of the Stanley Cup Finals. We're going to give you a preview on that in about 5 minutes. Also, America's Got Talent season premiere, 2 hours worth tonight on NBC beginning at 8. 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

0: Good afternoon. It's 4:30 and 75 degrees in the capital city. I'm Morgan Pemberton in the 580 WCHS radio newsroom. Mostly cloudy in Charleston. More on the forecast following the news. A man charged with breaking into Little League and other sports facilities in Cabell and Lincoln counties is going back to jail. Authorities say 35-year-old Adrian Pennington faces six counts of breaking and entering for the May 26th break-ins of Little League buildings in Hamlin, the athletic building at Lincoln County High School, and Little League facility in Ona. Pennington had been free on bond from unrelated charges when he was arrested for the most recent break-ins. Judge Kanawha County Judge Tara Salengo revoked his bond today. Three juveniles are in custody after Nitro police say they led authorities on a chase overnight. Authorities say the incident began in Nitro when officers tried to stop a vehicle for alleged traffic violations. Officers say the vehicle drove through Putnam and Kanawha counties, leading police on the pursuit until it finally came to a stop in the Meadowwood Park area of Tornado. The three juveniles were brought into custody when the car stopped. Police say the driver will face charges related to the chase. The head of the Putnam Career and Technical Center says he believes jobs will come with the Google data center planned for property near Buffalo. PCTC Principal C.D. Caldwell says he's done research about data centers and the jobs they bring to communities.
1: Some of the stuff you see, there's only going to be five or six jobs there, and there's not going to be that many jobs. Google opened up their West Memphis. They're opening it up. They broke ground on that in October of 2025, and they're projecting about 300 jobs there, 200 to 300 jobs there from what I've read.
0: And the first of three Putnam County graduations at the Charleston Coliseum and Convention Center this week will take place tonight. Poca High School is sending off its seniors tonight at 7. Your Metro News Accurate Weather Forecast says cloudy skies for the afternoon. It's 4:32 and 75 degrees in the capital city. I'm Morgan Pemberton, 580 WCHS.
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3: With your WCHS Sports Update, good afternoon. I'm Daniel Woods. The West Virginia baseball team gets to play in front of another capacity crowd at Kendrick Family Ballpark this weekend in line to host the NCAA Super Regional. After walking off Kentucky 6-5 to win the Morgantown Regional, Armani Guzman delivered the game-winning hit to Q Country Roads for more than 5,000 fans, and head coach Steve Saban says the regional tournament is more proof of how special the environment is in Morgantown.
4: I think it's been cemented that this is the best college baseball atmosphere in the country. There's nowhere that can provide the energy that what just happened in Morgantown. The fans were absolutely electric. The place was sold out. There's more and more people going on that hill every time that we play, and we're bringing a Super Regional to Morgantown for the first time in program history.
3: West Virginia will host the NCAA Super Regional this weekend against Cal Poly. With sports, I'm Daniel Woods.
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5: It is 4:33, about halfway home in this edition of Metro News Hotline. Oh, my goodness. Drop the puck. We're ready to go. Stanley Cup Finals begin tonight in Raleigh. Carolina Hurricanes taking on the Vegas Golden Knights. So let's bring in our Metro News hockey insider, Alex Wiederspiel, for a little bit of a preview to talk about tonight's matchup between the Canes and the Knights, and maybe get a little Penguins talk as well. Alex, how you doing today?
6: Hey, Dave, what's going on, man?
5: Hey, I got to tell you, I watched your Locked On preview last night. You're pretty fired up, man. You're pretty fired up for this matchup.
6: It's one of the rare times where I'm literally sitting here and I can convince myself of either team seemingly every few minutes. Like, I walked into the last couple Stanley Cup finals, and I'm not saying this was the consensus. I'm just talking about my take on the last few. I walked in with a clear idea. I thought Florida was the better team the last two times. I thought Vegas was better than Florida. I thought Colorado was better than Tampa. you know, and I think you have to go back. And I think Tampa was better than, clearly better than Montreal and Dallas when they played them. I think you really have to go back to St. Louis and Boston for a real coin flip series like this, where you're talking about the red hot team that made a coaching change versus the team that had been trying to get over the hump for so long. And I think that's a really good callback. And that series went seven games.
5: Yeah. So who do you think America is rooting for in this series? Who do you think do you think it's Carolina?
6: I do. Yeah, I say, and without much doubt either, to be honest with you. We did a poll of our Locked On local hosts, and they're a combination of guys who either work in some element of media or they're just fans of the team, and it was overwhelming. Of our local hosts who participated, 12-4 in favor of Carolina, and I think that kind of is the vibe as well, because there are a lot of reasons that hockey fans in general don't really like Vegas. Now, some of those reasons are more or less legit than others, but I do think that generally speaking, if you're not rooting, if you're not an actual Vegas Golden Knight fan, you are probably maybe leaning towards Carolina.
5: All right, so it's fair to say that the conference finals in the East and the West wasn't exactly gripping television, right? But the potential is here. Do you think this thing is going seven?
6: Yes, I think. Oh, man. Okay, let me rephrase. I am not picking it to go seven, because if I do pick it to go seven, I have to change my pick. That's how close this is. I think the home team is going to win in either game six or game seven, and that'll be the clincher. But I think either way, if you wind up in a scenario where the margin is that small, I will say this should be significantly better television than what we just saw in the conference finals, which were, I think you described accurately, not particularly entertaining. You saw on one side Carolina absolutely dismantle Montreal, and you saw Vegas, I thought they were spectacular, but I also thought they were lucky, right? So you when you are both good and lucky, you're going to sweep a lot of teams, and you're going to sweep good teams.
5: Yeah, so, you know, I'm trying to figure this out. So Carolina has played the fewest games to get to the Stanley Cup Finals since 1987. They've won 12 of 13 playoff games. Conversely, Vegas, they arguably have the three best, most talented players in this series, and their defense just stymied Colorado to get to this level. Is defense the main theme here? Is the team that plays the best defense going to win this series?
6: In a sense, yes, because I think you have two goaltenders who neither one of these goaltenders I would look at and say during the regular season, oh, these are elite players. And in fact, you know, in many respects, many, including myself, had believed the sun had kind of set on the best years of Freddie Anderson's career. So kudos to Carolina's goalie, the Great Dane. He's a big guy, if folks are not familiar. He's a big 6'5" Danish goaltender. And he's been on the butt end of some pretty rough playoff performances in his past. He's not really a starter anymore, and he's having the best postseason of any netminder in the league. So I think part of that has to do with the Carolina defense in front of him. I don't think that means it's guaranteed to be a low-scoring series, though. And part of that is because you look at, you know, Vegas and what they've been able to do. I don't have the exact number in front of me, but they lead the NHL postseason in shorthanded goals. And it's their ability to create off the counterattack that has been so spectacular. They play good defensive hockey. That's sort of a hallmark of John Tortorella as a head coach. But he's also, one of the things people forget is that his Philadelphia Flyer teams, and even some to some extent his Columbus Blue Jacket teams, they embraced a little bit more ability to play off the rush and play a little bit more exciting brand of going through the neutral zone with speed, trying to create odd man situations, which is one of the more, you know, easier ways to score in a sport where scoring goals is really, really hard.
5: You know what? I'm really glad you brought up Torts. Okay. I'm really glad you brought him up, because I mean, hockey is a little different than an awful lot of other sports. I mean, in what other professional sport can you take a look at a team that makes a coaching change with 10 games to go in the regular season, or around 10 games, and then finds themselves in the finals? What is it about Torts? What has he done with Vegas? And why can't he hold a job? I mean, he's had so many different franchises in his... He's 67 now. He's had big name franchises. He's had other franchises. He was with the Blue Jackets for a while. What is Torts doing? What's your take on him?
6: Well, I think for starters, nobody in this league at this point can really hold a job outside of maybe John Cooper with Tampa and Jared Bednar with Colorado.
5: That's
6: and for
5: fair.
6: The longest time, Mike Sullivan with Pittsburgh. It's why, I mean, Marty St. Louis is one of the longest tenured coaches in the league, and that's kind of bonkers to think about because he's still on his first job and hasn't really had a ton of success outside of this past season with Montreal. But so with Torts, you know, it's funny, you know, you ask any of his former players and a lot of them will say they really do enjoy playing for Torts. Like they feel like he's a guy they can go into battle with. But there is also that element of he can be a tough dude to play for because he has really high expectations. And if you go back even further, stylistically, going back and dating to the New York Rangers era when they were the black and blue shirts and they went to a conference finals with Tortorella and ultimately lost in six games to the Devils, that was an era where their style of play was predicated around shot blocking. And as we've gone on, guys want to play that way less and less. It's not good for the longevity of your career. And again, I'm not saying Torts has completely abandoned the shot blocking mentality. I mean, if you watch Vegas, they're going to get in shooting lanes, and they made it an issue for Colorado that entire series. The difference is they are a lot better, and I think this is where talented guys come into play in Torts' system. When you have really talented guys who can play off the rush like that, you can then create offense off of a turnover forced by a blocked shot, which is maybe something that those early renditions of the Torts era Rangers and even the Lightning didn't quite have, although he did win a cup with the Lightning.
5: All right, we're talking with Alex Wiederspiel, our Metro News hockey insider, on the night that the Stanley Cup Finals begin tonight. Carolina is hosting the Vegas Golden Knights. All right, we talked about Tortorella. Rod Brind'Amour is the coach of the Carolina Panthers and the Carolina Hurricanes. And he had this response to a great question yesterday during the media scrum about why is Carolina so much better this year than last?
7: I don't know how much different we are. I mean, you look at the last few years, we've been right there. And then, you know, we stayed healthy this time around. Not very many teams make it this far if they got injuries. And that's probably the biggest thing. And so I think, you know, for us as an organization to block out the noise, like, okay, we weren't our team in all these times. And so that's a big deal. But we went out and added. We went out and added a couple of real special players. And they're paying big dividends for us.
5: All right, so there you go, Rod Brind'Amour, the coach of the Carolina Hurricanes. And a quick note, if you're listening here in Charleston, ESPN Charleston is going to have all the games of the Stanley Cup Finals beginning tonight with Vegas at Carolina. Hey, let me ask you about Jordan Staal. So fair or not fair, I think a lot of players are thought to be aligned with one franchise that they win a cup with. And so Staal,

0: Yeah, and I think that, honestly, I think it's already that way. You know, he left for Carolina. He was traded there, I believe, as a restricted free agent in after the 2012 season. And, yeah, he had a couple of really nice seasons as the third center for Pittsburgh. And, you know, it's funny to go back and kind of relitigate, you know, who won, who lost there. But ultimately, you know, Staal never really was that sort of 50-60 point guy that he was in that era. He's always been more of this sort of 35-45 point matchup third center. And I do think ultimately with the Hurricanes, that's how he's going to be remembered, and that's where he's going to be remembered, even though right now his only Stanley Cup final victory, of course, is with Pittsburgh.
1: All right, so what do you think? If Carolina wins the Cup, does he come back or does he retire?
0: No, it's a really good question. I mean, it seems to me like he's still got the goods. This is a player who plays some of the toughest minutes on the ice defensively every single night on the penalty kill. My guess is that he would probably come back. I don't really have a good read on it. I'd probably have to ask my co-host who's in the Carolina market what the thought process is on Staal there. TJ Shalott, who's the former play-by-play of the Charlotte Checkers. I'd be very curious to hear what the rumblings are in the home market on Staal, because my guess is he's still only 37, and while both his brothers have at this point since hung it up, I would guess that even if they win, I have a feeling he still has more in the tank.
1: So just to wrap this up, I really enjoyed watching your Locked On NHL game night, a preview of the Stanley Cup Finals that begin tonight. What's that schedule going to be like going forward through the rest of the playoffs?
0: Yeah, so we're going to be doing recaps the night of for each night of the Stanley Cup Finals. So if there's a game that night, and of course the first three games are actually going to be in quick succession, Tuesday, Thursday, Saturday, and then we get our first break. There will not be, I believe, a Monday game. I think it then switches over to Tuesday. I'll bring up the schedule here in just a moment. But so we will do a recap each night. And, you know, typically those games, assuming they don't go into like massive overtime, they puck drops around 8:20. So we're done around 11-ish. We record, you know, it takes us about 30 to 45 minutes. And then those are usually up, probably going to be up around midnight, 12:30. So if you're not, if you're an East Coaster and you're in bed, I have good news for you. You can watch it or listen to it the next morning.
1: All right, Alex, thanks for joining us, man. We'll be checking in with you during the Stanley Cup Finals. I appreciate you coming on the show today. Thanks a lot.
0: I appreciate it, Dave, and I just hope for all our sakes it's better TV.
1: I think it will be. Alex Wiederspiel on the Stanley Cup Championships. The finals begin tonight in Raleigh. Let's take a break, and when we come back, it'll be time to get into the On This Date file. Stay tuned.
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3: From ABC News Tech Trends, Pope Leo has released a long-awaited encyclical on artificial intelligence. It's called Magnifica Humanitas, and in it, the Pope highlights an array of concerns regarding the economic incentives of the current AI industry. In it, he calls for governments around the world to do more to regulate the development of the technology and implement protections for students. It comes after Politico reported that Amazon, Meta, and Google met with Vatican officials ahead of the encyclical's publication. And Ferrari has pulled the wraps off the Lucha, its first electric vehicle. Electric motors sit on all four wheels, good for more than 1,000 horsepower, according to the company. iPhone designer Johnny Ive was in charge of designing the car, which features disappearing taillights at the rear and an interior infotainment screen that can swivel between the driver and the passenger. Total price, €550,000, or the equivalent of $640,000. With Tech Trends, I'm Mike Debusky, ABC News.
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2: Here's a fascinating fact from the Crosley Field era in Reds baseball. The old ballpark opened in 1912, but it took 10 seasons for the first over-the-fence home run in the big ballpark. Now, there were many inside-the-park home runs in that first decade, but it wasn't until this June 2nd in 1921 that the first ball actually sailed over the fence. Reds outfielder Pat Duncan hit it, a long fly that just cleared the left field wall, which was then a poke of some 370 feet. One fan was so excited he left the ballpark and bought Duncan a bouquet of flowers to give him before his next at-bat. Home run history this June 2nd, 1921, this date in Reds baseball.
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4: With your traffic update, I'm Ryan Nicholson. There are no major accidents to report on at this time. It's currently 75 degrees in the capital city. For more traffic tips, go to wv511.org. Once again, from the WCHS Traffic Studios, I'm Ryan Nicholson.
5: It's Dave Allen coming up on the next show. We're talking data centers of Putnam County. More on the Drop Your Snacks event Thursday. And Jill Scarborough from the Brighter Futures Learning Center. 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
6: All right, welcome back to the show. Almost 10 minutes till the hour. Thanks for tuning in today, folks. By the way, in the 5 o'clock hour, Anthony Lewis, our Mountaineer Insider, is going to be here. We'll talk a little bit about WV's baseball win last night. Another exciting win, extra inning win over Kentucky to win the Morgantown Regional and go to the Super Regionals for the third year in a row. That's no small accomplishment. That's really impressive. So we'll do that. That'll be at the top of the five. We'll play in or out at 5:25. We got a Tickets Tuesday, a little more than 33 minutes away, and a good prize today. If you come on with me, you pick your category. The categories rotate. Categories today are Horse Racing's Triple Crown. We got the Belmont Stakes this weekend. Winning streaks, and then the mystery category. Answer the question correctly, and they're relatively simple. You'll get not one, not two, not three, four tickets to go see the O's play the Reds at Great American Ballpark in Cincinnati. That'll be Sunday, July the 5th. It's a 1:05 start. So that's coming up in about 35 minutes. We'll open up the phone lines after and around at 5:25. All right. Time to crack open the On This Date file. We'll start with the birthdays, and as always, we'll start with the sports birthdays. Couple of eclectic ones today. Kyle Petty, NASCAR driver, 66 years old today. Earl Boykins. Oh, man, little Earl Boykins. He's 50 years old today. Played in the NBA for a long time. The Earl of Eastern, great star in the MAC at Eastern Michigan. Abby Wambach, soccer player, holds the record for international goals, 46 years old. The Walrus, Craig Stadler, having a birthday today. Stadler is 73 years old. He won the Masters in 1982. So Stadler won the Masters in 1982. He is 73 years old today. Entertainment figures today. Wayne Brady is 54 years old. Stacy Keach, 85. Jerry Mathers, the Beaver, is 78 years old today. Justin Long, 48. We have some Awkwafina, the comedian and actress. She's 38 years old today. Dana Carvey. Dana Carvey from Saturday Night Live, Wayne's World. He's 71 years old today. Here's some Dana Carvey stand-up.
7: I'm so glad that my sons are in their 20s now, because they are nightmares when they're teenagers. Because teenagers are literally insane, and their plans are insane. And you have to hear them out as the parent, because you want to say no right away. But literally, when they were teenagers, I hear stuff like, we're going to drive to Lake Tahoe tonight. Really, when are you leaving? We're going to leave at 3:30 in the morning. Who's driving? Eduardo. Who's that? He's a substitute teacher at Drake High School. How many are going? There'll be 19 of us in his Cadillac Eldorado. I'm going to ride in the trunk. We're going to drive for 13 hours, snowboard for 11 minutes, and ride back.
6: There you go. Dana Carvey, 71 years old today. Birth anniversaries, Charlie Watts, original drummer of the Rolling Stones, was born in this state in 1941. Charlie died late August 2021 at the age of 80. Oh, 1928, Velveeta is introduced by Kraft. Here's a Velveeta ad from 1958.
8: Weight-watching moms and dads should enjoy Velveeta, too, because its extra goodness comes from the non-fat part of the milk. 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
6: From milk, a Velveeta. Introduced on this date in 1928. That was an ad from 1958. And from the movies, 1989, Dead Poets Society rolls into theaters.
9: Rock, some people like to roll, but moving and a grooving's gonna satisfy my soul, let's have a party.
10: Touchstone Pictures presents Robin Williams as John Keating, teacher.
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12: I like Byron, I give him a 42, but I can't dance to him.
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6: All right. And our musical birthday to the break today. Tony Hadley of Spandau Ballet is 66. The five things to know at 5 o'clock in sports are coming up next.

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3: 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In AAA, John Marshall, Kaiser, Hoover, and Winfield. 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
4: From ABC News, I'm Lindsay Davis, anchor of Prime, streaming weeknights on ABC News Live. Terms of a settlement between the Trump Justice Department and President Trump over his IRS case are receiving bipartisan backlash. The president says he will abide by a court ruling that has temporarily blocked using the anti-weaponization fund created as part of the settlement pending litigation. Acting Attorney General Todd Blanche confirmed the fund is being paused.
5: We're not moving forward with the fund. You're right that there's a date that in the case in the East District of Virginia in June, but we are not moving forward with the fund.
4: As the war with Iran grinds into a fourth month, there are tensions between lawmakers and Secretary of State Marco Rubio about the Trump administration's strategy. ABC's Jay O'Brien has details.
6: Democrats were hypercritical of the administration's strategy here, and at one point there was this tense back and forth between Rubio and the Democratic Senator of New Jersey, Cory Booker, in which Booker talked about the costs of this war, both American lives, but also the economic cost of this. And Rubio said the war is over, to which Booker shot back, the war is not over.
4: Voters in six states are taking to the polls on key races. In Iowa, Des Moines, voter Lindsay Pruitt-Hornbaker says quality of life issues are front and center.
7: Just thinking about what kind of city and state I want to live in and want my daughter to grow up in are really important things to me.
4: In California, the Los Angeles mayor's race is heating up with reality star turned candidate Spencer Pratt gaining ground. ABC's Trevor Ault is in L.A.
8: I just want people to feel safe.
9: Pratt rose to fame on the early 2000s MTV show The Hills. His campaign has taken aim at incumbent mayor Karen Bass as she's battled low approval ratings, triggered largely by her response to last year's devastating wildfires.
4: Game one of the NBA championship is just a day away in Texas between the San Antonio Spurs and New York Knicks. Diehard Knicks fans are pondering whether to sell their season tickets that are fetching up to six figures for prime seats. You're listening to ABC News.
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1: Good evening. It's 503 and 74 degrees in the capital city. I'm Wilkin Pemberton inside the 580 WCHS radio newsroom. Cloudy skies as we enter the evening. We'll have more on AccuWeather after the news. Here's a Google Data Center plan for Putnam County, and some education leaders are excited about the jobs it may be bringing into the county. Principal of the Putnam Career and Technical Center, C.D. Caldwell, recently expressed that excitement on Metro News Midday. He says the center is already preparing kids to get necessary credentials to work in these data centers.
2: One thing we do offer here is we offer certifications, industry-recognized certifications that students get if they go to a community college, if they go to a four-year college. Part of their work would be in college would be getting these certifications like the CompTIA A+, the CompTIA Network Plus, the CompTIA Security Plus.
1: Governor Patrick Morrisey made the announcement in late March that Google had acquired 1,700 acres of land on both sides of Route 62. Current first chair of the Democratic Party is now running for chair of that party. Wheeling-based attorney Teresa Torres-Vea made the announcement Monday. During an appearance on Metro News Midday today, she says there needs to be a new approach with the party.
3: I am stepping up and have run for chair because there has been a call for us to prepare for the future better and differently than the past. And one of those things that I'm going to be focusing on is building relationships with coalition members from groups that think like us.
1: Currently, State Delegate Mike Pushkin serves in the role. Three juveniles are in custody following a police chase overnight in the Nitro area. According to police, the incident started in Nitro when officers attempted a traffic stop on a vehicle after they observed multiple alleged traffic violations. Officers stated the vehicle refused to stop and led police on a pursuit through Putnam and Kanawha counties. The juveniles were eventually taken into custody once the vehicle stopped in the Meadowwood Park area of Tornado. Metro News AccuWeather forecast says tonight partly cloudy and cool, low 47. Tomorrow partly sunny and pleasant, high 79. It's 505 and 74 degrees in the capital city. I'm Morgan Pemberton, 580 WCHS.
0: 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Let's get started today.
4: Happy Tuesday evening. This is Dale Cooper with a check of traffic, and we don't have any occurrences to pass along to you right now, but what we do have is some delays in downtown Charleston trying to get out of town. So if you're headed eastbound on 64, westbound on 64, north on 77, we have some dense traffic in downtown Charleston and heading away, but otherwise things are moving okay. You just need to be careful heading wherever you're going tonight.
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5: All right, welcome back to the show. It's 5:06. Time to start the third and final hour of our program today. Metro News Hotline. Thanks so much for tuning in today, folks. I really do appreciate it. Man, we got a lot of stuff to do in this particular hour. We will reset our question of the day. Oh, Anthony Lewis is here, a Mountaineer insider. You know, Coop, we've talked about the WVU regional final win last night in extra innings over Kentucky. A little, you know what we're going to do to start this hour? We're going to talk about it some more.
4: Well, that seems to make sense.
6: As we should.
5: As we, we're going to talk about it some more. So we'll do that. We'll play in or out at 5:25. Oh, it's Tickets Tuesday. I don't want to bury the lead. We got a Tickets Tuesday at 5:33. So the phone number here is 800-765-8255. 800-765-8255. But don't call in now. It only gets Coop upset when you do that. Wait until in or out at 5:25 is over. Then we'll take phone calls. And then we'll play Tickets Tuesday at 5:33. If you've never played, here's how it works. You get on the line with me, you pick your category. Categories rotate. There are three categories. Today's categories are horse racing's Triple Crown, because you got the Belmont Stakes running this weekend, winning streaks, and then the mystery category. And in the mystery category, if you've been listening today, the answer to that question has been revealed. You pick your category, you get a multiple choice question, answer that question correctly, you win the prize, and today's prize is a good one.

0: four tickets to go see the Baltimore Orioles play the Reds. That will be Sunday, July the 5th. It's a 1:05 start. That's a really good prize. Four tickets to go see the O's and the Reds. That will be on Sunday, July the 5th. That's what that is out there. Coop, when the people call in today, can you please ask the people who are on hold after the we get a winner to stay on hold so I can talk to them?
1: I mean, I always do. I know. I always ask them to, but you know, some people just want the transaction and not the talk.
0: I know. Anthony, isn't that terrible? People are so transactional. You know, I'm just trying to have a friendly conversation with nothing on the line with our listeners, and they just drop off like flies.
2: That's the way of the world.
0: I suppose it is. I suppose it is.
2: I'm shocked that they just can't text in the answers and win, and now they gotta actually get a call.
1: Well, I mean, we could, but try to do the talk part of the radio every once in a while.
2: The uncomfortable part, right?
0: That's exactly right. All right, here's our question of the day. Question of the day. Edward J. Showmaker, the American engineer who invented the recliner and founded the Lazy Boy Furniture Company in Monroe, Michigan, was born on this date in 1904. So here's the question of the day, and it's sponsored by Selango Law. What can you tell us about your favorite chair? How old is it, and why does it work for you? What can you tell us about your favorite chair? How old is it, and why does it work for you? You can text your answers in. Text line's a little different than the phone number. Text line 304-TALK 304, 304-8255, 304. I'm on Exit Weekly, WEEKLEY. Coop, our responses to this question today are rather light. I want to hear some chair stories.
1: Yeah.
0: I want to hear some chair stories. Anthony, what's your go-to chair at the house when you're like settling in to watch the ball game like you did last night?
2: So it's funny. For years, I sat on my couch. I have a leather couch. It's got recliners on both ends. And then I bought a recliner for the other part of the room. So when my daughter came over, we could sit, you know, parallel and watch TV and talk. And she didn't have to sit beside me so close to the television. Now, I mean, I bet you that chair sat empty for 5 years. In the last year, I have moved to that chair. And it's like, I looked at it the other day. I was like, oh, this thing's getting worn out already. Like, where I've been parking myself. I sit in it every day now.
0: There you go.
2: And it's comfortable. And the funny story about that is, I won that at Guy's Night Out. I was the fundraiser for the Y, and they had the best seat in the house, and nobody was bidding on it. So just to get it started, because I was like, you know, I threw my hand up, and no one followed. So I took home a chair for like $200 or something.
0: That's pretty good.
2: It's a nice chair.
1: Yeah, that's not bad.
0: That's pretty good. All right, my 45-second chair story. My dad called me back in the 90s, and he says, listen, I'm getting a new chair. Listen, I want that old chair. I want your old chair, the chair that you always sat in. So Linda and I got a van, and this was on the day that Marshall played at NC State when the Wolfpack was nationally ranked. We got into the car as the game was beginning, went all the way to Bridgeport, loaded the chair and the ottoman, and drove it all the way back to Charleston, literally pulled right back into the driveway as the game was ending. And if you remember, looked like Marshall was going to win that game all the way down to the end of the game, where NC State recovered an onside kick, and there was a phantom penalty on William King, and blah, blah, blah, blah. And so they ended up losing the game, but I did get the chair. I did get the chair.
2: Listen to that on the radio.
0: It was a good game. It was a good game. All right, so, man, after what happened this weekend at the Morgantown Regional, West Virginia's got to go to Omaha, right? They got to go. I mean, when are you ever going to get another chance where you host a super regional and UCLA's not in it? Okay.
2: Yeah. I mean, yeah. So the pressure's on, right? Like the ultimate, if you were facing UCLA, you would be a little nervous about it because you're going to LA and be like, oh, well, we got to really pull one off.
0: You'd be playing the national number one seed.
2: Yeah. It's like when we went to LSU, you know, well, let's just take our swings. But now you've got a real, real opportunity to do this. And I don't like to talk too far ahead of myself because I even had someone recently, they started talking about Omaha yesterday and somebody hit two home runs back to back in the game. It's like, don't talk about this stuff before, you know, don't count your eggs before the chickens hatch. But, you know, it's a great opportunity for the program. And let's just back up a little bit. I mean, look at the weekend in baseball in general. I mean, it was fun. It was a great weekend in baseball. It's, I feel like people, and it's probably because we're so close to it, West Virginia's involved, mm-hmm. but people are really dialed into this NCAA baseball tournament, where it used to be probably 80% of my friends were like, oh, they're still playing? I thought they were out of school already.
0: It's a fringe sport.
2: Yeah.
0: It's a fringe sport.
2: So, but people were just dialed in, and there were a lot of great games over the weekend. You know, just, you know, there was an opportunity. They were for Virginia Tech to even possibly come to Morgantown.
0: Pitt.
2: I mean, like, you know, well, they got left out, which
0: right.
2: I was still like, wow, I can't believe they got dumped. But anyway, it was just a great weekend, and what a historical and storybook weekend for Coach Saban's and the program. You're talking about a guy that's in his second year there, been with the program 11 years, and guys, you know, I consider myself an old guy now, so old guys like me remember the Holly Field days, you know.
0: You're right.
2: Walking around, and it would be like the girlfriends and the GAs over there at the baseball park.
0: I've told this story before. When I was at Channel 5 back in the 80s, our goals would be, if we went to a WVU baseball game, would be to get a crowd shot of maybe seven people together.
2: Yeah.
0: Okay.
2: Shoot it tight.
0: Yeah, shoot it tight and, you know, pretend that there are a bunch of people there. That's the other thing that's been crazy about this weekend. I guess maybe because we're a little close to it, we don't really realize it. But, man, it just seems like on social media and on a lot of national media types, the team's done great. There's no question about that. But it's been the reaction of the fans that's really gotten a lot of national attention. Am I right about that?
2: Yes, I was talking. I was on the phone earlier. So now I'm trying to, like, you know, dive in and find ways for tickets. Not for myself because I can't go, but for my friends. And I said it's West Virginia fashion, right? We've brought the football atmosphere to the ballpark. And, you know, I'm sure the beer sales were probably a record pace. Sunday, think about this, doubleheader. They probably get there at 9 o'clock in the morning. Let's say they have a few Bloody Marys. They go to the ballpark. Then they got an hour and a half in between. And they, you know, it was a rowdy, loud, almost SEC type atmosphere.
0: I mean, I've heard a lot of people say that.
2: Yeah. And but it's great for the brand, West Virginia brand of baseball. If I'm a recruit or I'm like looking at schools or they've called me and I saw that, I'm like, yeah, I want to play in front of that. Because I saw other national teams, ranked teams that didn't even have all the seats filled.
0: Well, here's the thing. You know, when you've arrived, right, is when you've got fans scalping their own tickets to these games.
2: Yeah.
0: Did you ever in your wildest imagination think that WVU fans would be able to get money for scalping their tickets to baseball games?
2: They couldn't even pay people $20 a piece to come to Holly Field years ago. So this is just amazing to watch this story. And then, you know, you only hope that this attention brings WVU baseball to the next level. Like, I'm looking around the facility going, where can we put some more, like, general admission seats? Where's some VIP seats? Like, where can we grow this thing and make it wake West Virginia a national power? You know, my sister follows Division I baseball. I've never seen anything like it. And clearly her son's playing right now, so she's dialed in. But she was telling me even the national people that they talk to are reaching out to her about WVU because they know that she's from West Virginia. And the program and what people are seeing on television is making waves across the country.
0: So I wonder what this weekend's going to be like.
2: Oh, this is... everybody I've talked to up there they're already like, you know, we've got to get this restaurant open early. We've got to do this. We got to do that. I've got one guy he's getting to be a little older now. And he's like, I'm going to have to pass. He's like, I think it's going to be so crazy. I don't know if I can go for a baseball game. We're not talking
0: for
2: about
0: a WVU baseball game. It's too crazy to go.
2: Yeah.
0: It's funny. Just the one more thing about the 80s where, you know, I would drive to Holly Field and you'd think to yourself, well, I think there's a game today. When I get to the parking lot, if there's cars there, there's probably a game. There were a couple of times literally where I would drive to Holly Field. There would be virtually no cars there, but a game would be going on.
2: Yeah, this is just amazing. And then what they've done with the facilities, you know, it's a whole nother thing. Yeah. So, you know, good for them. I'm excited. This is just... gives you something extra to watch this time of year, and when your team's involved, it makes it even better.
0: So, you know, it's one of those things where our fan base would complain about early start times for college football games. You're going to have to get ready for these games against Cal Poly because Friday and Saturday they go at noon.
2: Yeah.
0: And if we need a game on Sunday, it's a TBA, but we do know Friday and Saturday, both of those games will be nooners.
2: So there's going to be a lot of sick days for all you employers out there. There's probably
0: well, not
2: be a
0: that
2: lot of-
0: many, right? I mean, there's only limited. What are we talking? Like, how many seats can you get in there? It only holds like 4,000.
2: Like the NCAA tournament. People are going to be calling off and going to sports bars.
0: I suppose so. You know, it did look like there are an awful lot of people who were outside the facility just trying to get a good sight line into the thing.
2: Yeah, so, I mean, if you go to Twitter or X and go over and, you know, and search around, there's tons of video. There were thousands of people up on the hillside.
0: Yeah.
2: Are just camped out up there, like in chairs and blankets. And, I mean, this is unbelievable. Kind of reminded me of the old days at Mountaineer Field in the 80s when you could go sit in the grassy areas.
0: Oh.
2: Yeah, well, remember that?
0: Oh, hey, at the old stadium where I lived in Sunnyside, you could literally look down into Old Mountaineer Field and see like 80 yards of the field.
2: Yeah.
0: You know, and there were a couple of games we stayed up there.
2: Yeah, may as well.
0: Those were the days. Yeah. Right? Let's take a break and we'll come back and play In or Out. Stay tuned.
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4: This is a Bloomberg Money Minute. An executive order signed by President Trump today pushes federal agencies to work with AI companies to get early access to cutting-edge AI models 30 days before the public can get them and help officials protect against AI-enabled cyber attacks. On Wall Street, enthusiasm over everything AI-related helped send all the major averages to fresh all-time highs today, just barely in some cases. The Dow was up 229 points, almost 0.5% higher, but the Nasdaq added 7, the S&P up 10, and oil closed higher, back near $94 a barrel. Media giant Paramount Skydance formally asking the European Union's merger watchdogs to approve its $110 billion takeover of rival Warner Brothers Discovery. And the CEO of Dollar General Stores says that his shoppers are cutting back on buying basics like food and household essentials. And he says it's because they say they're spending so much more on gas. Tom Busby, Bloomberg Radio.
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6: This week, Cincinnati Reds Hall of Fame moment celebrates a birthday. On May 19th, 1984, 10 days shy of his 22nd birthday, Eric Davis put on a Reds uniform for the first time. And over the next nine seasons, excitement followed.
7: Hatcher running. The pitch is swung on. A high, deep drive to center field. It may go. It will. Home run. Eric Davis explodes at first pitch thrown by Dave Stewart onto the concourse in center field. Hatcher scores in front of him, and Cincinnati has taken a first inning 2-0 lead.
8: Cornea comes to second. He's going to try for three. Here comes a throw, and they got him. Eric Davis with a perfect throw. He came over from left field, took the ball off the wall, and fired a one-bounce strike to Chris Sabo, and Bonilla is gone.
7: Browning ready with his payoff. There goes Ozzie. Swung on. Drive. Deep left center field. Eric Davis going back to the wall. He leaps, and he got it. He has taken another home run away. Unbelievable.
6: Eric Davis, a World Series champion, two-time All-Star, three-time Gold Glove winner, and two-time Silver Slugger recipient, was inducted into the Reds Hall of Fame in 2005. 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
1: Happy Tuesday evening. This is Dale Cooper with a check of traffic, and we don't have any occurrences to pass along to you right now, but what we do have is some delays in downtown Charleston trying to get out of town.

0: So if you're headed eastbound on 64, westbound on 64, north on 77, we have some dense traffic in downtown Charleston and heading away. But otherwise, things are moving okay. You just need to be careful heading wherever you're going tonight.
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2: All right. Don't forget, we got Tickets Tuesday coming up in about 10 minutes. We'll open up the phone lines after In or Out. The number to call here, 800-765-8255, 800-765-8255 for 4 tickets to go see the O's play the Reds. That'll be Sunday, July the 5th. All right, let's play In or Out. Every day at this time, we focus on the stuff you talk about at the office. We call it In or Out. The setup is simple. 3 categories. Food or beverage, gut reaction. Finally, this one's about a celebrity. The topics of which change daily. Let's get started with food or beverage. Coop, are you ready to go?
0: Yes, I am.
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0: We're talking about alcohol?
2: No, we're talking about coffee.
0: Oh, coffee cold brew. I'm sorry. That's what I meant. I heard the coffee part. Man, that's not, like, I've never had coffee at Taco Bell in my life. I've never looked at coffee at Taco Bell. I didn't even know they had it on the menu. Do they have it now?
2: Well, this is, right now, it's at the Live Moss Cafe locations, well, but guess, they're on the, if they're going to get to $5 billion by the end of this decade, it's coming to the location.
0: I just wonder if they have hot coffee. I have no idea. I don't know. I'm kind of out on this. I don't know. It sounds like it's going to be expensive, and it's not something I would generally get at Taco Bell anyway, so I don't know.
2: What do you think, Anthony? Cold brew coffee at Taco Bell at the Live Moss Cafe locations. Now there's 31 of those, but you know they got thousands of locations across the country. What do you think?
3: This is obviously just a test.
2: Yes.
3: So this will be coming to your local Taco Bell. I'm going to be out on this. I mean, first of all, I don't think Taco Bell for breakfast at all. Like even when they do the breakfast burritos, like I don't need my day starting off that way. So I'm out on this.
2: I'm kind of with Coop on this in terms of when I buy Mexican food, I really don't think about coffee. You know?
0: I'm not.
2: So I'm going to be out. Oh, Coop, you're going to love this. Sunil Joseph, a 57-year-old Indian man, earned the Guinness World Record for collecting 858 different paper cups from 31 nations. His passion for collecting began in his childhood with stamps, coins, and matchbook stickers, expanding to include razor blade wrappers, airline boarding passes, coffee mugs, and tea bags. 558 paper cups from 31 nations. In or out?
0: I don't know. Everybody has something. I mean, I'm not going to harsh the guys. At least it's not a record of any kind. Like, it's not a Guinness Book of World Record, right? So he's just doing it for his own personal...
2: No. He's got the record.
0: Oh, it is a record.
2: It is a record.
0: Oh, okay. But I think it's silly. But anyway, whatever. I guess I'll be in.
2: He previously held the Guinness record in 2014 for his collection of nearly 6,000 phone cards. Inspired by discovering a UAE phone card in his brother's wallet in 1997. Anthony, 858 phone paper cards. Cups from 31 nations in or out.
3: I'm going to be out on this. And I feel like every time there's something Guinness Book related, Coop is always out on these little...
2: bring them up.
0: It's just... It makes no sense. It's nonsense.
3: I'm with you on this. I'm out. There's generally nothing. I'm like when these silly things like this Guinness does, so I'll be out on this.
2: You know what? I'm going to be out on this as well.
3: And I'm a hoarder, too. Yeah. You know?
2: By the way, he's already applied for another record attempt involving wedding invitations. He claims he has over 600 of those.
0: My guess is every Guinness record holder is a net negative in revenue generated.
2: That's probably
0: right.
2: They
0: spend more money to get the record than they do for anything they get for it.
2: I agree with that. This one's about a celebrity. Serena Williams is coming back at the age of 44. She just accepted a wild card invitation to the HSBC Championships in London next week. 23-time Grand Slam champ, retired 4 years ago. Serena Williams. in or out.
0: This is awesome because I read a story a couple weeks ago.

0: where she was coming back to play a doubles tournament, but she's going to come back and compete in singles matches, man. I'm all about this. Serena's one of my favorite athletes of all time. I got to be in. Absolutely.
1: Anthony, what are your thoughts here? Serena Williams coming back at 44, in or out?
2: Well, I mean, God bless her, you know, but she is one of the greatest tennis players of all time. So, you know, if you're the greatest at any sport at 44, you're probably better than me at 21. So good for her. I'll be in on this.
1: Hey, you know, I've been watching the TV and I see she slimmed down a bit. You seeing that? She looks good.
0: I think she's doing some sort of commercials about it too.
1: Yeah, I've heard there's commercials or something. So she holds 73 career singles titles, 4 Olympic gold medals, and spent 319 weeks as the WTA's top ranked players. I mean, come on now. Serena Williams is awesome. Absolutely in on that. Anthony, thanks for jumping in to talk some baseball with us today.
2: It's always good to see you guys.
1: Anthony Lewis, our Mountaineer Insider. Okay, phone lines are open for Tickets Tuesday. The number to call here, 800-765-8255, 800-765-8255. Get on with us, play Tickets Tuesday. The prize today, outstanding. 4 tickets to see the O's play the Reds on Sunday, July the 5th. That's coming up next after this local news break. This is Metro News, the voice of West Virginia.

0: Good evening. It's 5:30 and 74 degrees in the capital city. I'm Morgan Pemberton inside the 580 WCHS radio newsroom. Cloudy with a chance of rain. We'll have more on AccuWeather after the news. A Charleston man charged with breaking into Little League and other sports facilities in Cabell and Lincoln counties is back in jail. 35-year-old Adrian Pennington was arrested recently and faces six counts of breaking and entering for the May 26th break-ins of the Little League building in Hamlin, the athletic building at Lincoln County High School, and Little League facilities in Ona. Pennington had been free on bond from unrelated charges in Kanawha County when he was arrested. His bond was reinstated today by Judge Tara Salengo. Also on Monday, he was sentenced to prison for convictions of break-ins and theft at a car wash and concession stand in Jackson County. The Spring Forest fire season has come to a close, but the possibility of fire continues to exist. Spring fire season began March 1st and ran through May 31st. West Virginia Forestry Director Jeremy Jones says they had their hands full this season.
1: Seemed like the month of April, we had a long stretch of dry weather, and then thankfully started getting some rain there towards the end of April that helped us out.
0: There were 691 separate fires across West Virginia during that time period. Principal of the Putnam Career and Technical Center, C.D. Caldwell, believes that the new Google data center planned for property near Buffalo is going to create significant jobs for the area.
2: Some of the stuff you see, there's only going to be five or six jobs there, and there's not going to be that many jobs. Google opened up their West Memphis. They're opening it up. They broke ground on that in October of 2025, and they're projecting about 300 jobs there, 200 to 300 jobs there from what I've read.
0: Metro News AccuWeather forecast says tonight partly cloudy and cool, low 47. Tomorrow partly sunny and pleasant, high 79. It's 5:32 and 74 degrees in the capital city. I'm Morgan Pemberton, 580 WCHS.
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5: With your ESPN Charleston Sports Update, good afternoon. I'm Daniel Woods. The West Virginia baseball team gets to play in front of another capacity crowd at Kendrick Family Ballpark this weekend, lined up to host the NCAA Super Regional after a walk-off win against Kentucky in the Morgantown Regional Final. Armani Guzman delivered the game-winning hit to Q Country Roads for more than 5,000 fans, and head coach Steve Saban says the regional tournament is more proof of how special the environment is in Morgantown.
6: I think it's been cemented that this is the best college baseball atmosphere in the country. There's nowhere that can provide the energy that what just happened in Morgantown.

0: The fans were absolutely electric. The place was sold out. There's more and more people going on that hill every time that we play, and we're bringing a Super Regional to Morgantown for the first time in program history.
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3: All right, welcome back. 26 minutes till the hour. It's going to be Tickets Tuesday here in just a moment. We've got a little breaking news before we get into that. A little breaking news. It was funny when we had Dave Bryan from Steeler Depot on at 4 o'clock today. We mentioned the Steelers' mandatory minicamp underway, and a couple of members of the defense, Joey Porter Jr. and Nick Herbig, were quote-unquote holding in as they try to negotiate new contracts. Well, Herbig can put his helmet on and hit that sled as much as he wants now, because it's just been released that Herbig and the Steelers have agreed to a four-year, $100 million contract extension that includes $42 million guaranteed. The deal for Herbig comes off a career-high 7.5 sacks last year. So Herbig, take his name off the board. He is in the fold. Once again, Herbig and the Steelers have agreed to a four-year, $100 million extension that includes $42 million guaranteed. Adam Schefter, and he broke the story for ESPN, but there you go. So Herbig and the Steelers have agreed to a deal. That is breaking news, as they say. All right, Coop, we're locked and loaded, right, for all of our contestants? Let me tell you a little bit about Tickets Tuesday. Here's how it works. We play it at 5:33 when we have some good prizes, and next week we're going to have some Chicago tickets. But what we got today? Four tickets to go see the O's play the Reds. That's a good prize. On Sunday, July 5th, so it's going to be during the July 4th holiday weekend, so this could be a big prize to win, to give to your relatives, whatever. Four tickets to go see Baltimore play Cincinnati at Great American Ballpark on Sunday, July the 5th. It's a 105 start at Great American Ballpark. So here's how Tickets Tuesday works. All our lines are lit up, by the way. The number here, but somebody's going to have to drop off the line for you to get in there. So if you're ringing in and you're getting a busy signal, be patient. Somebody will come off the line here in a minute. The number here is 800-765-8255, 800-765-8255. That telephone number is just a little bit different than the text line, so be aware of that. The categories today are the Horse Racing's Triple Crown. Because the Belmont Stakes, the final race of the Triple Crown, is this weekend in New York. Also, the other categories are winning streaks and the mystery category. The answer, of course, to the mystery category is something that has been discussed already today. So, Coop, let's line them up and let's talk to them. And we'll begin with Jeremy, who's calling in from Ripley. How you doing today, Jeremy?
4: Pretty good. How are you?
3: Hey, man. Thanks for coming on the show. What have you been up to today? What have you been doing?
4: Just working. You know how it is.
3: I got you, brother. I got you. All right. We got three categories. Go ahead.
4: Sorry, I didn't mean to cut you off, but I was going to say $42 million would buy an awful lot of Reds tickets.
3: Yes, it would. Yes, it certainly would. All right. We got three topics today. Horse Racing's Triple Crown, winning streaks, and the mystery category. Which one would you like?
4: Man, I've only got to listen to an hour, so unless it was discussed in the last hour, the mystery category could be pretty hard for me. I'm going to go with the first one, the triple crown for the...
3: Okay, all right. Yeah. Horse Racing's Triple Crown. The Belmont Stakes is this weekend. In the history of American thoroughbred racing, only 13 horses have managed to win the Triple Crown by sweeping the Kentucky Derby, the Preakness Stakes, and the Belmont Stakes in a single season. Who was the last horse to win the Triple Crown? Was it Justify in 2018, 1941 Whirl Away, 1973 Secretariat, or in 2015 American Pharoah? Do you need the question again?
4: No, I'm going to guess because I thought I did guessing the question. So Secretariat?
3: Secretariat is not correct. Secretariat is not correct. Now, we're looking for the last one, the most recent one, to win the Triple Crown. Hey, Jeremy, thanks for calling in, man. You know how to play the game, and I appreciate you listening.
4: Awesome, man. Good show.
3: All right, thanks. All right, take Jeremy off the board, and that opens up another line for another listener. Don't forget, the number here is 800-765-8255. Oh, let's go to Putnam County, where we find Dennis this afternoon. Hey, Dennis, how you doing?
5: Good, Dave. How you doing?
3: Man, couldn't be better, man. Doing really well. Thanks so much for calling in, and thanks for listening. All right, we got three categories. I really want to hook you up with these Reds tickets, man. You probably heard on hold the question about the Triple Crown. We also have categories winning streaks and the mystery category. Which one would you like?
5: I think I'll go with the Triple Crown.
3: All right, Triple Crown. In the history of American's thoroughbred racing, only 13 horses have managed to win the Triple Crown by sweeping the Kentucky Derby, the Preakness, and the Belmont Stakes in a single year. Who was the last horse to win the Triple Crown? Was it Justify, Whirl Away, Secretariat, or American Pharoah?
5: I'm pretty sure it was Justify.
3: Justify is correct. Justify, with Mike Smith aboard, won the Triple Crown in 2018. You like horse racing?
5: My boss lives in Louisville, so I've been out to Churchill Downs, and he keeps me apprised of what's going on. So
3: you know, when the Preakness was run this year, they had it at Laurel as opposed to Pimlico, because they're doing a big reconstruction project at Pimlico. I think they're building it back up from the ground up. I've been to Laurel, but I've never been to Pimlico. So the Belmont Stakes is this weekend. So there you go. All right. Hey, man, this isn't your normal two tickets to go see a Reds game. This is a four-pack. You got three friends you want to take to the game? How are you going to work this out?
5: Oh, absolutely. I'm taking 29 on the July 11th game. We're going out to see the Cubs July 11th, so I'll go out there twice. I don't mind.
3: Oh, I tell you what. Now, this is a pretty good deal. That July 5th game is a Sunday. It's in the middle of July 4th weekend. It's a 1:05 start. Man, you'll be back home before it gets dark.
5: Oh, absolutely. Yeah, I'm looking forward to it. It's great.
3: Good deal. All right, so you know the drill. Hang on. Coop will get all your details.
6: Actually, I just have one question for you, Dennis. Is the number you called in on, is that your text number?
5: That's it, and I've got the ballpark app.
6: You have tickets right now.
3: Ha, there you go.
5: Okay.
3: Good job.
5: Appreciate it, guys.
3: All right. Thanks so much. Good job. Hey, man, that was nice and easy.
6: That was. And Mike has stayed on the line.
3: Oh, awesome. All right. Let's, you know what? Let's go to Oak Hill. I've said that more than once. Let's talk to Mike. How you doing today, Mike? Hey, Mike.
6: Maybe I spoke too soon. Maybe I got another call and then decided. Oh, there he is. There he is.
7: I'm good. How you doing?
3: Hey, man. Are you on the road?
7: Yes, sir. How you doing?
3: Dude, you're always on the road. Man, just.
7: I'm on my way home from work.
3: There you go. There you go. Hey, I wish I had more tickets to give away. I got a couple of categories left for absolutely no prizes. You want to take a shot at one?
7: We can.
3: All right, I got winning streaks in the mystery category. Which one would you like?
7: Let's do the winning streaks.
3: You want to do winning streaks? Okay. Coop, I think you're going to like this question. Because it was on this date in 2004 that Ken Jennings began his winning streak on Jeopardy. How many games did Ken Jennings win in a row on Jeopardy? Was it 34, 54, 74, or 94?
7: 74
3: is correct. Listen, Mike, you're an ace, man. You're an absolute ace. Hey, we're going to do another Tickets Tuesday next Tuesday for some Chicago tickets. Make sure you call back in then, okay?
7: Yeah. I had tickets last week to the Reds, and I got rained out.
3: Oh, dude. Hey, you're a great listener, and you know, Mike, how many times do you think you played this game?
7: A bunch.
6: Quite a few. Mike's been around.
3: Yeah, Mike knows. Hey, man,
7: I've won at least 10, 15 times, probably.
3: Yeah, you have.
6: Maybe, yeah.
3: All right, hands at 10 and 2, and have a safe trip home.
7: Have a good day, fellas.
3: All right, see you, Mike. Mike and Oak Hill. Got anybody left, or has everybody left me, Coop?
6: No, that's it, but I do have a text that we just got that I have to read. This is right. From a listener, Brad. From the 571205. I don't think that's, anyway, let's see. It's a, I just now realized he asked not to put it over there, but it's a listener that came in who went to Chef Paul's.
8: Oh,
6: that's pretty cool.
8: Nice.
6: And got to hear Ryan on Ryan doing traffic. So somebody nice. That's not typically in the area was able to hear Ryan doing traffic, which is pretty cool.
8: Coop, we've done a few weeks of Tickets Tuesday class.

0: do the mystery category?
1: Hey, man, I've been listening to the show all day, but been a little busy back here, but I'll give it a shot.
0: Okay. All right. It was on this date in 1964 that the Rolling Stones' first American concert tour began in Lynn, Mass. All right. And there's a little other news about the Rolling Stones, because Mick Jagger says he can't wait to tour again with the Rolling Stones. He just told Ronnie Wood, who's got a radio show on BBC Two, that very recently. He says he wants to return to the road as soon as possible. The Stones canceled their planned 2026 UK and European stadium tour late last year with reports that Keith Richards couldn't commit to the dates. Now, Keith previously hinted that he wants to return to the road as well in 2027. The Stones have a new album, Foreign Tongues, that's coming out next month. It's going to be out on July the 10th. The original drummer of the Stones was born on this date. The original drummer of the Rolling Stones was born on this date. Who was the original drummer of the Rolling Stones? Was it Keith Moon, John Bonham, Ringo Starr, or Charlie Watts?
1: Charlie Watts.
0: There you go. See?
1: That one's pretty good.
0: That was okay. That was pretty good. Listen, we want to give our prizes to our listeners, right?
1: Yeah, of course.
0: So we're not trying to trick people.
1: Yeah, of course. Of course. And I've gotten some people before saying, you know, when you give the first question out and people get it wrong, it gives people time to Google. Yes, I know that.
0: That's fine.
1: It's fine.
0: That's fine.
1: We just want you to listen and call in and win.
0: Hey,
1: tickets.
0: Man, we're just one happy audio family here.
1: Yeah.
0: Okay. We're all about volume, volume, volume. You know, people say, how can you make money on this deal? Volume, volume, volume. So we're very happy that Dennis was
1: able
0: to
1: turn it up to 11 on volume.
0: That's exactly right. So that's a pretty good prize, though. Four tickets to see the O's play the Reds. Hey, we're here for you, EP. We're there for Eastern Panhandle.
1: Hey, I know the Nats are coming to town a little later. I'll get the Nats in there, too. And the Buccos will be back, too. So we'll get the Nats and the Bucks in
0: there. Never say that we don't pay attention to our listeners in the Eastern Panhandle. We are there for you as well.
1: We're going to get like 50,000 texts. It's like, it's four tickets, Dave.
0: That's probably accurate. All right, let's take a quick break. We'll come back with more. You know what? It's probably time to get caught up on the softball tournament, right? We'll do a recap of what's going on with that and have a little bit more for you. Stay tuned.
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6: I'm Christine Lisi. The puck drops in game one of the Stanley Cup final tonight, 8 Eastern on ABC, where the Hurricanes will host the Golden Knights. Carolina in the Cup final for the third time in franchise history and the first time since their coach, Rod Brindamore, was a player on that Canes team that hoisted Lord Stanley's Cup 20 years ago. Vegas is making its third final appearance in its ninth year as an NHL franchise. Zach Werenski of the Blue Jackets won the Norris Trophy, given to the NHL's top all-around defenseman. All smiles at Patriots OTAs today as receiver A.J. Brown, fresh off his trade from Philadelphia, was on the field for the first time with his new team. He's reunited with coach Mike Vrabel in New England, who he played for a couple of seasons in Tennessee. Vrabel called Brown a special player, praised his physical set, body control, and strength at the catch point. He also thanked the Pats front office for bringing in a player of Brown's caliber. And what a boon this will be for Patriots quarterback Drake May, notes ESPN Radio's Freddie and Harry co-host, ESPN NFL analyst, and former NFL receiver Harry Douglas.
7: You trade for that alpha dog, that guy that you know can win one-on-one on the outside, make contested catches, take a five-yard slant, 75 yards the other way. He provides for Drake May, that guy that you can just believe in, that's going to make the play no matter what if you throw it up there. I would also add this. Drake May will be the best quarterback that A.J. Brown plays with within his career,

0: from an accuracy and an arm talent standpoint.
1: In explaining why he traded reigning NFL Defensive Player of the Year Miles Garrett, Browns GM Andrew Berry told reporters he never seriously considered a deal with the Rams until linebacker Jared Verse was included in the deal. He called Verse a huge part of the return. The Seahawks and outside linebacker Derek Hall agreed on a 3-year, $42 million extension.
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5: Happy Tuesday evening. This is Dale Cooper with a check of traffic. And we don't have any occurrences to pass along to you right now. But what we do have is some delays in downtown Charleston trying to get out of town. So if you're headed eastbound on 64, westbound on 64, north on 77, we have some dense traffic in downtown Charleston and heading away. But otherwise, things are moving okay. You just need to be careful heading wherever you're going tonight.
6: 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We're talking data centers in Putnam County. More on the Drop Your Snacks event Thursday. And Jill Scarborough from the Brighter Futures Learning Center. All coming up right here on The Voice of Charleston, WCHS.
7: All right, welcome back to the show. 9 minutes till the hour. You know, Metro News is your home for all the action when it comes to the West Virginia High School softball tournament in South Charleston. Crown champions in single A and double A last week. Triple A and Quad A action underway at The Rock. Let's go through a little bit of the action from earlier today. We'll start with Triple A. The action began with the number one seed John Marshall going up against Robert C. Byrd of Clarksburg, and the Monarchs had their way. They won that game 14-0. Game two in Triple A, Kaiser defeated Point Pleasant 8-5. Hoover is the 3 seed. The Huskies were a winner over the number 6 seed, Pikeview, 8-0. And Winfield defeated Brook 8-0 in a game where the Generals threw a no-hitter. So, coming up tonight in session number 2, game number 5, set to start at 6:30, Robert C. Byrd and Point Pleasant will be playing in an elimination game, and Pikeview and Brook will go after that game is concluded. All right, so let's go ahead and go down to Quad A. That's 4A competition here in West Virginia. By the way, this is the first year in softball that four classifications have been determined for state championships. As I said, single A and double A last week, triple A and Quad A this week. In Quad A today, Cabell Midland blanked Jefferson 9-0. Morgantown was a 1-0 winner over Hurricane. They defeated the Redskins only a single run in that game. George Washington defeated Parkersburg South 6-1. And University High was a winner over the number 7 seed from the Eastern Panhandle, Washington 2-0. So tonight, game 5 in Quad A, you've got Jefferson and Hurricane, followed by Parkersburg South and Washington. Both of those games, Jefferson and Hurricane and Parkersburg South and Washington, those are elimination round games. Coop, help me out with what's going on ESPN Radio here in Charleston. Do we have any games tonight?
5: Just one game. The Hurricane game in Quad A will be the one game we carry. That's right at 6:30.
7: Okay, so there you go. And by the way, if you go to the website, if you're not in the Charleston area and you're listening to us and you're interested in this, if you go to the website, both sites are being streamed. So you can go to either field that you want. There's game stories. There's photos. Also, there it's a great way to, if you're on X like I am, a great way to follow the tournament is to just go to hashtag WVPrepSB, and you'll find all of the posts through the day from Metro News and the other reporters around the state that are following the tournament. All right, let me get you to the Major League Baseball schedule for tonight. So the Pirates just wrapped up a homestand, going 5-2 in the 7-game homestand, including a 3-game sweep of the Twins. The Bucks were off yesterday, and they will take on the Astros in Houston tonight. First pitch scheduled for 8:10. Bubba Chandler. You know, there's so much drama about what's going on with the Pirates starting rotation. So Chandler, with a 1-6 record and an ERA of just under 5, gets the call tonight. I mean, how crazy would it be now that Carmen Majinski is off the restricted list and back with the Pirates, that if Chandler got knocked out of the box and Majinski pitched well tonight? It could happen. It's a very good possibility. That would only throw a little more fuel on the fire. The Reds are at home. It'll be game 2 of their set with the Kansas City Royals. You know, kind of a tough situation last night, right? Where Burns was supposed to go, he couldn't go because of an illness, and the Reds got beat 9-2. Now Andrew Abbott, the lefty, goes tonight against the Royals. The Reds do not want to fall back to 500. They are 30-29 on the season, and it would behoove them to win the game tonight.
5: And Burns goes tomorrow.
7: Oh, Burns going tomorrow.
5: Yeah.
7: Okay.
5: So Abbott and Burns to finish up the series. Man, the Royals are not very good. They, even without LA, they need to get 2 wins here.
7: So first pitch at Great American Ballpark is at 7:10 tonight. And the Dirty Birds, after having a Monday off, they're in action tonight as well, playing at York in the Atlantic League. All right, let's take a break, and we'll come back and wrap it up for the day in a minute.
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1: All right, folks, that's going to do it for today. We thank you so much for listening. 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Stay tuned for the news at the top of the hour. Sportsline is on the other side. My name's Dave Weekly. I'll talk to you tomorrow beginning at 3:06 right here on Metro News, the voice of West Virginia.
0: This is Hotline, presented by Selango Law on Metro News, the voice of West Virginia. 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
2: From ABC News, I'm Michelle Franzen. Polls remain open for several more hours across six states holding primary races. In California, two high-profile races are in the spotlight.
3: This could be a very late night tonight and maybe days before we have any firm answers with so many mail-in ballots being sent in. When it comes to mayor here in L.A., Karen Bass, her former ally Nithya Raman, and Spencer Pratt, the former reality star, are very close in the polling numbers. Bass is leading by a hair, even though her favorability in office has not been good. In all politics being local, yes, it comes down to crime and homelessness, but this race is very much about the wildfire response here. There are Angelenos who believe Karen Bass was not strong in the face of those wildfires last year, and that really hurt her. Alex Stone, ABC News, Los Angeles.
2: A day after President Trump said he would abide by a judge's order freezing the $1.8 billion anti-weaponization fund pending litigation, acting Attorney General Todd Blanche says that fund now is being nixed.
4: You're right that there's a date that in the case in the East District of Virginia in June, but we are not moving forward with the fund.
2: The fund facing bipartisan criticism, and questions remain about the terms of the settlement between the Trump Justice Department and President Trump's IRS case. Here's ABC's Catherine Folders.
5: Another judge in Florida is probing the overall conduct of how the settlement came together in the first place. She wants answers about whether Trump, in his personal capacity, essentially colluded with the government he runs from the beginning to extract money, if you will, from the federal government.
2: Secretary of State Marco Rubio grilled at a Senate hearing today about the war with Iran and the on-again, off-again talks on a peace deal. Rubio echoing President Trump that talks are active.
6: And I say talks because talks with Iran are not like talks with Switzerland, okay? They're very different. They require the use of intermediaries, unfortunately. But there is the prospect before us, which could happen today, it could happen tomorrow, it could happen next week.
2: You're listening to ABC News.
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2: Millions of residents from the south all the way to the northern plains are bracing for severe storms today. Damaging winds, large hail, and possible tornado outbreaks are the threat. The Vatican has come out in support of mandating radio receivers and broadcasts remain fully accessible, especially for vehicles. It comes as the Digital Networks Act is being debated at the European level. That regulation aims to reshape Europe's digital communications landscape. Uber has released its latest lost and found index, and there's a growing number of expected and odd items.
3: The most common items left behind in Ubers include phones, wallets, luggage, and, of course, keys. Among what Uber calls the most unique items left behind this year, a toboggan, an ankle monitor, two wedding dresses, and 2 pounds of Gushers, the blue raspberry flavor. It's the 10th year Uber has put out an index of items left behind in its cars. The top unique items from previous years include a taxidermied rabbit last year, 500 grams of caviar back in 2022, and divorce papers in 2018. Mike Dubosky, ABC News.
2: As for the most forgetful city, according to Uber, New York. Game 1 between the New York Knicks and San Antonio Spurs tips off in Texas tomorrow night. Bloomberg reports some Knicks season ticket fans are facing a dilemma, agonizing over trading a once-in-a-lifetime experience for tens of thousands of dollars if they sell their season tickets. Michelle Franzen, ABC News.
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13: Good evening. I'm Morgan Pemberton in the 580 WCHS radio newsroom. That of the Putnam Career and Technical Center says he believes jobs will come with the Google data center planned for property near Buffalo. PCTC Principal C.D. Caldwell says he's done research about the data center and the jobs they bring to communities.
14: Some of the stuff you see, there's only going to be 5 or 6 jobs there, and there's not going to be that many jobs. Google opened up their West Memphis. They're opening it up. They broke ground on that in October of 2025, and they're projecting about 300 jobs there, 200 to 300 jobs there from what I've read.
13: First of 3 Putnam County graduations at the Charleston Coliseum and Convention Center this week will take place tonight. Poca High School is sending off its seniors tonight at 7. And the West Virginia Governor's Highway Safety Program announced today that in 2024 marked a historic milestone for the Mountain State. They said that total fatalities for the year fell to 256, which is the lowest number of traffic-related deaths ever recorded in state history. From the 580 WCHS Radio Newsroom, I'm Morgan Pemberton.
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18: Bill McKenzie kicks a 38-yard field goal on the final play of the football game.
19: 5 seconds left in the game. Do you believe in miracles? Yes!
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22: And good evening. It is Tuesday on the Sports Line. We've moved the Health Plan Studios outdoors once again. I'm Kyle Wiggs, Brad Howesmith. We're sitting in the sun at the State High School Softball Championships in South Charleston. Brad, good evening.
23: Good evening, Kyle. Glad to be down here. What beautiful weather. Some great games underway. Yeah. We got a couple more starting, so fun to be here.
22: Greg Hunter is back in our Morgantown studios. And, Greg, good evening to you.
24: We just can't all be together, right? I mean, yesterday we were apart. Today we're apart. But that's okay. We certainly have a lot of excitement to talk about.
22: Right. Well, you know, as you're around Metro News enough to know, that we always have something going on.
24: Yeah.
22: So Metro News is broadcasting all the games from the state softball tournament. So that's why we're down here. We'll get to that later. We will give you the details of what happened today. But we have to start with the performance of the WVU baseball team. And by the way, the text line is open. I have access to the text line. So send them on in, 304-TALK-304. Your reaction to West Virginia's regional victory over Kentucky, another classic, and West Virginia wins the regional at home. And guys will host a super regional. West Virginia wins, and everything else in the tournament collapses. So the number one seed overall, UCLA, is out, which means Cal Poly is coming across the country to play West Virginia in a super regional. How did that happen?
23: It's unbelievable, Kyle, and it's kind of like there's two parallel tracks going here, and we'll get into the game from last night and what the regional was all about and what it meant, and we could spend 9 hours on the performances that came out of there. And then you're right, there's a second story that's developing that I know we'll pick up more as we get later in the week. You're sitting now 2 games from a College World Series, and you have a chance to get there on your home field. The number one seed is out, and as you said, team coming from California, having to play an early game for them.

0: on their body clock. We haven't talked about body clock
1: right,
0: much lately.
1: Yeah.
0: 9 a.m. on their body clock coming into your building in what was one of the best atmospheres across college baseball. It's a remarkable opportunity that's presented itself for this baseball program.
2: In
3: West Virginia's on the map. There's no doubt. Go ahead, Greg.
2: Yeah, well, I mean, as you guys both know, in baseball, too, anything can happen. But Cal Poly is the 73rd RPI team in the country. So it's not like West Virginia is going up against the number 5. I mean, they've got a real opportunity here.
3: No doubt. And I buried the lead because we're scheduled to be joined by Ben McDougal.
0: Yeah.
3: So I didn't even mention that yet. So the Bridgeport native who absolutely saved West Virginia's season on Sunday with that 5-inning performance, he will join us on the sports line, or at least he's scheduled to, at about 6:20. So we'll get into that. And again, the text line is open, 304-TALK-304. Okay.
0: Kyle, real quick on McDougal before we get into it. I'm blown away by the numbers behind him. 5 2/3 innings pitched on the season coming into the regional. He exits the regional throwing another 5 2/3. Five of them came in the night you're talking about on Sunday night, where you absolutely had to have him, and he had to hold that team in check, and he did long enough for the bats to get going. So he was one of multiple guys that saved West Virginia's season along the way, but certainly Sunday night, he was way up the list of most valuable players in this region.
3: And maybe, I don't know if you guys agree with this, but maybe college baseball, and again, I've followed it closely for 35 years now, is over 20 as a broadcaster. College baseball is the biggest roller coaster of any sport. Game to game, series to series, and West Virginia pulls off that incredible comeback on Sunday night, and then the shoe's on the other foot, so to speak, in the championship game on Monday night when West Virginia had a lead that evaporated instantly. A 4-run lead goes away in the blink of an eye. I mean, it is an incredible how the ebbs and flows game to game happen in college baseball, maybe more so than any other sport.
0: Yeah, I agree with you. And some of it, I think, is just the pace of play, right? Because it builds. The suspense builds. When a team goes on a run in basketball, it usually happens pretty quickly, and it goes pretty fast. But those swings, you're right. You're talking about just the ebbs and flows of the game, and the variance is unbelievable. And, Greg, I think that's to your point when you say, yeah, Cal Poly's coming in as the 73 RPI. West Virginia's the top 20. You will be the favorite in the series, there's no question, but weird things happen in college sports, and we just saw it over the course of this weekend in the regional.
2: Yeah, I mean, just look at what West Virginia's actually done the last two regionals, if you count their games against Kentucky last year as well. I mean, think of those swings. And Kyle, again, you've seen more baseball than all of us. Well, Brad played it, so I won't take him out of it. But anyways, I mean, you know, no lead is safe. I mean, you know, get into the Major League Baseball and you go into the last inning with a run, maybe two, you feel really good. But, I mean, Kentucky's had five-run leads and 3-run leads all in the final, really, at bat or two. And West Virginia's erased those at the most opportune moment.
0: But some of that, guys, is, and so that's the beauty of college baseball, is the pitching variance that comes the deeper into the series you get. And I was blown away. I mean, I was at every inning of those games watching that, and so I wasn't keeping stats. I wasn't watching the stat monitor. I was just watching the game. I lost track of how many pitchers Kentucky used. Did they use 90 pitchers in the series? They kept rolling after guy after guy. And so that's where you get the variance, right? And that's why you needed West Virginia's performances. Ben McDougal is one. How about Dawson Montessa? You talk about a guy that saved the season. He takes the ball against Wake Forest, goes out, and not only gave you a great night, he did what he had to do. He had to get you deep into that game. He goes a 7 1/3. He's fantastic. He advanced onto the night game. And then all he does in the second game is come back last night and takes the ball after throwing 120 pitches and walks in and starts throwing 96 miles an hour on that night. So that pitching variance is massive. And whichever team can step up and get one more out than the other, and that's what this regional was, that's who wins, and it was West Virginia this time.
3: The deeper you get into these tournaments, again, the deeper into your pitching staff. And to Greg's point, no lead is ever safe.
0: Never.
3: Because you just don't know what type of performance you're going to get from a guy who has pitched multiple times in the series, or in your case, Dawson Montessa throws 118 throws 120 pitches and then is called upon the very next day.
0: And is a flamethrower. He's not a guy that comes in and throws all off speed. I mean, that's taxing on his arm. How about this? Like, again, there's a million storylines here. But the fact, how about the break, guys, that West Virginia got? And I know as Mountaineer fans, we always go to the doom and gloom side and we can remember the bad breaks you've got. How about the break that developed? As much as Max Yale struggled in his first outing, the fact that he comes back and is available, got the soreness out of his arm, and is available. The Big 12 Pitcher of the Year becomes available in a do-or-die Game 7 for a chance to advance on. That's a marvelous break, let alone then you feel pretty good that you're going to get a typical Max Yale performance, and it was pretty close. He goes five innings, stakes you to a 5-1 lead. That was a tremendous stroke of luck, happenstance, however, whatever you want to phrase it, Yale being available last night. And think of the emotional lift you get from that. From the other players saying, hey, our ace is back. There's no way he's going to struggle again. Here we go. Had to be a huge psychological boost.
3: And Greg, watching Yale, what were your thoughts just kind of watching him out there? He was filling up the zone. He was throwing strikes, walked no one, threw 67 pitches. And I don't have the number of strikes, but I would guess 40-some of those 67 pitches were strikes?
2: Yeah, I'll go on Stat Monitor and try to figure that out. But you're right. After so much struggle and just his two-thirds of an inning on Saturday, that's in the first inning, he may not have been perfect. He wasn't perfect the whole game compared to what we're used to him. Obviously, he only gave up a run, so he was awfully good. But maybe not quite as much command. But he wasn't outside the zone like he was on Saturday, and that was from the very beginning, and that what led me to at least believe that he was going to be fine as you move forward. He was going to give you a strong performance, however long that lasts. I didn't know how many innings he could go, but I think Brad's point was perfect. You know, it may much has been as much psychological as anything else for that entire Mountaineer team on Monday. When he took the mound and he looked good early, and all of a sudden everybody goes, okay, we don't have to go to the 10th guy in the bullpen. We can go start with our ace in the biggest game of the year.
0: This is what speaks to the performances, too. We are, 10 minutes into the show talking about performances. We haven't said Gavin Kelly. We haven't said Armani Guzman. We haven't said Paul Schoenfeld, who won the game with the home run. That's the number of guys that you could go down this list and talk about that put in absolute long-time memory, maybe forever, performances in this regional.
3: And, you know, for a Major League Baseball player, being called Mr. May is an insult. That's the one Steinbrenner hung on Dave Winfield after he got the massive contract. But for college baseball, Mr. May is what you want to be, and that's what Armani Guzman, incredible, two years in a row.
0: Just incredible what he did in this regional. 10 of 22 on the regional, 7 RBIs. He drove in at least one run in every win. He had 5 stolen bases. And I would argue he was almost like a great shot blocker. A shot blocker can have 3 blocks but alter 7 shots. So he had 5 stolen bases. What did he alter in that game? How many fastballs did he get because you didn't want to walk him? I mean, just the impact he had, to say nothing of the defense. Mm-hmm. He had 2 of the best defensive plays in the regional, 1 in right field, 1 at first base. He did it in 2 different spots. He was incredible. But I also think Ben Lumsden might come to you and say, hold on, I might be Mr. May, given what he's done the last 2 regionals for a guy that hasn't played much during each regular season, to come in and make back-to-back all-region teams. What a remarkable collection of players this Mountaineer team has.
3: One more thing here, and then we'll take a break and hopefully get Ben McDougal on the phone and get his thoughts. But the priceless marketing and display that the university has been on the last 2 days, with just singing Country Roads on national TV, and it's phenomenal. That you can't buy that. Cannot buy that.
0: Cannot buy it. That's millions upon millions of dollars, and was the story. You were the story of the sports world and certainly the college baseball world this morning. And, Greg, how many times have we been in there and seen Country Roads? I'm not sure I've seen one, when you go back and watch the clips, where Armani Guzman, not only is he all tournament and helps win you the thing, he's leading Country Roads on ESPN's mic on national TV, singing it while the team's out there. It was just, you're right, a wonderful performance, and I'll give ESPN credit. They captured it, number one, and the announcers stood down and let that moment play out organically, and it was an all-timer.
2: Yeah, we talked to their announcers throughout. Earlier in the week, you had him on the show. What was that, Thursday?
0: Jensen Lewis.
2: Yeah, and he was a just incredible with his praise of W, not only to us at that moment, but throughout and including today and in the afterwards. And like you said, Kyle, you can't buy that kind of positive publicity.
3: Incredible, no doubt. All right, we'll take a break. 304 Talk 304. We'll get the text coming up. We'll take a break, get Ben McDougal on the line, and take his temperature, get his thoughts about what it means to be an in-state guy, being in the middle of all of this. The Health Plan Studio, we've moved it outside. 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
7: This is a Bloomberg Money Minute. Elon Musk's empire is about to get even bigger. A shell company linked to the world's richest person, WIT Tech, has acquired more than 6,000 acres of land outside Houston, Texas, where it's believed Musk plans to build his planned Terafab AI computer chip plant. Uber setting a usage cap for its employees to $1,500 a month on some AI coding tools, trying to manage the runaway expense of using AI. Meantime, demand for all things AI-related helped the Dow, the Nasdaq, and the S&P to all close at fresh record highs today, despite no update on U.S. talks with Iran about extending a ceasefire deal there or reopening the Strait of Hormuz. At the close, the Dow up 229 points, nearly 0.5% higher. The Nasdaq added 7, the S&P up 10, and oil at around $94 a barrel. And Amazon announcing the dates of its annual summertime Prime Day sales this year, June 23rd through the 26th. Tom Busby. Bloom.
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3: Sitting at Statewide Sports Line, thanks for joining us. Kyle Wiggs and Brad Howe live at the state softball championships in South Charleston. Greg Hunter is in our studio in Morgantown, and our next guest is one of a long line of heroes that have emerged in this regional win. Our guy, Ben McDougal, comes in the game with West Virginia trailing Sunday night, season hanging by a thread, hanging by dental floss, and he pitches five innings, keeps the Mountaineers in the game, and of course they rally and win We're going to talk about that. But, Ben, first of all, good evening to you. Thanks for your time. We really appreciate it.
10: Of course. Thank you for
3: the
10: having
3: me. The first thing I want to ask is what it was like on the field the last two nights after winning these games and singing Country Roads. You had everybody in the stadium, everybody in the state, everybody in the college baseball world watching what was going on. What was that feeling like? What's going through your mind when you're doing that?
10: It was surreal. I think that, like, I mean, I don't know. You feel invincible when you have the entire state behind you, and you can feel that on the field. Every single pitch, every single out, everybody's standing up, getting behind you. And I remember looking at, after both the games, looking at all the guys, especially some of the freshmen, because, I mean, I've been doing this for a while now. And I just looked them in the face, and I said, take this in, man. This is going to be one of the coolest things you ever experience in your entire life.
0: That's good sage advice by you right there. That's the veteran presence. That's well said. Take it all in. All right, let's stay along those lines and that line of questioning and put it specifically on you when you entered the ball game. So you come in there, and Kyle's right, hanging by a thread. You had to give a big boy performance, and man, did you. Those five innings, six strikeouts. So walk us through, what did the crowd give you in a tangible way? Did you pick up a little velo on the fastball? Did you notice the crowd once you started throwing? What did it do for your actual performance over those five innings?
10: Yeah, I'd definitely say they gave me a lot of juice, you know. I had gotten hot, or I'd thrown the night before, and then I'd gotten hot three times in the first game against Wake, and then I ended up getting into that game, and I was tired. I was tired after probably that first inning, and the crowd just kept me going, kept me in the game, kept on giving me energy every single time I went out there, and it was a thrill. I remember sitting there, I think it was I had 0-2 on the first guy that I came in that first inning, and everyone starts standing up and cheering, and I sit there and I literally verbally say, I'm like, I love this. This is what it's about. And then I strike that guy out, and I just kind of cruise from there.
2: So, Ben, take me back to a little earlier in the season, because as Coach Saban said it, you were dealing with an injury early in the year, and there was a point that he went to you and said, hey, do you want to medically redshirt? You still qualify for that, but you said no. You didn't get a pitch a whole lot until all of a sudden this postseason opportunity. So what led you to believe that you still had something to give this year and you could fight your way through the injury you were dealing with?
10: Yeah, so, I mean, it even stems, the injury even stems a little bit farther than that. I've been struggling with a lot of setbacks, you know, like, so right after I hurt my arm going into my senior season, and then so I was pushed back going into the fall, I had to ramp up, and then my first weekend back in the fall, I'd faced like four batters or something. I ended up getting a few stress fractures in my back, and so I had to shut down again, and then I ramped back up in time for Georgia Southern the opening weekend, and my first outing I ended up hurting my arm again, so then I had to shut down again, and then finally there I've been healthy for probably about a month and a half now, so it's been a long time coming, and you know, it put a lot of pressure on me when it was time to make the decision on whether I was wanting to go out there and compete and showing up the field every single day and showing and seeing the guys that I've gone to war with every single day in practice and watched what those guys pour into the program. I really didn't think it was that big of a concept. Like, I didn't have to think too much about it. I knew that this team, everything they've done for me, I was going to do everything I can for them. And I do believe it. I believed it the first day I met all the guys, and I still believe it to this day that we're going to be we're a special team, and We have everything it takes to go all the way.
3: Ben McDougal with us, Bridgeport High School graduate, came to the Mountaineers by way of Potomac State. And Ben, let me ask you about that. How did that help you form as a pitcher? Those 2 years at junior college, and you were primarily a starter there, right? 17 starts, I believe, in 2 years. How did that play a role to your development and what you're able to accomplish now at the highest level of Division I?
10: Yeah, for sure. So, I mean, the biggest thing I always tell people when I take away from my junior college days is that, while I do feel that I made a lot of jumps as a player, I feel that Coach Little and Coach Schaefer put me in the right position to grow as a man, and I think that is what has contributed the most to any success I've had in my college career, is just them being able to push me in the right direction, and like the adversity that I faced and stuff like that. The lessons that they taught me while I was in junior college have helped me push through everything that I've ever had to overcome and keep moving forward.
0: You know, in addition to Potomac State, Kyle mentioned earlier, you're from Bridgeport, and you played for Coach Bobby Shields, another guy that's unbelievable number of wins. So you stack up him and Coach Little there at Potomac State, and now Steve Saban. So you've played for some wonderful baseball guys that really understand the game. What makes Steve so unique and successful? What's he bring to this program?
10: I say Saves brings just like, it's just a complete relentless grind. Every single day he's pouring every single thing he's got into the program. He wants the best for every single player, every single staff member, every single person in this state. He wants to see succeed, and he just wants to bring greatness to the program every single day.
2: So what's this coming weekend going to be like in the Supers?
10: Yeah, so I'd say the number one priority today is rest. Taking a step away from the field. A lot of the guys are pretty tired, pretty stressful weekend, winning those games like that, especially coming out of the loser's bracket. So today's kind of been a hard reset, and then tomorrow we're going to get back to work. Go back to work the same way we've been doing stuff all year. Just stay process-oriented, stick to what works for us, and when the time comes, take care of business.
3: Now, you guys are young guys, and you probably bounce back from travel much better than us old guys do, but you've traveled to Arizona, you've traveled to Utah, you've traveled out west. Those are long, taxing trips. So put into perspective for us how difficult that is and what this Cal Poly team has in store for it on short notice, coming all the way across the country and playing at 9 o'clock in the morning on their time. I mean, that's a huge advantage for you all.
10: Yeah, for sure. I would say the advantage is definitely towards the Mountaineers, but I always think the advantage is towards the Mountaineers. It's definitely tough. I agree that we're younger, we bounce back a little bit easier, but it can be a lot of added stress and a lot of difficulties and all that kind of stuff, trying to juggle the hotels and the meals and all that kind of stuff. But I think that Cal Poly is going to come ready to go. They're not going to take us lightly, and we're not going to take them lightly. Because, no matter where you're at, you're playing at 9 a.m., you're playing at 2 a.m., anywhere in the country, it doesn't matter. You go out there and you go to game to win.
0: I don't know if coaching's in your future, but you got this PR thing down. You have got the perfect answers for all these questions. These guys trying to bait you into talking about this weekend series here. Let's go back to the five innings against Kentucky here for a second. I'm interested in this. When you came in, as Kyle mentioned, had to have you and had to get a bunch of innings out of you because you were deep into the bullpen at that point and you'd used a bunch of guys. What was the plan coming in terms of innings pitch? Was it one inning at a time? Did you come in knowing you had to get at least three or some number? How did you approach the coming in, and what was the mindset there as you came in?
10: Yeah, it's a little bit of a mix of both. You gotta be where your feet are at. You gotta go one pitch at a time, but at the same time, at least for me, I came in the game and I was like, I don't even remember what inning it was, but when I come in the game, I say, I'm gonna win this game, and they're gonna have to like rip the ball out of my hand, and that's what I did. I was just like, I'm gonna keep going back out there and give them everything I have until either we win, we lose, and my arm falls off.
2: So the regionals was a tough ticket. The super regionals are going to be harder, I'm sure, to procure. Bridgeport guy, a half hour down the road. How many ticket requests are you getting?
10: Oh, my gosh. Well, you asked the question, so I can't say you wouldn't believe it, but a lot. A lot of people want to come, and I wish I had about a million tickets to hand out to everybody that wants to show up. I try to squeeze in as many as possible. Joey Cuomo, our ops guy, his phone's been blown up by more than just me, I'm sure, but just begging for tickets, trying to get these guys that have contributed to my career into the game, But it's pretty crazy. I'm so glad that so many people care and so many people want to come watch, and yeah. Hopefully. It leads to some bigger and better things. We throw some more some more stands somewhere, somehow, some way, and get more people into those games.
3: And Ben, you took an interesting approach, and the coaches probably hit right on it, but last week we understand that you were sequestered in a hotel together and you didn't have to worry about your long-lost third cousin showing up and wanting to stay with you in your apartment. So I would imagine the plan's the same, right, for this the Super Regional weekend coming up?
10: From what I understand, yeah. Just stick to business-like, get in your hotel, get your food, get your recovery, come to the ballpark on a bus with your boys, jam out to some music on the way there, and get ready to go to war.
3: All right, well, very good. We appreciate your time. Thank you very much for making some time for us, and it's always special to hear from someone who's in the state that's in the middle of this contributing. And, you know, I've watched you pitch at the state tournament. I've watched you pitch Bridgeport High. I've watched you pitch for Bridgeport Legion. It's amazing that you're part of this. And, again, we really appreciate your time, and best of luck the rest of the way.
10: Yeah, I appreciate it. Thank you for having me.
3: Ben McDougal there, lefty pitcher for the Mountaineers, and one of the in-state guys that's along for this ride.
0: Always love to see that. And how about just the mental makeup, right? You see these guys, Greg, what a competitor. Like, give me the ball. You're going to have to rip it out of my hands or we're going to win or lose with me on the mound. You can just see baseball is such a mental game, and these guys have it, and Ben McDougal's a great example of that.
3: 304-TALK, 304, text line. Let's see, texter says, I've lost count on how many people who have no connection to West Virginia posted the crowd singing Country Roads like last night and saying how cool it was. You can't buy publicity like that.
0: Welcome aboard to the folks around the college baseball world that are just getting in on the greatest tradition in college sports. Happy to have them. Love it. And you're right. It has been all over today, and it's been a blast to see.
3: Texter says, I've got a question here. Since game one is on Friday at noon, will people be allowed to park up at the doctor's office to sit on Randy's Ridge? I think they'll probably release some details on that later in the week.
0: They will. Greg, and you can speak more to this, but yeah, they'll likely have maybe that backside open and allow some people in there. I will say this, though, before we go any further. A lot of credit to those stores and storefronts up in that town, or the University Town Center Shopping Plaza. A lot of credit to Walmart or Star Furniture across the way for just letting their parking lots be open and allowing people to park there. That made a massive difference in the ease of getting in and out of that park. So yeah, details will come soon on that.
2: Yeah, Greg. Details will come. But yeah, as you said, the stores are still open that day. The medical center still has patients and staff, so it's not like they can just completely relinquish their parking lots, but they'll allow some opportunity for fans as well.
3: Texter says he was hoping the Super Regional would be slated for a Saturday for that extra day's rest for the pitchers. That's one point. The same texter asks, when will the high school baseball seeds and matchups be released? They were released today, so I'm sure Joe Brocato's got them up at WVMetroNews.com. It was around noon today that those got released, so they're out there. You can find them at the website, WVMetroNews.com. Texter says, I thought it was crazy. Got caught in the rundown, and the guy should have been way out. He missed the tag. That was awesome.
0: It was unbelievable in that the two rundowns, both, it went two different ways, right? Because Armani Guzman should have been out and slides in there, right? Incredible.
3: Let's see. Text 304, talk 304. Glad to see TV coverage of the singing of Country Roads last night, and proud of the baseball team and the staff. I say a big thank you to them because I live in Walton, Kentucky, about 30 miles south of Cincinnati. Well, the Wildcats are coming home sad.
0: It's amazing, Greg. How just bummed out, despondent are you if you're Kentucky baseball fans with what West Virginia has done to them the last couple years? The comeback wins, the number of wins, knocking them out. It's been a remarkable little mini rivalry here that West Virginia certainly got the better of the last couple of seasons.
2: Yeah, and the tears in the eyes of their coach last night. And, you know, almost hard to see for those of us that were there, though obviously rooting interest took us another way.
3: Texter asks, what does the baseball team do to recover and get ready for Friday other than rest for the next 3 days? Well, you just heard Ben McDougal say it. Rest and recovery, get rest, get good food.
0: Ice, treatment, massage, all of that. Yeah, rest up. And then you certainly know the adrenaline's going to get kicking later this week, but especially for those pitchers, you got to get the arms rested, getting those ice baths, and the position players, and a Matt Gravelin. that catches both games of a doubleheader, right? Or Armani Guzman that's running so much. So a lot of recovery. Paul Schoenfeld, I was really worried about his shoulder when he made that dive and went down. Greg, I thought he was going to be out for a while.
3: Then he comes
0: back. He's fine.
3: Back.
0: Just comes in, hits a game-winning home run. But get a little work on that shoulder and get all tuned up for this weekend.
2: You know what else they have? They can use the football cryogenics and light beds that they have over at the football side. They were talking about going over there and using that in their recovery system.
3: Perfect. Yeah, no doubt. I didn't see this when we had McDougal on, but Texter wanted us to ask about the scoop and throw from the glove at the play. You're right. That would have been a great question for Paul. I'm sorry I didn't see that before we let him go. Texter asked, do we know if the ESPN announcers calling the Super Regional, are they the same? I hope so. They were great.
0: I don't think they have released that, but stay tuned. I may have some information on that coming up here in the next couple of days.
3: All right, very good. We've got a lot more texts. We'll get to them. We are, since we're at the state softball championships and since the games are on Metro News, we are going to get you caught up on the details of it. I've watched the 4A games today. Greg Carey's watched the AAA games, so we will get you caught up to what has happened at the state softball finals today. We need to take a break. Of course, this is the CityNet statewide sports line. The Health Plan Studios, they've been moved outdoors for today and tomorrow as well. Since 1979, the Health Plan is called West Virginia home. From humble beginnings, they've grown alongside West Virginia, becoming a part of its fabric. For over four decades, they've been here through thick and thin, supporting local families and businesses, proudly serving West Virginia for over 40 years. The Health Plan. We're back on the sports line after this.
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0: sitting at Statewide Sportsline. We're in the Health Plan Studios. 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State Softball Championships, Kyle Wiggs and Brad Howe in South Charleston. 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Greg, good evening to you.
1: How you guys doing?
0: We're doing great. Thanks for your time. We bring you on to get us caught up. I know the

0: under its belt. Bird came here with a sub-500 record, and the Monarchs handled business 14-0 in a five-inning victory. The second game is the only one thus far that has gone all seven innings. It was a very thrilling contest. Point Pleasant played Kaiser. Kaiser overcame a 5-3 deficit by scoring five runs in the sixth inning, and those of you that follow girls high school basketball will know the name Bibbs Felton. She is one of the Kaiser standouts. She is also a tremendous softball player, hit a home run and a triple in that game, and played a key part in the Golden Tornado, the number five seed, defeating Point Pleasant, the number four seed. And then really since then, pitching has been the dominant story, and we've seen two programs in Herbert Hoover and Winfield that we know are just accustomed to a lot of success on this stage. They both secured 8-0 victories. I will say that Hoover's win against Pikeview, the score not all the way indicative of the game. That was a 1-0 game in the fifth inning. Pikeview had the bases loaded with nobody out and did not score. The final out of that inning looked like it was going to be a two-run single up the middle, and Hoover pitcher Kaylin Harper kind of stuck her glove out, pretty alert, maybe perhaps a little lucky, but got the catch, got out of that inning, and it seemed to really spark the Huskies' offense because they scored three runs in the bottom of the fifth and then four more in the sixth to end that contest early. And then three-time defending state champion Winfield in our most recent game secured an 8-0 win against Brooke. A little bit similar to that John Marshall-Robert C. Byrd matchup that started. Winfield has a surplus of experience here. Brooke is very new altogether to this stage. And last year's State Player of the Year, Maddie Carroll, threw a five-inning perfect game for the Generals in that one.
1: All right, so we've got elimination games going on tonight.
0: Yeah, right now it's Point Pleasant and Robert C. Byrd, and I know the Eagles struck first in the top of the inning, but it looks like Point Pleasant has since scored three in their half of the first, and then afterward we'll have our second elimination game, and that'll be Brooke battling Pikeview.
1: So you've got the one seed, the five seed, the three seed, and the two seed advancing. Herbert Hoover and Winfield in a winner's bracket game tomorrow. That's going to be bedlam here. I mean, the place you're going to be rocking, and those are two tremendous, tremendous programs.
0: Yeah, and I don't think, you know, when you saw this bracket when it was released, did you really think you would get out of here without those two teams facing off at least once?
1: Yeah.
0: You know, and not surprising that it comes in a winner's bracket game, but certainly two of the premier coaches, and Steve Hensley from Winfield and Missy Smith from Hoover, two of the premier programs. Both teams have a lot of success playing fundamentally sound softball, and ultimately I think whichever team tomorrow executes that at a little bit higher level will be 2-0 and in a driver's seat.
1: And also, Greg, before we let you go, the baseball seedings and first round schedule was released, and that's all posted at the website.
0: Yeah, all 32 teams across the four classes and the matchups that will begin Saturday in Huntington with the Class A quarterfinals. You can access all that at WVMetroNews.com.
1: Well, very good. We'll look for your work at the website. Greg Carey covering the AAA portion of the championship bracket, and we'll talk to you again tomorrow.
0: Certainly. Always a pleasure.
1: Greg Carey, WVMetroNews.com, covering AAA Quad A. Today, we've had all eight teams play as well. Cabell Midland blanked Jefferson today 9-0. Cabell Midland, the defending state champs and the number one seed. And Drea Watts was brilliant as usual. She threw a five-inning perfect game with 11 strikeouts. So Cabell Midland wins that one. Morgantown in a tremendous pitcher's duel. Morgantown beat Hurricane today by a final of 1-0. And Maddie Wisman of Morgantown, she gets the victory. And she also doubled and scored the only run of the game. It was driven in by fellow senior Kira Smith, the catcher. So Morgantown beats Hurricane today 1-0. And Kate Justice of Hurricane deserved a better fate because she pitched really, really well. There wasn't much hard contact at all against her. In fact, Wisman hit that double. That was really the hardest hit ball, one of the few hard hit balls all day for Morgantown High. George Washington beat Parkersburg South 6-1, and GW has an outstanding freshman pitcher that was tremendous today, and she pitched George Washington to the victory there. And then in the last game of the day, University defeats Washington, and it was University's Maddie Campbell who threw a seven-inning perfect game for University High, and she struck out 17 in a seven-inning perfect game, a 2-0 victory.
2: She was dealing in a session that saw some unbelievable pitching performances. You just outlined Maddie Campbell's stood out above the rest, but how about that? Two perfect games in the four games that took place in Quad A to get this part of the tournament started.
1: And the freshman name for George Washington, it escaped me there for a second, but Kenzie Bellamy is the freshman pitcher for George.

0: George Washington. She was victorious today. So in the Quad A bracket, Cabell Midland 9, Jefferson nothing, Morgantown 1, Hurricane nothing, George Washington 6, Parkersburg South 1, University 2, Washington nothing. You've got Jefferson and Hurricane playing right now in an elimination game. Parkersburg South will play Washington in an elimination game. And then the winner's bracket games are first thing tomorrow morning. Cabell Midland against Morgantown first, and then George Washington against University. So a great pitching matchup right off the bat with Drea Watts and Maddie Wiseman.
1: Yeah, and on this game that we're watching right in front of us right now, Hurricane has jumped out early 3-0 over Jefferson.
0: We'll take our final break. We'll return. We'll catch up on the text line. 304-TALK-304. It is the CityNet statewide sports line. We're back to the Health Plan Studios coming up after this.
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0: Final few minutes on the sports line for this Tuesday night. Kyle Wiggs, Brad Howe in South Charleston, Greg Hunter in Morgantown. Let's get to these texts. We're backed up a bit. See if we can rip through as many as we can. Texter asks, haven't seen the freshman Perez pitch for a good while. He started off great this year. Is he injured?
1: Yeah, it's a good question because he's a guy, as you were going through pitchers this weekend, that if you could recapture what he was earlier in the season, just broke onto the scene. It was fantastic, the converted shortstop. But you know, Kyle, in a weird twist, he was injured in warm-ups of, I believe it was the first day of the tournament, and has been in a knee brace for the remainder of the game. So he will be unavailable not only for the regionals we just saw, but certainly the super regional coming up, and certainly hope that that's a speedy recovery. But the brace that he was in was pretty significant and happened during warm-ups to a game.
0: Here's an interesting thought. Listener believes Cal Poly will have an advantage since they finished on Sunday. And West Virginia, of course, has run through its pitching staff. Who do you think will start Friday on short rest?
1: That's a good question. We're going to do this again like we did last week, where we speculate. You know, Chance and Cole would be the obvious choice as he went game one for West Virginia, but you had to come back and use him just on Monday to get an inning and two-thirds. So that's a good question. Do we see Max Yale bounce back and be ready for a Friday start? Greg, you want to weigh in on this yet, or do we need another couple of days before we put our picks in?
2: I think I want to wait until about 12:07 on on Friday, because I have no clue right now. It could be any of those guys.
0: Texter says, was in Atlanta visiting family during the Kennesaw State Series. Took in the games there. Dawson Montesa started and was absolutely throwing gas. Shut them down. I thought, oh my goodness, he's going to have a magnificent season. He struggled mid-season, but what he did this weekend was incredible. I love seeing guys come up from the lower levels to show they belong.
1: And boy, is that, we've talked about it so much. That's been West Virginia's blueprint, is finding those guys. Their player evaluation, of all the things this program has been doing well, I think over the last couple of years, player evaluation has to be at the top of the list. Yeah. They just simply haven't missed when pulling these guys from Division II or JUCO.
0: Texter says, I'm glad the team came back and picked up Korn after that bad inning. He's been a rock all year.
1: Yeah, he's been great all year and certainly going to be a valuable part of this super regional moving forward.
0: Your first guest had one fellow who was quite an influence, Doug Little. So he's talking about Ben McDougal, talking about his time at Potomac State playing for Doug Little. I rode the school bus with him for 6 years. He was a year behind me in school at Parkersburg and was in my parish youth group since growing up in the Methodist Church. Great guy, great influence. So there's another shout-out for Doug Little.
1: I think all three of us echo that. Yeah. We've known Doug going all the way back to his West Virginia days. Guys, it's hard to imagine 29 seasons as the head coach at Potomac State, but agree, he's one of the best guys, best coaches out there.
0: Texter says, great atmosphere, great games, and get rewarded with a noon start on Friday, question mark.
2: Hey, you want a super regional, go out and play.
0: Exactly. Montesa's 122 pitch outing to preserve the bullpen Sunday, and then coming in to retire the side in the top of the ninth a day later, maybe the most important part of the weekend.
1: That's great stuff, and he is right on that list. We said there were multiple guys that you could list in the McDougal category, as you described, guys that saved the season. Montesa is certainly on that list.
0: Texter says, it was actually a blessing in disguise ending up in the loser's bracket of the tournament. We found two pitchers in McDougal and Dawson Montesa against Wake Forest. Both had outstanding games, and we really didn't even know their potential until called upon. Mountaineer fans are in it, man. There are some tremendous observations here. Texter says, what a weekend of baseball. It was fantastic, as is your show tonight. Well, thank you for that compliment. It's enjoyable listening to you guys. We appreciate that. Summing it up, there's a feeling in Morgantown and West Virginia. Been a long time since we've had this feeling. I think we could all agree with that.
1: Agree. And the way it was done, and the rides of emotion that this team puts you on, and ends in the culmination of that Sunday night and Monday night. And you're not done. That's the great part of this, right?
0: Yeah.
1: That's just part of the story. There's still more to be written here. And I think this weekend, as we go through the week, and we'll talk about it all week, and I think as we start to get into Friday and Saturday this weekend, again, you are poised for an unbelievable opportunity that sits in in front of you, an all-time moment. And listen, you guys, you know this. You're a legitimate threat to win a national championship right now. This isn't just, hey, yep, you're in and you got a pretty good team and your program has been great. You've got a legitimate chance to win a national championship. This program has put itself in a conversation. It has earned the right to be here. One of only two schools in the country that has been to three straight Super Regionals, West Virginia and North Carolina, and you're on the doorstep of playing for a national title.
0: No one is back from last year's College World Series.
1: Not one team.
0: It's wide open.
1: They either didn't make the tournament or they're not getting out of the regionals. It is wide open is right, and West Virginia is right in the hunt.
0: One more real quick, Greg. We only have about 15 seconds, but Texter asks, he didn't hear the Kentucky coach comments. Did he comment on the crowd and compliment the crowd last night?
2: Complimented the game operations and the atmosphere. He sort of took a shot at the crowd without doing so. So I don't know if he had any kind of conflict with fans or not, but did say it was an incredible atmosphere.
0: All right, very good. Well, guys, great show tonight. We appreciate it, and we'll do it all again tomorrow as we anticipate that Super Regional coming up Friday.
1: Can't wait. See you, Greg.
0: Thanks to Ben McDougal for joining us, for Joe Nelson helping us out, Greg Hunter.
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8: Welcome back to our pregame conversation with Reds manager Terry Francona. Tito, saw Graham today in the brace. He's had the PRP. What's the timeline look like for him now?
9: That is just to keep it immobilized, and I think you're a little sore when you come out of those things. So the timeline doesn't change. It's just this is to try to enhance the healing process. Ellie had something kind of similar in his hamstring. So it's a little above my pay grade or my GPA to, you know, but I do know it's supposed to help the healing.
8: Didn't get that degree down at Arizona, I guess. when you look at the pitching, you've added a couple of arms today. We've obviously seen Luis May. Zach McCambi is kind of a different story. What's the story with him? How do you envision using him, and what made him the right fit?
9: Well, so, you know, it's been an interesting year for him. He was Rule 5'd, sent back or go through the waiver period. We end up getting him in a trade where we were doing something with one of our guys, Hines. He's been real tough on righties. Truth be told, until you see guys pitch, I don't know if we're really going to, and I don't know that you're going to know after once or twice too, but I just told him, I said, man, pound the zone. I said, you pound the zone, we'll figure it out.
8: That's Reds manager Terry Francona. Andrew Abbott's on the mound for the Reds tonight against the Royals. Game two of a three-game set. Yid's got more of the pregame show next on the Reds Radio Network.
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2: Here's tonight's pitching matchup for Cincinnati. It's left-hander Andrew Ebbitt. He's 4-3 with a 3.88 ERA. Lefty Noah Cameron goes to the mound for Kansas City. He's 2-4. His ERA 4.61. The Reds and Royals are up next on the Reds Radio Network.
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6: 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And we begin with the visiting Royals, managed by Matt Quatraro. The Royals will lead off today with their center fielder Lane Thomas hitting second, and playing shortstop Bobby Witt Jr. Salvador Perez will catch and hit third. Batting fourth, and the designated hitter tonight, Starling Marte. Vinny Pasquantino will play first base.

0: He hits fifth. Batting sixth, the third baseman, Nick Lofton. Jack Caglione will play right field. He hits seventh. Batting eighth, Tyler Tolbert, the left fielder with Michael Massey at second base, batting ninth. And on the mound for the Royals tonight, left-hander Noah Cameron. Now for Terry Francona's Redlegs. The Reds will lead off today with center fielder Dane Myers. J.J. Bleda will DH and hit second. Batting third, and at first base, Sal Stewart. Eugenio Suarez plays third base and hits fourth. Batting fifth, the left fielder Spencer Steer. Tyler Stevenson will catch and hit sixth. Batting seventh, the right fielder Blake Dunn. Edwin Arroyo's at second base hitting eighth, with Matt McClain at shortstop hitting ninth. Andrew Abbott, the day after turning 27, will start on the mound for the Reds. Pleased, as always, to be joined by the Cowboy, Jeff Brantley. I'm Tommy Thraw. Great to be with you on this fine night here in downtown Cincinnati. Cowboy, Andrew Abbott's been throwing the ball awfully well. Had a little trouble keeping the ball in the ballpark his last time out against the Mets, but that's not all that unusual against that squad. The Reds need to do a better job of it, though, tonight.
1: Yeah, I think that the way that Abbott's pitching, he's going to give you six innings of well-pitched baseball. At least that's what the resume says throughout the month of May. And it's just up to the Reds to be able to swing the bats well. They did not hit Noah Cameron when he pitched against them in Kansas City last year. So hopefully one game of knowledge will help them as they move into this ball game tonight.
0: Well, it's the Reds and Royals on a beautiful night for baseball. Hope you enjoy it. Let's play. First pitch is presented by Cincinnati Children's, changing the outcome together. Digging in to get things started for Kansas City is Lane Thomas, hitting in the leadoff spot tonight. Thomas had a big night last night, 3-for-5, a grand slam in the first inning, put the Royals up 4-0. Into his wind, Abbott's home with the first pitch on the way, and it's swung on and sent foul off the right side out of play. As Cowboy mentioned, it was a good month of May for Andrew Abbott. Abbott went 3-1 for the month, and a 1.61 ERA held opponents to just a 192 average. The 0-1 pitch to Lane Thomas is in the dirt inside. Far more Andrew Abbott-like than his month of March and April.
1: Yeah, well, you look back at how May had went for the Reds as a unit, that's when you need your big players to step up, and Abbott did exactly that.
0: The 1-1 pitch to Lane Thomas, breaking ball down too low. This is still a struggling Royals team, even though they snapped their losing streak last night. They are still a team that is very much struggling. Here's the 2-1 pitch to Lane Thomas. Swinging a bouncing ball headed towards short. Matt McClain going far to his left. Gloves gets on the throw, and it's in time to get Lane Thomas for the first out here in the first inning.
1: Thomas can get down the line a little bit now. He's got some speed, and as you mentioned, Matt McClain had to get on the throw, but he got on it and made a perfect throw to get it.
0: Put about everything he had on it to get it over there to first base. One down, and now Bobby Witt Jr. Witt tied for the American League lead in hits. He's tied for fourth in all of Major League Baseball in hits. He takes off the outside corner for ball one. It was a while before he finally hit his first home run of the year, but he's got 9 now. Hitting 287 on the year, 26 runs batted in. And the 1-0 pitch, and it's off the outside corner. Change up away to the right-handed hitting Witt. The Royals in their powder blues today. Tri-colored hats. The 2-0 pitch on the way to Witt, up and away. They've got a white front panel on their hats. Hats same as the helmets. Most of the hat, the back part, powder blue with a royal blue bill.
1: Looks like the old-timey Royal.
0: Kind of does, doesn't it? Back in your playing days,
1: cool
0: 1-0
1: look.
0: Pitch.
1: Pretty cool look.
0: Off the outside corner, ball four, and Witt will go down to first base.
1: The only problem with pitching around Bobby Witt, and I mean, he's the one guy in this lineup that you have to be a little careful with if you're Andrew Abbott, but when you do walk him, he presents a problem on the base pass. He's got 17 stolen bases, and he can run at will.
0: He's only been caught 3 times, so you better keep a close eye on him over at first base. Salvador Perez in the lineup tonight after sitting last night. First pitch on the way to Perez, and he swings and he drives it high in the air. Left center field, Dane Myers struggling to find it. Now looking up into the bright sunshine, has it, and he'll make the catch.
1: Well, it was a nice adjustment by Myers with the ball going into the sun. He tracked that rather well. especially for a guy that's not out there all the time, that's a pretty good play, even though it was routine. With the sun in your eyes, it's anything but routine.
0: Two down. Here's Starling Marte. Marte is hitting .263, no home runs and two RBIs. Bobby Witt Jr. leading off the bag at first base, and the left-hander Abbott goes to work against the right-handed hitting Marte, and the pitch is down too low, and it's ball one. 1-0 on Starling Marte. Abbott making his 13th start of the year. Overall this year, 4-3 with a 4.02 ERA. Here's his 1-0 pitch, and Marte swings and dribbles it foul over by the Royals' third base dugout. Ball and a strike on Marte.
1: Boy, those shoes Edwin Arroyo has on tonight, you could see those from the moon. I mean, that's about as fluorescent yellow as you can get.
0: Kind of like highlighter yellow, aren't they? Pick to first, chases Bobby Witt Jr. back to the bag. Starling Marte, 37 years old.
1: He's been around a long time, but he's been hitting a long time, too.
0: Twice he's been an all-star.
1: Right center field, that's his ticket.
0: One ball, one strike, and Abbott comes home. Runner goes. The pitch is high and outside. No shot for Tyler Stevenson to unleash a throw to second. So stolen base for Bobby Witt. That is going to be his 18th of the year.
1: Looked like a cutter that came out of the hand a bit early for Abbott, and no chance for Stevenson on that throw.
0: The 2-1 pitch, and Marte swings, sends one high in the air, left center field, fairly well hit. Back goes Myers onto the track, just shy of the wall. Dane Myers makes the catch in front of the Reds' bullpen, and the inning is over. So, a walk and a man left for the Royals in the first. Little better first act for the Reds tonight. We go to the bottom of the first inning. It's the Royals nothing. Reds coming up on the Reds Radio Network.
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0: Reds come to bat in the bottom of the first inning. It'll be Dane Myers to get things started for the Redlegs tonight against the left-hander Noah Cameron. And as Cowboy mentioned, when the Reds faced this guy in Kansas City last year, he pretty much dominated the Redlegs.
1: Yeah, his first five innings, he was lights out.
0: First pitch on the way, and Dane Myers shoots it foul down the right field line. Strike one. Low liner.
1: And where Cameron had his greatest success against the Reds in that ball game was the backdoor breaking ball. He was snapping it right on the edge. Reds couldn't pick it up, and he was dealing for five.
0: Breaking ball off the inside corner, and now it's a one ball, one strike count.
1: Really 5 2/3. The Reds didn't get to him until they had two outs into the sixth, and they got three hits in a row to play a run.
0: 1-1, high bouncer to the third baseman. Lofton comes in, gloves it, about shoulder high, throws in time to first to get Dane Myers, and there's one down. Now the batter is J.J. Blade. He was 1-for-4 last night, a walk and three strikeouts. He has an extra base hit now in four straight games. He's hitting .301, 10 home runs and 27 driven in. Cameron into his windup, and he brings it home. The pitch misses down and away.
1: The one thing about Cameron that you don't really have to worry about if you're a Reds hitter, he doesn't really possess enough fastball to throw it by you.
0: Left-hander's 1-0 pitch and a swing and a foul left side. That's out of play.
1: I mean, he's going to throw the ball somewhere between 90 and 92, not much more than that. So you don't really have to cheat to get to that kind of fastball, not this day and age.
0: Cameron's home with a 1-1. Had a ground ball right to the first baseman, handled by Pasquantino. He'll glove and take it himself to the base. Three unassisted. Blade Day's retired there. Two gone here in the first inning. Now Sal Stewart will be the batter. The Royals have lost each of Noah Cameron's last five starts. He's 0-3 over that span with an ERA just north of 4. Last start gave up a couple of runs, lasted just five innings, and a 7-0 loss to the Yankees. Now he deals with the right-handed hitting Sal Stewart. 261, 12 home runs, 37 driven in for Sal, and Cameron's home the first pitch to him, and a swing and a little soft roller toward third, and they're going to let it go, and it'll just go foul outside the third base bag. Nothing and one on Stewart.
1: Well, you can already see the veteran Salvador Perez doing his work and his game-calling ability. No change-ups here in this first inning. And I would imagine he's going to try to get through the lineup the first time with the Reds without the changeup. A lot of hard cutters, some fastballs in, that little backdoor breaking ball. Try to stay away from that changeup until you get in crunch time or you get the second time through the lineup, because the changeup for Cameron is an awfully good pitch.
0: Here he comes with the 0-1 pitch to Sal Stewart. Swung on, and this is fouled back to the right out of play. No balls, two strikes on Sal Stewart.
1: Why show you my knockout pitch when I can knock you out with a jab? I mean, that's what they're doing.
0: Boy, that's the key to longevity, too, as a starter, isn't it? The 0-2 pitch, a little bit low and inside with a slider, and it's a one ball, two strike count. Base is empty, two away. One ball, two strikes on Sal Stewart. Noah Cameron did receive some Rookie of the Year votes last year, finished fourth in the voting. The pitch, swing and a miss. There's the changeup. Barely got a piece of it.
1: Hit it right off the end of the bat.
0: Just got enough to stay alive. So one ball, two strike count on Stewart. Much different season for Noah Cameron in his sophomore campaign than his rookie year, where he posted a sub-3 ERA. Cameron's 1-2 pitch, way high and outside of the curveball. Sal making him work a little bit.
1: It's a little different when it's not a surprise.
0: Right.
1: When you're a surprise and you're able to pound the strike zone, teams aren't ready for you.
0: Swing and a miss. Got him the breaking ball over the inside corner. And Sal Stewart is down on strike. So Cameron works a 1-2-3 first against the Reds. We go to the second inning. No score. Reds and Royals on the Reds Radio Network.
7: 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Well, if you ask Gene and Ryan, they're going to tell you that it's pretty simple. You see, that's because they built their business the old-fashioned way, by making friends. 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So take that short 20-minute drive from Charleston or Huntington to Walker Chrysler Dodge Jeep Ram, just off the Hurricane exit of I-64. Walker Chrysler Dodge Jeep Ram, making friends one deal at a time.
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0: Royals come to bat in the second inning. 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Worked around Bobby Witt Jr. in the first inning. He stole second but was stranded there. So scoreless first for Abbott. 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The pitch is low and inside. Want to know on Vinny Pasquantino. Pasquantino hitting a little better lately. Slow start to the season, hitting only .213 on the year. Five home runs, 26 driven in, but the last 10 have gone better. Fastball upstairs. He had a couple of hits last night. Walked and drove home a run. Hitting .306 in his last 10. Left-hander against left-hander. Abbott delivers, and Pasquantino watches a breaking ball in for a strike.
1: This guy's a big fella.
0: He is that.
1: He made a big name for himself during that World Baseball Classic with the espresso shot home run routine.
0: 2-1 pitch is up and in. 3-1 now on Pasquantino.
1: The Italian kiss of Caglianone every time he'd hit a home run.
0: Here's the 3-1, and it is popped up. Foul third base side. And here comes Stevenson with the third baseman Suarez coming in. Little miscommunication between the two. I think Stevenson thought that Suarez was going to get there, and he wasn't going to. And then by the time Stevenson realized that, it was too late to turn it back on, and it dropped right between him.
1: Well, Gino got a great break on the ball, but when you have a left-handed power hitter at the plate, you have to remember Suarez is not playing at third base. He's playing at shortstop.
0: Right. So that's
1: so
0: a
1: it's
0: long
1: a
0: play.
1: Huge run. And then you've got Stevenson trying to get it down the third baseline with all that gear on. They just couldn't get there. It looks bad, but, I mean, it just is what it is.
0: Right.
1: I mean, there's just no play on that ball.
0: 3-2 on Vinny Pasquantino. Had one of the best years of his career last year, did Pasquantino. This year, the worst, the 3-2. And he takes strike three called. Got him looking with a fastball over the inside corner about knee high. He's down on strikes.
1: You know, in that type of play, Tommy, the pitcher probably has the best chance to catch that
0: ball. You're probably right.
1: But you have to break immediately. And pitchers are just not used to that.
0: I mean, they're not conditioned to even think about it. Nick Lofton to the plate now with nobody on and one man out. First pitch to Lofton is a little bit low on the outside corner. 1-0 on Lofton.
1: I thought for a minute you were going to say they're not conditioned to run that far.
0: No.
1: I thought that was going to be the end of your sentence.
0: No. 1-0. Lofton swings and drills this one to right field. Moving that way, Blake Dunn to his right toward right center. He'll fade back and make the catch for the second out.
1: But you're right. From a mental perspective, when the ball goes up, they tell the pitchers, don't get in the way. Don't catch the ball. That's the position player's responsibility. But in that instance, you're probably the only one that can get there.
0: I mean, you have to, and that's an instinctual thing.
1: Yeah. And some pitchers are aggressive in that nature, and some just follow the rules.
0: Swing and miss. Count is 0-1 on Jack Caglione. That's a good way to put it. Rule followers. Now the 0-1 pitch, and Caglione takes down and away. One ball and one strike. On the former first-round pick, sixth overall selection out of Florida. Abbott back into his windup. Here's the southpaw's 1-1. And a swing and a miss. An ugly one at that. And breaking ball down and away. He was just kind of flailing at it.
1: Yeah, that's a pitch for Caglione that sooner or later he's got to figure out. If he's going to be an everyday hitter, he's got to figure out a way to foul that off.
0: The 1-2 pitch, and Caglione watches a breaking ball, this time just off the outside corner. Two balls, two strikes, bases empty, two out. Abbott trying for his first 1-2-3 frame of the night. 2-2 pitch, and just off the outside corner. Full count, 3-2. Western and Southern Financial Group wants to strike out cancer all season long. Every time a Reds pitcher strikes out a batter, Western and Southern donates to support cancer research, education, and care in the greater Cincinnati area. When it comes to fighting cancer, we're all in this together. Now breaking ball into the dirt. Caglione lays off and works the walk. Two-out walk of the number 7 hitter, Jack Caglione.
1: You know, that's one of the things that you can do as a left-handed hitter. If you don't swing at the breaking ball, it forces the pitcher to have to throw it for a strike. And sometimes that gets in your head as a pitcher, and you have a tendency to guide it. And that when you guide it, you hang it.
0: Tyler Tolbert swings and fouls it back. Strike one. Tolbert hadn't seen a whole lot of time this year. He has only played in 12 games. He is only 1-for-7, so a true backup for this Royals team, right-handed hitting left fielder.
1: But he can motor.
0: He, like I said, 12 games, and he already has 3 stolen bases, so yeah, good speed. Swing and a miss, and a changeup off the play, and the count is 0-2. And when you've played in 12 games, you have 3 stolen bases, and only 7 at-bats, that tells you that you're probably doing a lot of running. Pinch running, that is. 0-2 on Tolbert. Abbott throws, and the pitch hangs up and away. Changeup just kind of fluttering off the plate and high. It's a one ball, two strike count. Runner at first base, that's Jack Caglione. He's there with 2 outs. No score, second inning, and Abbott's home with a 1-2 pitch. Swing and a miss. Struck him out with a breaking ball in the dirt. Stevenson chases it in front of the plate. Bare hands and throws to first in time to complete the strikeout, inning over. We go to the bottom of the second. No score. 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
0: Eugenio Suarez swings the first pitch from Noah Cameron, rolls one toward the middle. The shortstop, Witt, moving to his left. Gloves throws in time, and Suarez is out on one pitch here in the second.
1: It would be highly advisable for the Reds not to try Bobby Witt Jr. Anything hit in that direction, you're a dead out. I don't care if it's left, right, up, down. He's going to make the play. He's very consistent.
0: Two gold gloves, a platinum glove, the pitch. Breaking ball in for a strike, nothing and one on Spencer Steer. And he had to turn himself into that, because when he broke into the league, there was some questions on whether or not he'd be able to stick at shortstop, whether the defense would get there. Well, it has, and he has turned himself into one of truly the best defenders in the sport. Fouled off the right. 0-2 on Spencer Steer.
1: It was Spencer Steer that drove home the lone Reds run in Kansas City back on May 28th in Kansas City against this left-hander.
0: 0-2 is off the outside corner, breaking ball.
1: And it was a two-out RBI as well.
0: Steer was on a couple of times last night, 1-for-3, and had a walk. Extending his career best on-base streak to 20 games, which is also the longest on-base streak currently in baseball. The 1-2 pitch, and Steer watches a curveball in the dirt. Count is even 2-2.
1: Now, granted, we're starting at 7:10, but that sun is still on the batter's eye. And normally, when the sun is on the batter's eye, there aren't a whole lot of runs scored.
0: 2-2 pitch. Steer bounces this one toward Witt. Shortstop in, gloves throws, two down.
1: They didn't hear me. Don't try Bobby Witt. Hit it to any of the other infielders. Don't hit it to him.
0: Other guys better to pick on.
1: Yeah, there's seven other guys out there.
0: Noted. You got to tell them, not me. Put it on the notes in the carrier pigeon. Pitch is a little bit low and outside. Change up, down and away. 1-0 on Tyler Stevenson. He's 3-for-3 against Noah Cameron. And he watches a curveball drop in for a called strike. The count is even 1-1. This Lou Gehrig day, join the Reds in the fight against ALS. Visit MLBTogether.com/4ALS to bid on Reds commemorative on the Reds commemorative bat, signed by Eugenio Suarez. Join the fight against ALS today. Just a horrific disease. A lot of folks currently in that fight with us here at the ballpark today. One ball, two strikes on Tyler Stevenson. The left-hander Noah Cameron home with a 1-2 pitch, and it's just a little bit low, a curveball, and Salvador Perez wants to
14: the field is a ball. The catcher's challenging.
0: So let's take a look. Survey says, ooh, just did clip. Barely clipped the outside corner. So a good challenge by Salvador Perez. It ends in a strikeout of Tyler Stevenson. And we go to the third inning. Cowboy has it when we come back. It's the Reds and Royals. Nothing on the Reds Radio Network.
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1: Left-hander Andrew Abbott is back out for his third inning of work. He's had a couple of base runners here in the first and the second inning, both reaching via the base on balls. But neither batter passing second base. He'll get Michael Massey, a left-handed hitting second baseman. He's hitting in the number nine spot. Then we go back to the top of the order, a couple of right-handers in Thomas and Witt. First pitch from Abbott. Fastball, strike over the outside corner. Abbott's got a pretty good pace going right now, as does Noah Cameron on the Royals side. Pitch to the plate, swing and a miss. Breaking ball, broke well off the outside corner, and Massey just waving at it. No ball, two strike count. Abbott to turn the pitch. He'll bounce that breaking ball up there. Tried to get on that one a little too much. One ball, two strike count. Massey, a 250 hitter, five home runs, 16 RBIs on the year. The 1-2. Another breaking ball, and this time Massey will hold up. Two balls and two strikes. Massey's been swinging the bat better as of late. Six for his last 17 as he waits on the 2-2. Ground ball right side. Arroyo, the youngster, has it. Makes the play in time. One down. So now the second time through for the Royals, Lane Thomas steps to the plate. He grounded to the shortstop, Matt McClain, his first time up. And Thomas, with good speed, he forced McClain to have to really hustle that throw. Pitch misses outside. One ball, no strike count. And the 1-0. Curveball drops it right over the inside corner. That'll even things here to the right-handed hitting Thomas at a one ball, one strike count. Abbott, the short drop step, the pitch. Fastball upstairs, taken by Thomas. Two ball, one strike count. And here's Abbott. Curveball fouled at home plate. And that's, you get a swing on that curveball, even though that curveball was not a strike. It was down around the shoe tops. But the first curveball that he threw to Thomas was a 1-0 breaking ball, and he threw it over the plate. So Thomas sees that pitch as a strike the second go-round. And a tapper foul at home plate. Another breaking ball from the left-hander Andrew Abbott. Two ball, two strike count. Lane Thomas hitting in the number one spot because he absolutely crushes here at Great American Ballpark. It is his best park to hit in, and we've already seen evidence of that. Here's the 2-2. Swing and a miss. He struck him out. Two down. Fastball up and away. And Thomas comes up empty. High riding heater, and Thomas swings underneath it. So here's Bobby Witt Jr. Witt settles in, Abbott to the plate, and he'll miss inside with a fastball. One ball, no strike count. Witt walked and stole second base in his first at bat. He was stranded right there. The 1-0. Swing and a miss. Now he chased a changeup that was a good 4 to 6 inches off the outside corner. That tells me he was really trying to get out there early on the fastball. One ball, one strike count. Two down here in the Royals' third. Backdoor hook catches the corner. Two balls and one ball, two strike count.
0: You talk about the way Witt chased the changeup, then he lays off that breaking ball, one and nothing.

0: Boy, one ball and two strikes.
1: Yeah, I don't know that it's so much a read as it is that he can hit the ball in and he can pull it with some power, but he can also drive that ball down and away out of the ballpark to right center. So you've got to continue to move the ball around and change speeds. Here's a line drive into right field. It is caught by Adam Dunn as it was slicing towards the line. A nice play, and you can see Abbott shaking his head as he comes in as if to say, "Jeez, how do you hit that?" Three up, three down in the third. Reds come to the plate in the bottom of three. We are scoreless. Reds Royals on the Reds Radio Network.
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1: Mike Dunn to lead it off for the Reds here in the third. 7-8-9 for the Reds here in the bottom of three. I said Adam Dunn caught that ball. Adam Dunn would not have caught that ball. That was Blake Dunn. I'm going to correct myself there. A bunt to the right side. He's going to have himself a base hit. Oh, my gosh, he doesn't. What a play by the pitcher. Noah Cameron just made an absolutely incredible play. He fell off to the third base side. I didn't think there was any way anybody had a play there. And Noah Cameron just pulled the rabbit out of his hat.
7: Well, Cowboy, he had to go back toward the second base position to get it. He was running, chasing that ball down with his back to home plate, gloved it, and then backhanded, flipped it out of the glove to pass Contino at first.
1: That right there is an absolutely phenomenal play by Cameron. Grabbed it with the glove, as you said, running backwards, and all in one motion, the catch and the flip at the same time. What a play. That was a sure hit for Blake Dunn until it wasn't. Swing and a miss. No balls and two strikes here to Edwin Arroyo as he bats for the first time here tonight.
7: Blake Dunn's got to be thinking, well, I can't really bunt it any better than that.
1: Yeah. Well, I said he's got a hit. Till he didn't.
7: Wow.
1: Here's the 0-2. Upstairs with a heater.
7: That's big for the pitchers union, isn't it?
1: Oh, man. That is some kind of athlete on the mound tonight for the Kansas City Royals. The pitch. Swing and a miss. Slider down and in. Two down. Tonight's Toyota Tundra Home Run Challenge contestant, that would be Melanie Heck from Trenton, Ohio. And if a home run hit by a Reds player during tonight's game hits the Toyota hit and win sign located out in right center field. Well, Melanie, you win a brand new built in the USA 2026 Tundra, all courtesy of your Cincinnati and Northern Kentucky Toyota dealers. Melanie Heck from Trenton, Ohio. Good luck.

0: First pitch goes all the way to the backstop. A frame job that wasn't by Salvador Perez. And that pitch will catch the inside corner. It was a changeup from the left-hander Cameron. Matt McClain at the plate, hitting in the number nine spot. One ball, one strike count. Here he comes. Fly ball, center field, routine for Thomas. He makes the catch. Nine up and nine down for Cameron against the Reds. This is kind of like hitting rewind and repeat from what we saw in Kansas City. We're scoreless. Fourth inning coming up. Tommy Thrall's coming back right here on the Reds Radio Network.
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2: With this in-game news update, I'm Morgan Pemberton. State Division of Forestry Director Jeremy Jones says the spring fire season was a busy one.
3: Seemed like the month of April, we had a long stretch of dry weather, and then thankfully started getting some rain there towards the end of April that helped us out.
2: From March 1st to May 31st, the state had 691 separate fires across the state, with debris being the top cause of fires, followed by downed power lines. Putnam County Schools held their first graduation at the Charleston Coliseum and Convention Center earlier this evening. Boca High School sent off their seniors at 7. Tomorrow, Winfield High School will graduate. Thursday, Hurricane, and then Friday, Buffalo. There is some competition for leader of the West Virginia Democratic Party. Wheeling-based attorney and current first vice chair, Teresa Tarasova, announced Monday she will be running for the top spot, which is currently held by Delegate Mike Bushkin. Metro News AccuWeather forecast says tonight partly cloudy and cool, low 47. Tomorrow partly sunny and pleasant, high 79. With this in-game news update, I'm Morgan Pemberton.
4: Welcome back out to Great American Ballpark, where the Reds are dead tied. Nothing with the Royals. First pitch on the way to Salvador Perez is in there for a called strike. Nothing and one on Perez. Perez, Marte, and Pasquantino. Salvador Perez, the captain of this Royals team. The pitch swinging a ground ball right through the left side of the infield, a base hit. Just out of the reach of McClain diving in the hole. And Perez is on. Leadoff single for the Royals here in the fourth inning. First hit of the night against Red starter Andrew Abbott. He retired the Royals 1-2-3 in the third. Now Starling Marte will be the batter. Marte out on a fly ball to the center fielder his first time up. Hey, Reds fans, Kroger gives you more ways to save. 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Digital coupons in the app. Now he bunts, and it's a firm bunt toward third. Suarez, a bare hand pickup, goes to second. And Salvador Perez just does get there. That was a smart play by Eugenio Suarez to go to second base because he had no chance to get to Speedy Marte.
0: And he made a pretty good throw there as well.
4: He made a really good throw. Even Salvador Perez kind of looking back at Suarez, pointing to his head and saying, that was a smart play. But Perez got there. That'll be an infield hit. Now the Royals have Abbott in a little trouble. And shortening to bunt here, Vinny Pasquantino pulls the bat back, takes the ball, and the count is 1-0. The left-hander sets ready. Abbott takes a look back at second, the 1-0 pitch, and Pasquantino sends it foul into the seats left side out of play. One ball and one strike. Pasquantino whirls the bat around, waits. Abbott looks at him at second. Now comes home with a 1-1. And Pasquantino skies it high into the air, short left. Out goes McClain. He will make the catch. And that's the first out here in the fourth inning. Nick Lofton will be the batter. Fourth inning is brought to you by Four Roses Bourbon. Four Roses, the mellow balanced Kentucky classic that's crafted for those home run moments. Proud sponsor of the BCL Press Club. Presented by Four Roses Bourbon. Enjoy responsibly.
0: Remember last time Lofton came to the plate, he hit a bullet out there into right field that was caught by Dunn.
4: And he hits another bullet to right field. Dunn will have to play this on a bounce, but with Salvador Perez leading the Royals parade, it is station to station. So he's up to third and holding, and the bases are loaded now with one out.
0: You've got a guy that comes to the plate and takes an outside pitch and drives it the other way. Got to figure out somehow to get the ball in on his hands to change his eyesight a little bit. Maybe change his timing.
4: Now Abbott will deal with Jack Caglione. First pitch, Caglione swings and misses at a breaking ball down. Strike one. Caglione walked in the second. Batting now for the second time. Abbott's pitch. Caglione fouls it over by the on-deck batter, Tyler Tolbert.
0: I don't think that you can sneak a fastball by Caglione in the strike zone. You may be able to go higher than high, but the pitch that he struggles with lefty on lefty is the breaking ball.
4: Here's the 0-2. Swinging a ground ball. It hits off of the pitcher Abbott to Arroyo. He will glove it and throw to first to get the out, but Salvador Perez will score from third on the ground out. That's a double play, even with the speed of Tolbert, in all likelihood. Caglione. With Caglione running, that's a double play if Abbott's able to make the play. And probably even if it gets by him, the way the Reds had their defense positioned up the middle. But since it hit Abbott, the Reds only get one. And now here is Tolbert. He shortens the bunt, tried to bunt at it, and missed. Strike one.
0: Well, that was a breaking ball that it looked like Abbott tried to get on a little extra, and it came out of his hand early and just rolled over the plate. And when it's 0-2, the hitter's slowing down anyway just to guard against that breaking ball.
4: The 0-1, check swing, and Tolbert couldn't hold up. Went around, and now he's down 0-2 on that good changeup from Abbott.
0: Big out right here.
4: Tolbert struck out his first time up.
0: Anything on the ground in the infield, the Reds are going to have to charge and get it out of their hand in a hurry.
4: 0-2 pitch, way high with a fastball outside. Second and third, Marte's the runner at third base. Lofton's at second. Two men are out of the inning. One run home on the ground ball off of Andrew Abbott. One ball, two strikes, and here's Abbott's 1-2 pitch. Down too low on the outside corner with a changeup, and the count is even, 2-2. Abbott ready. And from the belt, here's the 2-2 pitch. Tolbert takes low and inside. Count runs full, three balls and two strikes. Marte at third, Lofton at second. Abbott backing out of the box, or backing off the rubber, with the batter Tolbert backing out of the box on a timeout. And they're again ready. So is Abbott. Here's the 3-2 pitch. And it just missed. Ball four. Not a guy you want to walk there. Missed high with the fastball, and Tolbert is aboard to load the bases, and that'll prompt a visit from the Reds pitching coach, Derek Johnson.
0: Yeah, that's one of those spots that you forget who's at the plate. You're worried about the runners at second and third. You're thinking, all right, I got to make a great pitch. And in that spot, you just have to make a quality pitch. It doesn't have to be great. It's just got to be on the plate. And just try to get... Just got a little out of sorts here.
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5: 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We're proud to live here, too.
4: With the Cowboy, Jeff Brantley, our producer-engineer, Dave Yitty Armbruster. Studio producer tonight, Drew Wester Heidi, back in our network headquarters. I'm Tommy Thraw. Great to be with you, Mike.